0: The NCAA's Division I cabinet has discussed possible implementation of an age-based eligibility model should it be approved and signaled it would consider voting on it at its meeting next month. The age-based eligibility model would give athletes a window of 5 years to compete in Division I, starting immediately after their high school graduation or their 19th birthday, whichever comes first. It would also eliminate waivers for extended eligibility except for pregnancy, religious missions, or active duty military service. The model is similar to an idea included in an executive order by President Donald Trump on April 3rd. I'm Geffen Coolball.
1: Thousands of Cubans gathered on Friday before the U.S. Embassy in Havana to protest a U.S. decision to indict former President Raul Castro over the downing of two civilian airplanes. More on these stories at Town Hall.
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7: Welcome to This Week on Capitol Hill, your insider's guide to the stories shaping Washington and the world. I'm Tony Perkins. This week, Washington was reminded that slim majorities and global instability require focus and coordination. While the administration projected strength abroad against Iran, here at home, the president's own surprise anti-weaponization fund complicated an already fragile path forward on reconciliation for Republicans.
8: You know, the Democrats just did not want to fund our law enforcement agents. And so, but on top of that, the president put some more priorities on there, the weaponization fund and other things, and it just became much more complicated.
7: That was Senator Shelley Moore Capito. We'll talk with Matthew Foldy, editor-in-chief at Washington Reporter. Overseas, tensions with Iran continued to intensify as the Trump administration walked the tightrope between diplomacy and deterrence. Questions remain, is Tehran feeling real pressure to abandon its nuclear ambitions or merely buying time while the world debates its next move?
9: Right now we're negotiating, and we'll see. But either we're going to get it one way or the other. They're not going to have a nuclear weapon. This is the nuclearization of a country that some people would say is somewhat crazy. And we cannot let Iran have a nuclear weapon. That's all it is. We can't let it.
7: That was President Donald Trump on Thursday. Also, the Trump administration sent strong signals toward Cuba this week with the indictment of former Cuban president and communist leader Raul Castro for murder. Retired Vice Admiral Robert Harwood, former deputy commander of the United States Central Command, will join us. Meanwhile, back at home, uninformed media took aim at political leaders like House Speaker Mike Johnson, who acknowledged what our founders acknowledged. Our rights come not from government, but from God.
10: What about this passage from Mike Johnson declaring that our rights do not derive from government? They come from you, our Creator and Heavenly Father. Is this him putting God over the Declaration of Independence?
7: That was MS Now's Katie Tour. House Speaker Mike Johnson will be here with this week's history lesson for the media. And speaking of Congress, the House Judiciary Committee held a hearing this week into the infamous Southern Poverty Law Center.
11: $3 million to manufacture hate.
5: Remember when Rahm Emanuel said, never let a crisis go to waste? The SPLC took it a step further. They went one better. They said, we're going to create the crisis. We're going to manufacture the crisis. And by so doing, they became the standard, the source for determining who's a hate group and who isn't.
7: That was Congressman Jim Jordan, chairman of the House Judiciary Committee. Wyoming Congresswoman Harriet Hageman, a member of the committee, will tell us what the hearing revealed and what comes next. All of that and more straight ahead on This Week on Capitol Hill.
6: Today's edition of This Week on Capitol Hill is being presented by AARP.
7: Well, the Senate adjourned this week without taking action on Reconciliation 2.0, leaving the major funding package stalled until June. This comes as many GOP senators question both the Trump administration's proposal to establish a nearly $1.8 billion anti-weaponization compensation fund, as well as concerns about the cost of the proposed White House ballroom. Joining us now with the latest on these developments is Matthew Foldy, editor-in-chief at The Washington Reporter. Matthew, welcome to This Week on Capitol Hill. Thanks for joining us.
11: Hello. Pleasure to be with you.
7: So Reconciliation 2.0 is not going to make the kind of self-imposed deadline of June 1st. What happened this week to cause the wheels to come off?
11: It really has. Reconciliation, by the way, 2.0, has been off again, on again, ever since Reconciliation 1.0 went through. There was a time period where it looked like there would actually be no second reconciliation. And the reason why this package is important is because it allows you to steer clear of the Senate's 60-vote threshold, obviously. But then Trump, a couple of months ago, said, you know what we really want is I want another reconciliation. At that point, both chambers were swimming in conjunction fairly well. Basically, everyone wanted things that were not in the first reconciliation, the one big beautiful bill, the working families tax cuts. So things like energy, very basic GOP priorities, were things that have been focused on. Then at sort of the last minute, Trump threw in some wrinkles to it, like Shelley Moore Capito was saying, ironically doing things that from his standpoint are fairly selfish. The presidential ballroom will almost certainly, even with Trump as a builder, will almost certainly not be completed before he's basically heading out the door in 2029. And Trump is trying to get Republican senators in particular back on board with this weaponization fund by saying, look, I was suing the IRS for billions of dollars more than the $1.776 billion that I'm trying to give out to people who were wrongfully prosecuted or persecuted, in his mind, by the federal government. It doesn't seem like that's going to be enough to get it through. But at the same time, senators are going home at a time when President Trump's grip on Republican primary voters is as strong as it ever has been. So it's very possible that they're going to get earfuls back home saying, hey, why the heck are you not advancing the president's stated legislative priorities? That might add some juice. It'll be interesting to see what happens, obviously, in the Texas primary with Senator John Cornyn coming up, because you now have Senator Bill Cassidy, who just came in third in Louisiana, being a little bit of a wild card in the Senate. I don't think John Cornyn will be like that if he loses to Ken Paxton, because this is a guy who doesn't really have that many quarrels with Trump, ran the NRSC, much more of a team player, especially in the second Trump term. But it will bear watching out as well, because it's a numbers game at the end of the day.
7: Right.
11: And there's also a time. There's a timer. This can't be done. You know, they only have so long before the timer has run out. And that's what Democrats are definitely counting on.
7: Matthew, those are good points. When you look at the primaries, but you also have retiring Senator Tillis from North Carolina, Tillis from North Carolina, who was threatened with a primary from the president. So he's really not in alignment with the president. But then you have the House, where you have such slim majorities. And of course, we had Thomas Matthews this week, who never really votes with the Republicans anyway. But this could be complicating things for the president and the Republicans' agenda by the personal political engagement that the president's taking on. I mean, when you look, you got 8 months left to go.
11: And that's what Democrats are counting on, is the clock running out on Republicans who achieved most of the GOP's signature legislative desires, most of Trump's campaign promises, most of the farm bill, even in the first reconciliation package. And then you've seen in the House, nevertheless, even despite that small margin, Mike Johnson has done an unbelievable job in getting must-pass legislation over the finish line, even when you have, Tony, as you noted, Thomas Massie, who's basically a reliable no. But then setting Massie aside, you have a caucus that spans Brian Fitzpatrick, who Trump was criticizing again this week, on one end, to Mike Johnson on the other end in terms of the ideological spectrum there. Mike Johnson still gets everything across the finish line. That's why I really think it's all eyes are on the Senate, because Johnson can get basically anything passed that he wants, anything passed that Trump wants. It's the Senate that is going to be proving to be the obstacle, if there is an obstacle. But look, you've got to figure out, do they want housing policy in there? That's a big priority of the administration. Do they want energy policy in reconciliation? That's another big priority of the administration. Do they want both? Do they want transportation policy in there? Because this is going to be the GOP's last big shot before the election to get a lot of these last minute priorities in. And then if Democrats take the Senate, which I think is borderline impossible, or if they take the House, obviously a lot of the Trump agenda will be ground to a halt starting in January.
7: So, Matthew, when you look at the we've had a couple of primaries. We've still got more to go. The big ones, the big wave's still coming. But the Republicans are holding their own. And as you pointed out, the president's endorsement made a significant difference, even my home state of Louisiana. Is that enough to carry the day for Republicans?
11: That is what remains to be seen. I would point also to the Kentucky primary, where basically whoever Trump wants to win these primaries wins the primaries. Trump got a Republican candidate who was endorsed by his son to drop out of the race because he's going to make him an ambassador to somewhere TBD. Then he endorsed Andy Barr, and then Andy Barr wins quite convincingly. Trump successfully primaried these state legislators who no one has heard of in Indiana. So his grip is very strong. And it'll be, again, he just endorsed against another sitting Republican senator with John Cornyn, in part because of frustration over things like the Save America Act, is what it seems like. That played a role in Trump really trying to get Senate Republicans to be on board. But it's unmistakable that whoever Trump wants to win these primaries wins, and usually fairly convincingly. And that does not mean that you're protected if you're an incumbent, because as you pointed out, Tony, just ask Thomas Massie, who's going to be, you know, collecting unemployment checks in January.
7: Just about 45 seconds left, Matthew. But going into the general election, obviously you need a united party with strong enthusiasm. Does this run the risk of dividing the Republican base?
11: Yes, but I just about 20 minutes ago published an op-ed from Joe Gruters, the chair of the Republican National Committee, who was really excited to latch on to the Democrats' autopsy of the 2024 election, because Democrats are also incredibly divided. If you look at that report, it was one of the most substance-free 192-page documents you will probably ever find. So both parties definitely have their fissures. But yeah, another thing going in the GOP's favor is the amount of money that the Trump orbit has is a lot, and they have barely begun to spend that. But right, obviously, is on the Democrat side. We'll see what happens.
7: All right, Matthew, thanks so much. We got to leave it there. Folks, stick with us. We're back with more after this.
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1: Welcome back to This Week on Capitol Hill. I'm your host, Tony Perkins. Thanks so much for tuning in. Well, recent reports suggest the U.S. and Iran could be closer to a negotiated framework for a more permanent peace deal. But the situation remains highly unstable as major obstacles remain. Number one, Iran's enriched uranium stockpile. Number two, access and control of the Strait of Hormuz. Three, sanctions relief from the U.S., and future security guarantees. Joining us now to discuss this is retired Vice Admiral Robert Harward. He's the former deputy commander of the United States Central Command and currently serves as executive vice president for international business and strategy at Shield AI. And he joins us from the road as he's actually headed to a briefing with members of the Trump administration. Vice Admiral Harward, thanks so much for joining us on This Week on Capitol Hill.
22: Good to be with you, Tony.
1: So let's begin with the current military situation in the Middle East. How do you assess Iran's position? Is this just nonstop delay? What do you make of it?
22: Well, it's status operating that they've been doing all their existence since they first came to power. They've never won a war, but they've never lost a negotiation, and they're using time what they believe is to their advantage, when at the same time the president knows time works to his advantage. They have the blockade. They continue to punish Iran relentlessly economically, and we've already punished them militarily. So politically, they're losing at home. The regime is being undermined in every way possible, and that's their biggest risk. So in this case, time does not work in their advantage, and the president knows this.
1: And President Trump has been pushing in and saying, you know, look, I want a diplomatic resolution here. But they're not crying uncle yet. Even though, as you mentioned, those economic sanctions, the Strait of Hormuz, the blockade of their ports, it's hurting, but they haven't come to a place of agreeing to acceptable terms with the U.S.
22: Well, to tell you the truth, Tony, I don't think they ever will. We can hope. for the best interests of the Iranian people, but I doubt they're ever going to get there. You know, they're not going to agree to hand over their last elements of power that legitimize their existence as a government. They have failed the Iranian people repeatedly by their inability to provide for them while they've developed nuclear weapons, while they funded surrogates throughout the region, while they built a military that threatened not only the region, but U.S. forces as well. So they failed in all that. I think that's obvious, not only to the Iranian people, but the regime and everyone else. So the real end state here needs to be a change in government in Iran, one that renounces the Islamic Revolution and looks for a peaceful, long-term solution that's good for the people of Iran and the region at large. And I think this administration, the president, understands that, and he's moving towards that objective.
7: Vice Admiral, let me ask you this question as you talk about this. Is their MO. They've never won a war, but they've never lost negotiations because they just drag it out, and outlast others in terms of the timing. Some reports suggest that even though, as you pointed out, they have been degraded significantly militarily, that they are using this time to regroup, reassess, and possibly have a second tier type of threat. Are you concerned that this window of ongoing negotiations could allow them to once again assemble some level of threat?
22: Well, I think more importantly, it's allowed us to do additional planning, additional preparations to ensure that any military operations are more debilitating in every way possible. So we will go after them hard if they do not acquiesce on both the nuclear issue and the Straits of Hormuz. So they have more at risk than ever before.
7: Let me ask you about the enriched uranium. President Trump has said repeatedly, this is a red line, that Iran cannot be allowed to obtain nuclear weapons or retain this uranium that would allow them to do so. If diplomacy fails, how feasible would a military operation be to seize or secure this stockpile of enriched uranium?
22: Well, we've practiced that. We've prepared for that. We've had those capabilities in our portfolio for decades. So it's doable. It's high risk. There could be casualties, so it's doable. But if you're able to change the regime, you can address that without kinetic solutions. So there's a top-down approach or bottom-up approach, and we can do either one. But it's very clear the president's going to ensure that that's an objective that's going to be met. And the sooner the Iranians realize that, the better off everyone will be served.
7: Vice Admiral, I want to switch gears a little bit to another region of the world. We've had a week now to reflect on the president's summit with the Chinese president, Xi Jinping, in Beijing. What's your overall assessment of the takeaways from that?
22: Well, I hope, and again, I was not in the meetings, and we get what we get, but I would hope the president was very direct on the where China's involved in the current conflicts and their role there. So again, the fact that we're having those discussions is a step in the right direction. And again, China and the U.S. have always had communications, and the president's ensuring that stays on track to that both party knows exactly what we need from each other.
7: You know, the world has always been a volatile place. I mean, there's rarely been a time in history where there's not been some conflict. But we see a very volatile world right now. Where would you put the globally, when you look at the threats, and I'm primarily looking at the United States, strong military, we've seen that with Iran. We've seen the capabilities of our materiel in Ukraine. Where would you put us on a scale of 1 to 10 in terms of threats right now globally?
22: Tony, I tend to focus on the opportunities. And I think that's even more important. If you think today what President Trump and this administration has done, they addressed the Venezuela problem. They've addressed the Iranian problem, which has been percolating for 50 years. They're addressing the Cuba problem. So they're focused on a geopolitical strategy that realigns the world in a way people of those nations want to live. All people are looking for life, liberty, and the pursuit of happiness. And you had three countries, significant oil-producing countries, that denied their population. So I'm so encouraged to see this administration finally challenge the status quo and present opportunities for those people, and specifically in Iran. You've got 70 million people who've been held hostage by a couple hundred thousand IRGC members, and to break that yoke of tyranny is what they're hoping for, and this administration has given them that opportunity.
7: We have about 45 seconds left, Vice Admiral. You mentioned Cuba. What is a potential outcome there with Cuba and the United States? We've seen some strong statements this week and the indictment of the former president.
22: I think, again, it's on the scope. That has not been on the scope for decades. So I think it's all moving in the right direction. How slow or fast it moves is irrelevant as long as it continues to move in the right direction. And, again, I'm very optimistic at the end of the day this is going to play out well for the people of Cuba.
7: Well, and I think for the people of the United States to have leadership that's actually moving and doing things rather than just talking. Vice Admiral Harward, I want to thank you for joining us today. All right, folks, there's still a lot more of This Week on Capitol Hill straight ahead, so don't go anywhere. We'll be right back.
1: With SRN News, I'm Mary Rose. Law enforcement authorities are responding to reports of shots fired near the White House grounds. Bob Agnew reports.
0: Journalists working at the White House today reported hearing a series of gunshots and were told to seek shelter inside the press briefing room. President Trump was inside the White House at the time. On X, the Secret Service said it was, quote, aware of reports of shots fired near 17th Street and Pennsylvania Avenue Northwest. That's one block from the White House, and was working to corroborate the information with personnel on the ground. Bob Agnew reporting.
1: President Trump says an agreement with Iran has been largely negotiated. In a post on Truth Social, final details of the deal are being discussed, and that the agreement will allow the Strait of Hormuz to be opened. This after public statements today from officials for both countries appeared to signal some progress on key issues. This is SRN News.
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7: Welcome back to This Week on Capitol Hill. I'm Tony Perkins, your host. Well, on Wednesday, the House Judiciary Committee held a high-profile hearing titled The Southern Poverty Law Center, Manufacturing Hate. Now, the hearing examined the Department of Justice's recent criminal case handed down by a federal grand jury against the Southern Poverty Law Center. It focused on allegations that the organization defrauded donors, engaged in wire fraud, and participated in money laundering tied to payments made to informants inside extremist groups. Joining us now to discuss this is Congresswoman Harriet Hageman. She serves on the House Judiciary Committee and represents Wyoming's at-large congressional district. Congresswoman Hageman, thank you for joining us on This Week on Capitol Hill.
6: It's wonderful to be with you, Tony.
7: So what did you find most disturbing about the SPLC's practices? And I know you're an attorney. You've been in federal court before. Looking at the indictment, what would you say, based upon what you've discovered so far, is most disturbing?
6: Well, the fact that they were manufacturing hate in order to raise money off of it. They have been instrumental in dividing this country, and I think it is just a real tragedy for race relations and familial relationships across the board. You heard it during the hearing the other day. You did a phenomenal job of testifying and exposing what SPLC is and what it did to your organization. But listening to the Democrats, I think, just confirms the hate that SPLC was successful at spreading across this country. I mean, I think that they, to a certain extent, it was manufactured outrage. But also, I believe that they truly believe some of the rhetoric that they are spouting off, that the screams of white supremacy and racism and the KKK is coming and the Nazis are invading and pervading our government. I mean, it was insane to me to listen to what they were saying and the accusations they were making. But it's SPLC that spread that hatred over the last two decades.
7: I have to say, Congresswoman Hageman, I was a bit surprised. You know, I've testified many times before Congress, and I was not anticipating the Democrats defending SPLC. I mean, this is an organization that even before the indictment was discredited by employees from within, talking about the racism that was happening within this organization itself. It's been exposed for its money, you know, raising its money for, I mean, it's sitting on $750 million in endowments. And then this indictment, which is pretty clear cut, bank fraud, it's hard to escape that as black and white. But that's all they did, is they defended the SPLC throughout the entire hearing.
6: Well, it's a form of deflection. And the fact is that without an organization like the SPLC spreading the hate that they have and the racism and the division in this country, the Democrats don't have a lot to run on. And again, I think that was exposed in this hearing as much as anything else. But I think that you made one of the very best points of the day when you kept coming back to this, which is that you have to understand that the reason that the SPLC likens your organization and Moms for Liberty and conservative Catholics to Nazis and the KKK is to entirely marginalize those organizations, to make it so that it destroys what business model you have, which is about faith and family and traditional marriage and those things. SPLC uses this hate map and uses these other organizations to completely undermine and destroy anybody who is right of center and any organization that talks about the greatness of America or why the traditional family matters or why it's important to praise God, all of those things, it is to marginalize you. They're not going after the KKK. They were right. Funding Nazis. They're going after you.
7: That's right. They needed the KKK to pin up these Moms for Liberty and FRC and ADF next to them to try to marginalize, as you pointed out. Now, one of the things that doesn't get a lot of attention, Congresswoman, is that the SPLC supports candidates. In fact, they're members, Democratic members of the House Judiciary Committee that have been endorsed by SPLC. They're playing in the political game while at the same time trying to attack those on the other side and marginalize them with their labels. I mean, how is that fair?
6: It isn't fair, and I think that it just demonstrates how far the Democrats have fallen in terms of their quest for power basically trumps everything. It does. They will align with the SPLC. The SPLC will align with neo-Nazis and true white supremacists just so that they can get and retain power. And I think that it is truly a frightening moment. This should have been a wake-up call for everybody. There isn't anybody out there who should be defending the SPLC and their behavior. That thing that what happened in Charlotte in 2017 was a watershed moment in this country. And SPLC was the one who organized it, paid for it, and aligned with neo-Nazis in order to further a narrative that is absolutely untrue, which is that we see everything through race, which we don't. We are not racist. Republicans are not racist. Democrats, and that was demonstrated in that room the other day, Democrats have become terribly racist.
7: Harriet, we have to leave it there. Thanks so much for joining us. Folks, stick with us. We're back with more after this.
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7: Welcome back to This Week on Capitol Hill. I'm Tony Perkins. Well, this week, six states held primary elections, so it was a short week on Capitol Hill, but I'm sure the House Speaker would say it felt like a long week as many competing interests collided. Joining me now for our weekly conversation to discuss this week on Capitol Hill is House Speaker Mike Johnson of Louisiana. He represents the 4th Congressional District of the Bayou State. Mr. Speaker, welcome back to This Week on Capitol Hill.
14: Hey, Tony. As usual, a week here on the Hill encompasses about a month worth of activity, sometimes more, and this week felt like that.
7: It was a long, short week. I mean, we had the primaries, so really business started on Wednesday, but a lot of colliding interests. Let's start with the primaries. What are your takeaway from the primary elections?
14: Well, the headline was right. I mean, from the right and the left, everybody in media noted that the endorsement of Donald J. Trump is the most powerful and effective one, probably in the history of politics worldwide. His influence is being seen through the primaries. But what I'm encouraged by is that on our side of the aisle, we are electing and moving through the process now credible, capable, common sense, conservative people that love the Constitution, love America, and are there to fight for the founding principles. And you have on the other side of the aisle exactly the opposite. And we've discussed it on the program before, but there's this dynamic where the farther and farther left candidates are making their way through these primaries, and some of them are prevailing, heading out into runoffs. Really dangerous people with really dangerous ideologies. They're Marxists, and they want to turn America into that. So we have to defeat them. This is a battle of ideologies. We say it often, the widening chasm between the two parties, it's, you know, in terms of our philosophy, has never been as great as it is, and that's where the stakes are so high.
7: Now, Mr. Speaker, you've had an active role in recruiting candidates to run, the type of candidates you just described, so that when you do have, or you keep the majority, you expand the majority, it's a workable majority.
14: Exactly. And, you know, I was asked about, for example, the race in Kentucky where Thomas Massie lost his primary there. He's an incumbent. And, you know, I try to get along with everybody, Tony, you know, my way. And I have no personal slight with Thomas Massie, never have. Politics isn't personal to me. He's been critical of me over the years. But look, he ran his race. I didn't get involved in it because he's an incumbent and the speaker, is in charge of the whole map. But what it said, the media pressed me on that particular race and a couple of others. What is the message? I said, the message is that when you come to Washington, you're legislating is a team sport. You're in a deliberative body with 434 other people. You can never get 100% of your preferences. And Ronald Reagan used to say famously, I'd rather get 80% of what I want than go over the cliff with the flag waving. And so what I'm trying to do, in short, in recruiting candidates is get people who understand the realities of math. We want to move the most conservative product we can, but we need people who are going to help us do that and not obstruct. And so when you vote with the Democrats every single time, obviously, you know, you work against that agenda. And I think, look, his constituents made the decision, not anyone else. And this is the beauty of our system. You know, we have to all go back. We're accountable every 2 years in the House to the people who send us here. And if they choose another route, then that's what they do. And that's what happened.
7: Mr. Speaker, you mentioned you want candidates, members of Congress that are constitutionally grounded. might be nice to have some of the media that are grounded in the Constitution and understand those founding documents as well. Last week, going into the weekend, we talked about the gathering on the nation's mall. Criticism came from the media, left-wing legacy media, suggesting that you were placing God above the Constitution. But it seems like the founders, if I read them correctly, actually founded the Constitution on the enduring, transcendent Word of God.
14: Well, that's right. And the big dust this week was MS Now, which is formerly MSNBC. They had a clip that went viral this week because everyone was passing it around, where they had a segment criticizing me, suggesting that I had the audacity to propose that our rights come from God and not the government. And they literally asked the question, just as you did there, Tony, in the segment. They said, is Speaker Johnson putting God above the Declaration? Well, the stunning piece about that clip was that I was literally quoting from the Declaration itself. We hold these truths to be self-evident, that all men are created equal. You know, it's our Creator that gives us our rights. The idea that you have political commentators on primetime television every night who do not even understand the first of our founding documents, the nation's birth certificate, the Declaration, much less the Constitution and the Federalist Papers and other founding documents, is rather stunning. And, I mean, they made a mockery of themselves. Ted Cruz shared the clip and said, this is the MSNBC clip to end all MSNBC clips. You know, sometimes you just let them talk more and they show who they really are.
7: I mean, it is comical, but it's also very disturbing, because how do we find common ground if our founding documents, we can't even agree on what is in black and white on those documents, and we mock those who actually believe it?
14: Yeah, you know, in my press conference on Wednesday morning, we had the fly-in, you know, our leadership press conference, and I was talking about this, and I said, look, the antidote to this madness is to have everybody go back and read those documents for themselves. I mean, the founders understood that in order to keep a republic, you had to have an informed and engaged electorate. And you've got to be informed to be properly engaged. And, I think we're not teaching civics like we should. I think, you know, a lot of the generation coming behind us doesn't know these basic things. So, again, you and I say this all the time, but the 250th anniversary of the greatest nation in the history of the world gives us all a grand opportunity to point people back to the founding, back to those principles, and encourage them to go and read and understand it so that we can indeed keep the republic.
7: You know, Mr. Speaker, I think what's happened is that, you know, we've held these beliefs as conservatives, constitutionalists, but we've not been out really pushing them hard until, you know, recently in the last few years. I mean, some of us have, but I mean, as a party, as a movement, we thought they were safe, but I think what this exposes is that they really are not safe. And if we don't do exactly what you just described, begin teaching the next generation, both beginning in the home, but in our schools, and I would say even our churches, where we begin to speak about the foundation of this nation, what it's built upon, and why we must protect it.
14: 100%. I often think of Reagan's reminder, freedom is only one generation away from extinction. You can't take it for granted. It's not passed in the bloodstream. It's got to be fought for, protected, and taught to the next generation so that they too will have the liberty and opportunity and security that we've all known and, frankly, sometimes, sadly, too often take it for granted. We can't take it for granted anymore. You can't assume people know these things. It's up to all of us, and there certainly is an education component to everything we do right now.
7: All right, Mr. Speaker, we are out of time for this segment. I know next week we're out for Memorial Day, and then we're back. What's 10 seconds? What's on the agenda when you return?
14: Well, we got a lot on our plates. We have to get the reconciliation bill done to fund ICE and border on our own, Republicans alone. The appropriations bill is coming behind that. And Reconciliation 3.0, which we'll talk about next time. We're really excited about what's coming next.
7: All right, Mr. Speaker, have a great weekend. Always good to see you. Folks, stick around. We're coming back with more right after this.
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2: A hearing at which I testified. The SPLC, once a respected organization that confronted the Klan and exposed violent racism at the end of the civil rights era, had gained enormous moral authority and credibility. But over the last 20 years, the SPLC has begun to leverage that moral authority for immoral ends. In 2010, the organization expanded beyond tracking violent extremist groups and began targeting Christian organizations that held biblical views on marriage. Family Research Council was among the first organizations placed on their list alongside violent groups. At the time, many people dismissed concerns about the SPLC's hate group labels as a little more than political rhetoric. But the consequences soon proved very real. In August of 2012, after Family Research Council joined Governor Mike Huckabee in supporting Chick-fil-A Appreciation Day, a gunman, Floyd Corkins, entered FRC headquarters in Washington carrying a pistol, ammunition, and Chick-fil-A sandwiches. According to his own confession, Corkins intended to kill as many people as possible and stuff the sandwiches into the mouths of his victims. What prevented mass casualties was the courage of our building manager, Leo Johnson, who, even though seriously wounded by Corkins, stopped the gunman. The next day, FBI investigators confirmed that the attacker selected Family Research Council because of the SPLC website and its so-called hate map. We called on SPLC to drop their loaded label. Instead, SPLC doubled down. But the story didn't stop with one act of violence. Over time, SPLC labels became deeply influential within America's financial and technology sectors. Banks, payment processors, fundraising platforms, and tech companies increasingly relied on SPLC's classifications to determine which organizations could operate in the digital marketplace. After the deadly Charlottesville rally in 2017, which the federal indictment suggests SPLC helped organize, major corporations fell in line with SPLC. In fact, SPLC and Center for American Progress then formed Change the Terms, a coalition that established standards that would apply to technology and financial companies, calling on them to deny digital access and financial infrastructure to organizations that the SPLC labeled. Now, the timeline of Change the Terms closely parallels the acceleration of efforts to debank and deplatform conservatives and Christian organizations. SPLC officials openly acknowledged this strategy before Congress in January 2020. SPLC official Lakeisha Brooks stated this, quote, "We have lobbied internet companies one by one. A key part of this strategy has been to target these organizations' funding," end quote. SPLC was the hub, but there were many spokes that made up this wheel designed to crush Christians and conservatives. The inquiry should not stop with SPLC. The issue is larger than fraud. In America, citizens should not lose access to banking services, digital platforms, or physical safety because they believe in biblical teaching on marriage and human sexuality. When government-regulated institutions, like banks, can apply ideological labels in a coordinated fashion to silence, isolate, or financially cripple opponents, we allow political targeting by proxy and freedom as at risk. It's been this week on Capitol Hill.
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2: News this hour from Town Hall. I'm Mary Rose. A person who approached a White House security checkpoint and began firing at officers has died. The Secret Service said in a statement late Saturday, according to a preliminary investigation, the person approached a checkpoint shortly after 6 p.m., removed a weapon from his bag, and began firing at posted officers. Officers returned fire and hit the suspect, who was transported to an area hospital where he later died. It appears the U.S. and Iran are closing in on a deal to end the war.
3: President Trump says a deal with Iran on the war, including opening the Strait of Hormuz, has been, in his words, largely negotiated. That's after calls with Israel and other regional allies. He wrote on social media, quote, final aspects of the details of the deal are currently being discussed and will be announced shortly. He described it as a memorandum of understanding pertaining to peace that still must be finalized by the parties involved. It capped a week in which the U.S. weighed a new round of attacks on the Islamic Republic that would have broken a fragile ceasefire. Bob Agner reporting.
2: President Trump is urging a temporary suspension of the federal gas tax as prices continue to rise.
4: The president says the move would give more than 100 million drivers and truckers short-term relief. His plan, which would pause the 18.4% gasoline tax and more costly diesel tax until prices fall and then phase it back in, could save about $3 a fill-up, but may need congressional approval. In the meantime, some states, including Indiana and Georgia, have already paused their gas taxes.
2: California has the nation's highest state gas tax at over 70 cents a gallon. Americans grilling out this Memorial Day weekend will notice higher prices for many barbecue essentials. The Bureau of Labor Statistics Consumer Price Index inflation data is going, it's going up. More on these stories.
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6: Welcome to another edition of Around the County. Today we have some important information to share with you. So we have on Executive Director of Pregnancy Care Clinic, Josh McClure. Josh, how are you doing today?
7: Doing well, thanks. It's a great day.
6: It is. Thank you for taking time out of your busy day to come on Around the County. And right away, I want to give out contact information right in the top of the show here. If you're dealing with unplanned pregnancy, you can go to the website unplannedparenthood.org if you're seeking help. If you'd like to help, it's supportpcc.com. Also, you can call them. The Santee phone number is 619-442-4357. That's 619-442-4357. The San Diego phone number, 619-326-8595. That's 619-326-8595. Here we are, Josh, two guys talking about pregnancy, but it just goes to show the importance of everybody getting involved. It takes two, you know, man and a woman to create a child. So here we are talking about pregnancy, and we are going to talk about in a little bit about how you can get involved as easy as filling up a baby bottle. So Josh, first of all, tell us about Pregnancy Care Clinic and its mission here in San Diego.
7: Okay, so Pregnancy Care Clinic was founded in 1993, and the mission is to reach out and help young people that are facing unintended pregnancy with resources and supplies and medical services to help them through the decision-making process of an unplanned pregnancy. Pregnancy Care Clinic became a medical clinic in 2005, and we've been offering medical services since then. So it is pregnancy verification, ultrasound, and STI testing. All of these things are used early on in pregnancy to help them make an informed choice. Our mission is one of education, and our belief and understanding is that an informed client will choose life. And that's what our hope is. That's the heart of our mission.
6: And you have two locations currently.
7: Yes, we have a location in Southeast San Diego, just a little bit above National City. And then we also have one in Santee that's a temporary location. We are currently renovating our new home in El Cajon. And both of these are permanent locations.
6: Okay. and you have a new a third one coming soon, correct?
7: Right. That's the location in El Cajon.
6: Okay.
7: We purchased the building about a year ago, and we just got our plans through the city, so we are going to be moving forward with building out that clinic space. So we're very excited to get that place open.
6: That's great. That's great. You have three, and hopefully more to come in the future with the help of, you know, support of our listeners and other people out there. So can you go more into what services Pregnancy Care Clinic provides to individuals and the families?
7: Yes. So again, everything centers around education and support. So we have pregnancy testing, ultrasound, and STI testing. These are our medical services provided by medical professionals. And then we have support services. So material items like diapers, wipes, and baby clothes, maternity clothes. And then we have educational services for childbirth education, lactation consultation. We have our Moms Helping Moms program, parenting class. And for those that have chose abortion in the past and are having difficulties or struggles with the aftermath, then we have after abortion healing, which we typically would see somebody about, you know, about 10 years after the fact. Because a lot of women are told, hey, you know what, move on with your life. Now you can go and accomplish your goals. And they find out that it's much more difficult than they ever imagined. And they need additional help. They really need some hope. And our after abortion healing is centered around restoring your relationship with God and receiving His forgiveness and restoration with our Creator.
6: Yeah. Wow, what a blessing that you provide that. Someone out there needs your services. The website, unplannedparenthood.org, unplannedparenthood.org. The Santee phone number is 619-442-4357, 619-442-4357, or the San Diego location, 619-326-8595. That's 619-326-8595. They've got a text line, 619-442-0389. That's 619-442-0389. That's the text line. If you'd rather text for information, you can do it right there. And if you'd like to donate and support, you know, get those ultrasounds to the mothers, you can go to supportpcc.com. 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Tell us about the ultrasound. I mean, you're a father yourself. What is it like for a parent to, the first time to see their child on an ultrasound? How was it for you?
7: I'll tell you, you know, I'd been doing this job for quite a while. I don't get to sit in on ultrasounds or really a lot of our services with our clients. I'm more the leader here. I have fantastic people to help with all the hands-on work with our clients.
6: Yeah.
7: But the ultrasound, after being here for so long, we went in and did my oldest daughter's ultrasound, and it was remarkable. There's nothing like seeing your daughter, your child's heart beating on that screen. And you become acutely aware that we're talking about life. And as I said, I've been doing this for several years prior to that, but seeing that image, it's game changer. All the false ideas that the world likes to say, things like, well, this is a blob of tissue, this is a lump of cells, this is a parasite, oh, it's just a fetus, you know, anything to dehumanize. Well, when you look on that screen, there's one conclusion. You're talking about a baby. You see eyes, fingers, toes, and a heart movement, waving. You see God's creative effort, and all described in a few moments on the screen. It's fantastic. And it's a deeply educational moment that our clients, they desperately need it.
6: Yeah.
7: Because they're being told false truth.
6: Yeah. Nowadays, the technology, I mean, it's almost like 3D now. So it's kind of come a long way from the ones I used to see where it's two-dimensional, very grainy. The ultrasounds now are almost kind of like three-dimensional.
7: Yes, there are ultrasound machines that produce images that are, you know, very 3D, very lifelike. You know, when I first started, we had an ultrasound machine that the image was so grainy. It was the original machine that we started with in I think 2005 when we started doing ultrasound. And it was really difficult to see the images. And as that machine reached the end of its life, we brought in a couple of vendors to kind of test drive ultrasound machines. And my nurses were so mad at me because the images were so much better. Wow. On the new machines, and that they had been, you know, striving and working so hard with this grainy image to try to provide this education. And here we brought in these new machines and the images were so crystal clear. And, you know, they almost wouldn't let me wait to bring in the next one to try the next one. They just wanted that one right away.
6: Yeah, that's funny. It's important that the services you provide, and that's ultrasounds is one of them. Like you said, it's so important for the mother to see that. And I don't know what the percentage is, but I know there's a stat out there that when a mother sees that ultrasound, most of the time they choose life.
7: Very much so. Now, we have clients that come in and we do the ultrasound. They want to know how far along they are. And, they'll refuse to look at the screen. And, you know, we can't make them look.
6: Yeah.
7: But it's undeniable that when they see that image on the screen, they're going to recognize we're talking about a human life, not just potential life or some kind of proto baby. That's not what they see.
6: Yeah.
7: They're seeing something recognizable.
6: Yeah. And so someone out there needs your services. The website, unplannedparenthood.org, unplannedparenthood.org. The Santee phone number is 619-442-4357, 619-442-4357, or the San Diego location, 619-326-8595. That's 619-326-8595. And even cooler, they've got a text line. So 619-442-0389. That's 619-442-0389. That's the text line. If you'd rather text for information, you can do it right there. And if you'd like to donate and support, you know, get those ultrasounds to the mothers, you can go to supportpcc.com. 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Josh, tell us about the baby bottle fundraiser and how people can get involved by filling a baby bottle.
7: Yeah, it's a small thing. We don't think about change a whole lot. In fact, I was at a store the other day and I decided to pay with cash and they handed me change and I was going, what am I going to do with this? we all have that jar of change, or we've got the little tray in the car. All that change, you pull it all together. And if you have a whole church coming together and doing a baby bottle fundraiser, it adds up very quickly. And it's a simple way to get involved and to help support the life-saving work of Pregnancy Care Clinic. And it goes well with times like Mother's Day and Father's Day. So we're coming up on Father's Day.
6: Yeah.
7: You know, you and I are two guys talking about pregnancy and options and abortion, but we need more guys involved.
6: Yeah.
7: I believe that the more that men stand up and defend life, the greater the impact and the more likelihood that we'll see abortions made unthinkable in this country.
6: Yeah.
7: But picking up a baby bottle from your church and then filling it with change and bringing it back a couple weeks later, this is a really easy way for a church to get involved with us. And it doesn't involve the church needing to dip into their financial reserves necessarily, which oftentimes our churches struggle to. So it's easy for a pastor to be approached by somebody in the church saying, hey, I'd like to do a baby bottle fundraiser for Pregnancy Care Clinic. And it's easy for a pastor to say yes to that.
6: That's very cool. And shout out to my church because they're involved. They were handing out baby bottles last Sunday, Calvary Chapel, Jericho Road. Good job doing your part. And hopefully get those baby bottles filled up. You actually can fill a lot of change in there. And cash does fit in there, too. You can roll it up.
7: Oh, yeah. You can fit whole dollar bills in there. You can fit silver and gold dollars in there.
6: Yes, for sure. Fill those baby bottles up. So back to the clinic. Who typically comes to the clinic, and what are some of the common needs you see?
7: Right. So people that come in are typically, they're of childbearing age, early, typically. So you're talking about mostly college age women. So they're just getting started with their life. They might be in a situation where they are, you know, living with a boyfriend, or they were irresponsible with a boyfriend and they were caught with a positive pregnancy test, and they're just really not sure what to do. And so we're there to help them walk through that decision-making process. But really, the clients that need us are the ones that, I mean, it crosses all the socioeconomic and racial and, I mean, all the different lines you can think of. Humans are very good at making babies. And when we step outside of God's plan for that, it results in a lot of challenges. And for our clients, as they come in, they're facing, if it's an unintended pregnancy, they're facing three difficult choices. Parenting. I know you're not a parent yet, but I can tell you it's a challenge. 18 years, or sometimes 30. and then placing for adoption is challenging. It's for some crazy reasons, our culture does not look kindly on people that choose adoption, and it should not be the case, especially amongst the Christian world, because, I mean, adoption is at the foundation of so much of what the Bible teaches.
6: Yeah.
7: It's really fascinating if you go and do a deep dive on that. And the third option is abortion, and, you know, oftentimes the church and conservative people tend to think that, people are just looking at this as the easy way out. But I'll tell you, as women are going through that process, it's not easy. It's not an easy choice either. And now they might not be thinking about the ramifications and the hardship that can come as a result. And it does appear a little bit like it's an easier way. It's certainly understandable why our culture might choose, why women might choose abortion. We can have an empathetic understanding and vehemently disagree with them taking a life in that way. But we can understand why they would consider it. It's not hard to understand
6: that. Well, I hope anybody that's listening out there today that may be dealing with an unplanned pregnancy realize that there's support out there for them, that they're not there by themselves. The pregnancy care clinic's there to help you. And even with the text line, there's privacy. Someone out there needs your services. The website, unplannedparenthood.org, unplannedparenthood.org. The Santee phone number is 619-442-4357, 619-442-4357, or the San Diego location, 619-326-8595. That's 619-326-8595. They've got a text line. So 619-442-0389. That's 619-442-0389. That's the text line. If you'd rather text for information, you can do it right there. And if you'd like to donate and support Pregnancy Care Clinic, you can go to supportpcc.com. 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Josh, how do you ensure the person's privacy when they come into your clinic?
7: Right. We're very protective of our clients' confidentiality. All of our records are contained. We don't release anything. We have regular trainings. It's interesting to think about, but it's very easy to be in this community and potentially see a client or see somebody. And one of the things that I do when I see somebody that I recognize, and I say, I know her from somewhere in my mind, I immediately say, can't say that.
6: Yeah.
7: Can't say that. I don't want to put anybody in a position where they might have to reveal how they know me. But extensive training is really important. How we communicate about our clients, how we share. We even have doctor's offices calling for records, and we have to be really careful about how we release those records as well.
6: Yeah. You have to get, I'm sure you have to get approval first or signature or something like that. So one more time, can you tell a little bit more about how listeners could get involved, whether they're voluntary, donating, or just spreading awareness?
7: Yes, absolutely. We have five ways that people can get involved. The number one thing that we need is people praying for us. We are actively engaged in spiritual warfare here. We are messing with the devil's stuff, and he hates our kids and he hates us. And we need people praying.
6: Yeah,
7: absolutely. The second way is volunteering. We typically look for 4 hours a week, and we try to have it consistent so that you can schedule around that. But we have lots of different volunteer opportunities for people to get involved. Yes, of course, donating. We want people to have the opportunity to support us. Baby bottles is one way. We also put on several events a year. On Thursday, we actually have our golf tournament.
6: Oh, cool.
7: And that's
6: what
7: that's
6: golf course is that going to be at?
7: We're going to be at Singing Hills.
6: Oh, okay.
7: Well, actually, our golf tournament is this Thursday, which would be after your audience hears that.
6: Yes. So Singing Hills is that's a challenge. That's kind of a challenging golf course. I used to go golf with my dad there. And I remember having to get up so early in the morning because it does get kind of toasty up there. So we'd get, you know, I'd get up at 5 a.m. to go golfing with my dad and go, why am I doing this?
7: And May is a great time of year.
6: Yeah. But what a beautiful golf course. So I hope that was a good golf charity tournament. And people look out for next year. Keep that in mind if you want to get involved.
7: Yes. We've got a couple other events. We have a men's breakfast that'll be happening this summer. That's a new one that we've started. It's centered around a challenge and men bringing other men to that event and hearing an important message and being challenged to think how they can do more and how they can use their voice. That's another way that you can be supportive of what we do. How can you be a defender of life and speak out? How can you learn of somebody's unintended pregnancy and get them over to pregnancy care clinic, all these kinds of things.
6: That's awesome. Do you have a date for that?
7: It is in at the end of July.
6: Okay.
7: I think the last weekend in July.
6: And if they go to supportpcc.com, is there more information on that event there?
7: Yes, there's a whole events page that has all of our other events.
6: Okay. And do you have a newsletter?
7: We have a newsletter that goes out 3 times a year.
6: Okay.
7: Yep. And if you are plugged in either on our prayer list or on our or have donated at any time, you'll get that 3 times a year.
6: Okay. Well, we're unfortunately running out of time here. What message would you like to leave our listeners with today?
7: So, you know, pregnancy care clinics, our focus and our desire is to speak up for the voiceless, to protect the unborn that do not have anybody speaking out for them. And it is also for us to provide support and welcome to, the unborn and the newborn babies, welcoming these kids into our community and supporting women after the fact. A lot of times we get accused of just being pro-birth, but the reality is that the Christian community has decided, really nationwide, we have a very large network of pregnancy centers across the nation. The Christian community has determined that the pregnancy care clinic needs to be here to support women in this decision-making process and to support after the decision is made, which is the material support, diapers, wipes, baby clothes, formula, maternity clothes. The Christian church is very generous, and it is really unfair for the church to be accused of only caring about babies in the womb or only being pro-birth. That is not the case. We are the church is remarkably supportive, and it's something that we can all feel very very proud about. And when we get challenged in that, we need to be able to stand up and say, well, that just isn't the case. I support pregnancy care clinic. That's how I make sure that it's not just about being pro-birth.
6: I love it. And once again, I want to give out the information. If you need help, if you're dealing with unplanned pregnancy, you can go to the website unplannedparenthood.org, unplannedparenthood.org. If you'd like to support, donate, get involved, volunteer, go to supportpcc.com. Look for those events coming up, the men's breakfast coming up this summer. And the phone number, if you're listening to this on out there and you don't have the computer or internet, Santee phone number, 619-442-4357. 619-442-4357. That's in Santee. In San Diego, 619-326-8595. That's 619-326-8595. And there's even a text line, 619-442-0389. The text line, 619-442-0389. Keep that information if you're dealing with unplanned pregnancy, or if you know somebody that is, please share that information with them. It's real important that you do so. So, Josh, I want to thank you again for coming on Around the County, taking time out of your busy day to do so.
7: Thanks so much for having me and sharing the word about Pregnancy Care Clinic.
6: I definitely, and the Pregnancy Care Clinic will be added to my prayers, as you as well, as you are doing God's work here. And I really want to say God bless you and the Pregnancy Care Clinic. All right.
7: Amen, brother.
6: Amen. And if you're out there and you're part of a 501c or charitable organization and you'd like to be on Around the County, email me at programs@salemsandiego. That's programs@salemsandiego. This is Around the County, keeping you in the know, everything San Diego.
0: I'm Paul Acey, and you're listening to Plugged In on K-Praise. Mumford & Sons has earned a loyal following with their Stomp and Holler folk rock. Lead singer Marcus Mumford has an ability to tap into deep emotions, often infusing them with nods to Christianity. But the band's relationship with faith is complex, and that shows in their latest album, Prizefighter. Perseverance seems like it's the album's main theme, the ability to take life's hits and keep moving. Mumford's painfully honest lyrics touch on redemption and second chances, but lyrics sometimes dive into more violent, destructive solutions too. And in one song, Begin Again, the singer may suggest he's moving away from Christian faith, not closer to it. Prizefighter is more musically muted than previous releases. 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Want more music reviews? Don't wait. 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I'm Paul Acey for Plugged In by Focus on the Family.
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22: Good morning and welcome to The Flatline. I'm your host, Rick Hughes, and for the next few minutes, please stay with me. It won't be long. As Jack said, 30 minutes of motivation, inspiration, education, and always without manipulation, because we don't play games. We're not trying to con you. We're not going to ask you for money. We're not going to try to sell you anything. We're not going to ask you to join up, fess it up, give it up, nothing like that. What we're going to ask you to do is listen up. Listen as I try to verify and identify the plan of God for your life. And if it's possible, if I can do that, then you are free to orient and adjust to the plan if you'd like to do so. It's your life, your decision. You got one shot at it. So I'll do my best to give you the information, and you have to do your best to decide what you want to do with it. The Flatline Radio Show, FLOT, stands for Forward Line of Troops. And that's a military analogy for the main line of resistance used in the Army and the battlefield concept. As a Christian, a believer in the Lord Jesus Christ, you can have a main line of resistance in your soul, in the mentality of your soul, an invisible main line of resistance based on 10 unique problem-solving devices we try to share with you on this radio show. If you don't know what those 10 problem-solving devices are, we have a book available for you free of charge called Christian Problem Solving. And throughout the course of this radio show, I'll explain some of these problem-solving devices to you. But this morning, for those of you that might be listening to our program, I'd like to welcome you to the show. I wish we had a way to gauge how many are actually listening to these various cities when we broadcast. But if you ever find time, if you ever can do this, let us know you're listening in what city you're calling from. You can do that by calling our toll-free number, 800-831-0718, and just leave a message. You know, this is Sally calling from Pittsburgh, or this is Bob calling from Dallas. Just tell me where you are and that you're listening, and we know that we're not wasting money in that radio market. 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P.O. 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I realize some of you are longtime listeners and some maybe new listeners, so forgive me if I repeat a few things in my attempt to bring everybody up to speed and put us all on the same page. Last week, I ended our show by asking you a simple question. So let me start off by asking you this question. Do you remember what I asked you? Do you remember what I said to you last week? Because I asked you to tell me how to be a good Christian. If you consider yourself to be a good Christian, should I copy your lifestyle? In the early 70s, I was invited to hold a revival at a local church and was giving an invitation for folks to come forward, you know, like an altar call. I was a young Christian, just barely into the ministry in those days, and I was inviting people that wanted to come forward and dedicate their life to Christ. One particular individual came and said he had dedicated and rededicated many times, but it never seemed to work because he always wound up doing the same sinful habits, same sinful things. So he asked me exactly how he was supposed to dedicate his life so he could overcome these sinful habits. Remember, I was a young evangelist at the time, and although I knew what it took for someone to be saved, absolutely, I did understand that, but I was confused about how to live the Christian life. The truth was that I did not know the answer to his question. I was sincere, but clueless to the mechanics of the Christian life. Was there a particular word that expressed victory over sin and failure? Could I have told him that he needed to surrender or that he needed to yield? And exactly how was that supposed to work? I remember years ago a tract someone gave me that supposedly told you what to do after you got saved. It was an acrostic by the word GROW, G-R-O-W. Go to God in prayer was the G. Read your Bible was the R. Obey God, that's the O, and the W stand for witness for Christ. When I thought about that, it occurred to me that these are things good Christians do, but that doesn't mean that's the way to become a good Christian. So they were not the answer I was searching for. There had to be something that I was missing. There had to be something more, and I was curious. I was hungry. The reason is so much of our Christian worship is just ritual without reality. And of course, that is meaningless. So thank goodness, because of God's grace and my hunger, I was led to a pastor that actually knew the mechanics to the life I was seeking to live. His teaching made sense and was instructing me in exactly what I was looking for. And so I hope God will use my messages on this radio show to do exactly the same thing for you. If you're searching, if you're hungry, if you want to know the answer, what I have to do to be a good Christian. So let's go back to the question one more time. What should I do to be a good Christian? The first answer is found in Paul's writing in the book of Ephesians chapter 5, verse 18, where we find these words, be filled with the Spirit. No one ever brought that up to me after I got saved. No one ever told me what that meant. No one ever mentioned that verse to me. But the simple truth is that we cannot execute the Christian spiritual life without the filling of the Holy Spirit. The Lord Jesus Christ let his disciples know that he was going to send the Holy Spirit to them for the purpose that they would be able to complete their particular mission. This is what he told them. Listen carefully. In John 14:16, Jesus said, "And I will pray to the Father, and he will give you another helper." That obviously the Lord is going to leave, so he's going to send a helper for them. "And he will abide with you forever. The Spirit of truth, whom the world cannot receive because it neither knows him nor sees him. But you will know him, for he will dwell with you and he will be in you." In John 14:26, "But the helper, the Holy Spirit, whom the Father will send in my name," and listen carefully now, "he will teach you all things and bring to your remembrance all things that I said to you." So there was the ministry of the Holy Spirit instructing the disciples. And you may ask, why did he do that? What's he going to teach them all things? What does that mean? Don't forget, these are the guys that wrote the scriptures. These are the guys that recorded the events of the life of the Lord Jesus Christ so we could have it in writing and study it today. They needed this so they could write the scriptures. I mean, you and I are also indwelled and sealed by the same Holy Spirit at the moment of our salvation. When I got saved, that night that I accepted Christ as my Savior, no one told me that I was indwelled by the Holy Spirit. Listen to Ephesians 1:13. "In him you also trusted," that's Christ, "after you heard the word of truth, the gospel of your salvation, to whom, in whom also, having believed, here it comes now, listen, you were sealed with the Holy Spirit of promise, who is the guarantee of our inheritance until the redemption of the purchased possession to the praise of his glory. So you are sealed. The Holy Spirit is sealed. He seals us. That means we're God's possession. He owns us. I don't know if you ever remember how people used to do canning in the old days and they put a seal on the jar and canned fruit, canned tomatoes, canned whatever, and it stayed fresh until you broke the seal. The Holy Spirit seals us until God calls us home. But I want you to understand there's a difference between the indwelling of the Holy Spirit and the filling of the Holy Spirit. Two different words, indwelling of the Holy Spirit and the sealing of the Holy Spirit. Actually, that's the same word. Let me put it to you this way. There's a difference between the indwelling and sealing of the Holy Spirit and the filling of the Holy Spirit. So there's the word I want you to understand, filling and sealing or indwelling. Here's what is not being taught today. Unfortunately, never, hardly ever is it taught in pulpits today, that sin quenches the Holy Spirit's ministry to us. So when we sin, we don't lose the indwelling or the sealing of the Holy Spirit, but we do cease to be filled with the Holy Spirit. Paul identified this battle that every Christian faces in Galatians 5:16-17. Here's what he wrote. I command you, walk in the Spirit, and then you will not fulfill the lust of the flesh. For the flesh lusteth against the Spirit, and lusteth mean wars, and the Spirit wars against the flesh, and these are contrary to one another, so that you don't do the things that you wish you could do. That word flesh refers to your sinful nature. Unfortunately, it's Adam's unpleasant gift to us. In Romans 5:12, therefore, just as through one man, Adam, sin entered into the world, and death through sin, and thus death has now spread to all men because all men have sinned. So now we all have a sinful nature. Now we all need to be born again if we want to have a relationship with God. But in regards to that sinful nature, the tricky part is this, that not all Christians have the same lust pattern. By that I mean some people lust for money, and they'll steal from you. Some people lust for alcohol or drugs, and it's been my unfortunate situation to have to bury a few friends that got hooked on alcohol or drugs, including family members. Some people lust for power. Some people lust for attention or approbation lust. And you know some people lust for sexual pleasure. The bad thing is the self-righteous Christian who thinks he's better than you since he doesn't lust for what you lust for. His lust may be power lust or approbation lust, whereas your pattern may be more immoral. So he assumes that he's just a better Christian than you because he doesn't fall for the things you fall for. Let me tell you that sin is sin, and sin comes in three different packages. Sins of the mind, what you think, sins of the tongue, what you say, and sins of the flesh, what you do overtly. When you or I, the Christian, when we commit a sin, we immediately break fellowship with God. We don't lose the indwelling of the Holy Spirit, but we break fellowship with God because why? Why do we break fellowship with God? Because the Bible tells us that the Holy Spirit is quenched and grieved when we sin. That means he is now under control of the carnal nature. If you commit a sin in your life, you get under control of your flesh, under control of your sin nature. Let's say if you get jealous, jealousy is a sin of the mind, fear is a sin of the mind, bitterness is a sin of the mind. So you get into one of these areas, and immediately your flesh takes over. And that means you're now in control of that carnal nature. So listen, at any moment of any day, right now, 24/7, the very moment you're hearing me, I'm asking you, which one's controlling your life? Are you controlled by your Holy Spirit? or are you being controlled by your sin nature? Which one? You might not even realize you're being controlled by your sin nature, because I'll tell you, the minute sin can be easily sneaky. So this leads us to a question about how do we recover the filling of the Holy Spirit when we do sin? And what happens if I don't recover and stay under control of my sin nature? Recovery from sin is offered in 1 John 1:9. In the 10 problem-solving devices, my pastor used to call it rebound. It's problem-solving number one device on the flatline of your soul. 1 John 1:9 says, if we confess our sins, that's if, third-class condition, maybe you will, maybe you won't, but if we confess our sins, he, that's God, is faithful, he'll do it every time, and just, he doesn't compromise his righteousness, to cleanse us from all unrighteousness. So anytime you go to the Father and you admit your sin, Father, I just lied, Father, I just lusted, Father, I just got jealous, Father, I just got bitter, Father, I, whatever it is, he will cleanse you from it and forgive you from it. He's faithful and just to do it. But if you do not admit your sin, if you try to hide it or cover it up, you will wind up under divine discipline, which comes in three stages. It comes in the stage of warning discipline, where God gently lets you know you're out of line. It comes in the stage of intense discipline, where God has to take you behind the woodshed to straighten you out. And it can come as a form of dying discipline, when the Lord has to take you on home because you're wasting his time and your time. So let's talk about doing a right thing, but doing it in a wrong way. A right thing done in a wrong way is still wrong. Church attendance, prayer, giving, they're all right things. But in fact, if you do them with unconfessed sin in your life, then those things are being produced by the flesh, by the moral part of the flesh. And unfortunately, they will be rejected at the judgment seat of Christ, as seen in 1 Corinthians 3:11-15, where they're called wood, hay, and stubble. So if you committed a sin on your way to church, and you got an argument with your wife, got an argument with your kids. I've used this before, this illustration before, but you're mad at each other, and you come to church, and you got on your Sunday go-to-meeting clothes, and you smile, hallelujah, brother, praise the Lord, brother, but you can't even look at your wife or your husband. You're so mad at them. Or maybe there's someone in the congregation that owes you money and won't pay you back, and you're mad at them. You haven't forgiven them. And then maybe you get called on to lead in prayer. That prayer will go no higher than the ceiling because you did it in the energy of the flesh. Recovering from sin is the first thing the pastor needs to tell you every Sunday morning. As you assemble to worship, he should tell you to bow your heads and take a moment to clear your souls. And if there's any sin in your life, now's the time to admit it to God. Don't cover it up. Let him know what you've done, and he'll be faithful and just to forgive you. That's the right thing. And then you'll be sitting there under the filling of the Holy Spirit, not under control of your flesh, and the Holy Spirit will have his ability to do the job. But sin can very easily be overlooked, especially if it's a mental attitude sin. As I said, Sunday morning arguments with the children or the spouse is one way to let your temper cause you to be bitter and angry. Both of those are sins. So again, if you come to church without confessing sin, what do you think is going to happen? Well, you say, I'm in the right place, church, I'm doing the right thing, coming to church. So what's going to happen? Nothing. Nothing. Nada. Not one thing. Since the Holy Spirit's ministry to you has been shut down, and you are now operating under the control of your flesh, and your emotions are kicking in, and you're mistaking that for a worship ceremony, and it's not a worship ceremony, not as long as the unconfessed sin is in your life. So make a point to remember this. Without the filling of the Holy Spirit, you cannot, you will not ever function correctly in the Christian life. I repeat, without the filling of the Holy Spirit, you cannot and you will not ever function correctly in the Christian life. Remember now, you have a physical life and a spiritual life. And the physical life's condition can be easily seen by all who observe you.
14: They can say, well, he's getting old, his walk is changing, his gait is changing, he's gaining weight, he's losing weight, his hair's turned gray. People can see you and kind of tell your age or what kind of condition you're in, because your physical life's condition can be easily seen by all who observe you. But your spiritual life, the spiritual life's condition can only be seen by God. So you might talk holy talk, you might act holy in your lifestyle, but you will never fool God, since he knows your exact thoughts. He knows what you're thinking. So you're not pulling the wool over God's eyes. Psalm 139, verses 2 through 4. You know my sitting down and my rising up. You understand my thoughts from afar off. You comprehend my path and my lying down, and are acquainted with all of my ways. For there's not a word on my tongue, but behold, O Lord, you know it altogether. So that's the omniscience of God. He knows you. He knows what you're thinking. He knew about you in eternity past. He knew what traits and habits and sinful nature desires you would have in eternity past. And he's made provision for you in how to operate in his lifestyle, the Christian life, under the filling of the Holy Spirit, so you don't have to let those things defeat you. So now you should understand that in order for me to be a good Christian, first of all, I must understand the ministry of the Holy Spirit. And I must make sure that I am filled or controlled by the Holy Spirit as much as possible every day. So to be clear, when I sin, I quench the Holy Spirit. I grieve the Holy Spirit. And that personal sin allows my nature, sinful nature, to regain control. In order to recover the filling of the Holy Spirit, I must rebound, 1 John 1:9, as soon as possible, so that I don't wind up doing all the right things in the wrong way. That's what I should have told that young man back in the 70s when I first held one of my first revivals, and he came forward to dedicate his life to the Lord Jesus Christ. I should have told him, you need to understand the ministry of the Holy Spirit in your life. I didn't, but now I know better, and I hope you understand it. I hope you know whether or not you are filled with the Holy Spirit this morning. Now, before we wrap it up, let's talk about something you haven't heard me talk about before. Let's talk about the dynamic duo. The dynamic duo. No, it's not talking about Batman and Robin. No, not that at all. I'm talking about the dynamics of the Christian life, and there's two things you need. The second thing the believer must understand, besides the filling of the Holy Spirit, is the importance of the Scriptures in his life. Listen to what the psalmist wrote in Psalm 119, verse 11. Thy word have I hid in my heart, so that I might not sin against thee. We must understand that God went to great lengths to make sure you and I have a Bible available. No Old Testament saint had a Bible. Moses didn't have a Bible. Joshua didn't have a Bible. Ezekiel didn't have a Bible. Daniel didn't have a Bible. David didn't have a Bible. Many of them had the Torah, the books of the law. They had the commandments of God, such as Moses and the Ten Commandments, but they were not able to go home and open the Bible for themselves. Neither did they have the filling of the Holy Spirit. A few select individuals were empowered, enabled by the Holy Spirit to do certain things, but the filling of the Holy Spirit, such as we have, they didn't have that. You are unique. You live in the church age. And your dynamic duo is the filling of the Holy Spirit and the sacred scriptures that God has provided for you. You cannot grow spiritually unless you learn and apply the mandates found in the Holy Scriptures. For example, here's one, 2 Timothy 2:15. Study to show yourself approved unto God, a workman that needeth not to be ashamed, rightly dividing the word of truth. There is a mandate to study so that you will not have to be ashamed. Ashamed of what? Ashamed at the judgment seat of Christ when you get there and find out you did all the right things in the wrong way. Or ashamed if someone asks you a question you can't answer it, and you say, well, I don't know the answer to that, but let me call my preacher. You need to know the answer to that.
22: You need to know the scriptures for what someone may ask you about. You need to rightly divide the word of truth, not wrongly divide the word of truth. If you can get it right, you can get it wrong, this verse is telling you. And you know how people get it wrong? They try to teach themselves. Some Christians

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2: If you're not under the teaching of a well-qualified pastor, you're subject to deception. Never forget it was the religious guys who demanded Pontius Pilate crucify Jesus Christ and free the known criminal. So in the next few shows, I will talk to you about the importance of learning and obeying the Word of God. I would also like to specifically talk about what happens to a nation that ignores the mandates found in the Scriptures. Okay, back up for a minute. Do you remember the dynamic duo? The filling of the Holy Spirit plus the power of the Scriptures gives you the opportunity to reflect the life of our Lord Jesus Christ to those in your acquaintance. 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All right. Thank you for listening this morning. I hope you've enjoyed this. I hope it's been a challenge. And I hope you'll join me next week at the same time on the same station, same place. Until then, this is your host, Rick Hughes, saying thank you for listening to The Flotline.
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2: For your kids, specifically if you live in less than great neighborhoods, there are some really good developments that are coming in the days to come. But kind of breaking news today, this story crossing the wires, there is a discovery of some 10,000 phantom employees that have been exploiting a federal work program, and this discovery has helped spur lawmakers on into incentives and the other things how this aspect of law should be handled. Let me give you some of the details. Under the current federal law, you have hundreds of thousands of foreign students and employers participating in something called optical practical training extension programs. And they are exempt from paying Social Security or Medicare payroll taxes, which companies are required to pay for domestic workers. This has led to the creation of a significant financial incentive for employers to hire foreign optical practical training workers over Americans, which I think that's already a mistake. If you've incentivized a program, to already have incentivized the people that are not citizens over the people that are American citizens, I think you've already gone down the path the wrong way. Republican Congressman Glenn Grothman of Wisconsin introduced a bill on Thursday titled the Optical Practical Training Fair Tax Act that eliminates that incentive by requiring employers to pay the same Social Security and Medicare payroll taxes paid by American workers. By closing the loophole, the congressman believes the bill will help create a more level playing field for American graduates entering the workforce. Can you imagine being a hardworking American college kid? You've just graduated college, you have your degree, your specialty, and whatever it is, and you're in the job market, and you're totally qualified to do some of these hundreds of thousands of jobs that they have. And the thing that separates you from the person that they hire, first of all, that person has less education, and you're a college graduate, but they're also not a citizen, and they're going to get paid and keep more of what they get paid than you will. How insulting is that to our burgeoning workforce? That age group, by the way, the Gen Zs, they are more dissatisfied with how society is dealing with them than any other age group. They are having a hard time making a living. They have huge college loans. They can't buy a house. That's delaying starting families. They're not having as many kids. This is the challenge of what happens when you decide to do something like what this loophole has done. The congressman told news outlets that Americans should not be put at a disadvantage because Washington created a loophole that favors hiring foreign workers. He added that too many young Americans graduating from colleges and universities are forced to compete against a system that tilts the playing field against them. And it's true. It's like playing pinball, but picking up the machine, and the college American college graduate is the pinball inside, rolling around, out of control. The congressman's bill is a companion to a Senate bill that was introduced by Senator Tom Cotton. Love that guy. Though Cotton's bill has not passed yet, OPT has faced increased scrutiny after acting ICE director Todd Lyons announced federal investigators uncovered more than 10,000 foreign students connected to suspect employers as part of a massive fraud scheme involving the program. Lyons said the OPT, which lets international students on F-1 visas work temporarily in the country in jobs related to their field of study, had, quote, ballooned into an uncontrolled guest worker pipeline with hundreds of thousands of foreign students working in the United States. He said that as the program exploded, so did the fraud. And he said, today we are announcing that we have identified over 10.

0: 10,000 foreign students who claim to be working for these suspect employers, and that's just among the top 25 OPT employers. This is only the tip of the iceberg, he says. The ICE director also said investigators uncovered what he referred to as phantom employees, who he said are foreign students who obtained work authorization through OPT but never actually showed up for work at the sites they claimed to work for. The congressman told Fox News that these findings point to serious vulnerabilities within the OPT program, and he said that reports that thousands of foreign students in the OPT program were tied to phantom employees, suspicious employers, should alarm every American, saying, right now the federal government has created a financial incentive to hire foreign workers over Americans. If there's anything that should rally the American working class family today, it should be that. How can the government, how can the Democrats, how can progressives look you in the face and say they represent you when they go to Washington and they authorize $36 billion in incentives for companies to skip you when it comes to hiring you for the job? That, to me, is shameful. And I'm glad that these Republicans are doing something about it. I hope they're successful. I hope that this bill passes. I hope the president signs it into law. We have to protect American workers. We have to protect American jobs. Can't give everything to everybody else. It's not good stewardship. It's not wise. Kevin McCullough coming right back. Don't go away.
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0: I'm glad to have you with us as we ask each day at this time in the show, how do we live? You know, one of the things I talk about quite a bit, actually, is why don't we ask the big questions anymore? What is it about our society? What is it about our lives as a culture and as people, but as especially people of faith? Why don't we ever ask, who am I? Why am I here? What is my purpose? How do I live in light of that purpose? What are my, what should I be concentrating on? Every generation, going back to centuries and centuries, people have thought and reflected and asked these questions. We don't ask them anymore. So we do at this microphone, at this time of day. How do we live? How do we live in the context of a culture that dislikes our God at minimum, hates him at worst, treats his text, the text of scripture, as though it's something to be reviled, and then looks upon us as though there's something wrong with us if we read his text or follow him? That's what we seek to bring answers to. And I'm so grateful for all the shepherds, just, you know, a week at a time, spending time unfolding God's word with us to look at that. And no passage I feel like is more relevant to this than what we're looking at this week. Matthew chapter 5, the whole issue of being salt and being light. Dr. Timothy Mann is back with us. Tim, thanks for friending me on Instagram. It was fun to
1: get your
0: like and follow yesterday. But this is a really practical passage when we're thinking about how we should be living.
1: No doubt about it.
0: Because our outlook on how we should go about life shouldn't change dependent upon how the world's responding to us.
1: Oh, not at all. Not at all. I think we shouldn't be concerned really about how the world is responding to us. And you know, I think that's kind of the problem sometimes, because many believers, they don't outright deny Christ because the world is responding negatively or their folks around them. They simply conceal him. They put that light.
0: Ooh, say that again. That's powerful. Say that again.
1: Well, thank you very much. Many believers do not outright deny Christ. They simply conceal him.
0: Wow.
1: That's what the verse is talking about. Lamp under the basket. You know, denial is dramatic, but concealment is quiet. I think most believers in America are not standing in some kind of a courtroom saying they do not know him. They're sitting in a break room somewhere saying nothing. They're posting on social media and very carefully curating an image that offends no one and points to nothing. They're present everywhere Christ is not mentioned, and very conspicuously silent everywhere he is. And so Jesus describes it as putting a lamp under a basket. The lamp is still burning, right? The light is still there, but the basket is covering up.
0: Yeah.
1: And the room stays dark. And that's the picture I think of a believer who's allowed fear and comfort and the desire for approval to become a basket.
0: Just for the sake of everybody that's joining us, let's slow down to go fast. Why don't you take us back to the text, Matthew 5, verse 14.
1: That's good. Thank you for that. Jesus is speaking, Sermon on the Mount. He's just concluded the Beatitudes. He's talking with his disciples. He's seated there. He turns from the Beatitudes, describing what people in the kingdom are like, basically all those characteristics. And he turns to them then and says, you are the salt of the earth. That's verse 13. But if the salt loses its flavor, how shall it be seasoned? It is then good for nothing but to be thrown out and trampled underfoot by men. Now the verse we're talking about. You are the light of the world. A city that is set on a hill cannot be hidden, nor do they light a lamp and put it under a basket, but on a lampstand, and it gives light to all who are in the house. Mm. Verse 16, let your light so shine before men that they may see your good works and glorify your Father in heaven. That's what Jesus said.
0: Well, and I'm following along in the NIV, and the word for basket in that translation is bowl. Can you imagine anything more useless to a candle, to a light, and putting it under a bowl.
1: Yeah, and I think there's three baskets or three bowls that show up most often. One is obviously fear of rejection. I mean, who doesn't want to be liked? I wanted you to like me, so I followed you. Everybody wants to belong, and mm-hmm. I think the moment faith costs a relationship, a lot of people go quiet. The second is comfort. That's another bowl.
0: Can I pause you right there?
1: Which makes
0: Christian community even that much more important.
1: Yes.
0: Because if there is a severing, which is hard, sometimes with family members, sometimes with people that you've known your entire life.
1: That's right.
0: that's why the people of God, we have to be there for each other.
1: We need each other.
0: In the process, yeah.
1: Yeah, I mean, I just met you yesterday on the air here, and there's already a connection. I know you're a believer. You're a follower of Christ.
0: That's true.
1: I consider you my friend, my brother now. And, I think the second issue, the second bowl sometimes that people use to hide their lamp is comfort. You know, a life that's a little bit too comfortable produces a faith that's too quiet. And, then another one's approval.
0: Whoa, say that again. You're dropping these bombs on us, but they're so good. Say that last line again.
1: You can put that on X, right?
0: Yes.
1: Hey, a life that is too comfortable produces a faith that is too quiet.
0: Oh, and how guilty I am of that. Like,
1: well,
0: I'm sitting here thinking through stages of my life where I just, if I don't rock the boat here, it'll work out okay.
1: Well, and that's the thing. I mean, none of these baskets or bowls really look dramatic from the outside. In fact, sometimes that we think they look like wisdom. They look like being reasonable.
0: Or but, we're advised that they're wisdom.
1: Right. But, the thing is, these verses we just read, Jesus is not asking for reasonableness or wisdom. He's looking for visibility. He wants us to be visible.
0: That's powerful. Okay, I interrupted you. Keep going.
1: I think sometimes we all deal with folks that are, and even our own lives, like you just mentioned, right, about we want to put this life under a basket or a bowl. And my job is not to shame people into visibility. That's not what I want to do. I want to remind them that the light is still burning. And according to Jesus, the room still needs it, right? The world still needs it. And that's who we are. And we need to be doing that because we have the light. And Jesus said, we're a city set on the hill. It's not hidden. It can't be hidden. And there's a difference between visibility. It's not talking about domination, but it is visibility. And we're not called to take over culture, but we are called to live faithfully within it. And that really does something. It illuminates the culture. It reveals. I mean, when you turn on a light in a dark room, you're not forcing anyone to see anything.
0: Mm-hmm.
1: You're simply making it possible for them to find their way. And I think that's what Christians, that's what the church really needs to be doing. Faithful Christian living, faithful churches does that. It's not aggression, but it is direction. That's for sure.
0: Well, it's such a powerful reminder, but we talk about this passage and talk about it with each other. The more we challenge each other,
1: that's right.
0: I find that there's a greater willingness to look for those opportunities. My pastor, a number of years ago, felt very, what's the word? He just felt very burdened that the church at the time, kind of universally, but more specifically, maybe his congregation wasn't as gospel forward as he wanted to be. And, then COVID hit, and all of a sudden, people that used to come up to him at the lacrosse weekend games and say, hey, they knew him from high school. What'd you end up doing? I became a pastor. And they kind of like slip away and dart off.
1: The conversation shuts down right there.
0: right there. He found that after COVID, they would ask a follow-up question. Why did you decide to do that? Because he lived a pretty wild life until Christ got a hold of him. And for sure, when people are asking you, why? That's the biblical thing. They'll be asking us for the reason for the joy that is within us. But even something as simple as going into the office on Monday and, there's Joe and Larry and they're like, yeah, did you see the game? Yeah, man, I got wasted at the bar and da da da da da. Hey, what'd you do? I went to church. Oh,
1: right,
0: really?
1: Right.
0: What'd you do that for?
1: Right.
0: There's the doorway. There's an opportunity.
1: It opens the door right
0: there. And it's not that you have to lay on the seven spiritual laws or anything else to them. Like just talk to them about but you know what that requires then, Dr. Mann, is that it requires that we be living a Christian life to have something.
1: Credibility.
0: Yeah. To talk about.
1: Well, you talked about being gospel-centered and gospel-forward. Let me just say this before my time is up today. If someone's listening to this conversation and they've never settled the question of where they stand with God, I want them to hear it clearly. You're not too far gone. You've not done too much. The gospel's not for people who have it together. I mean, you and I would say we don't have it together.
0: You have to be sinners to get in the club.
1: That's it. Jesus came to the world for sinners. He lived the perfect life that we can't live. died on a cross to bear the weight of our sin, your sin, my sin. He was buried, rose from the dead 3 days later, walked out of the tomb. Death couldn't hold him. And because he lives, everyone who turns from their sin and puts their trust in him will live also. That's the offer that's on the table.
0: All right. Wow, we've done so much in just 2 days. I wish we had had a full week, Dr. Mann, but we're going to have tomorrow.
1: Sometime in the future.
0: Yes, to be determined, and tomorrow for sure. Thank you for being with us.
1: Thank you, yes. Thank you so much, Kevin.
0: You got it. Kevin McCullough coming right back. Don't go away.

0: With SRN News, I'm Mary Rose. A man opens fire outside the perimeter of the White House and fires at a Secret Service agent. The suspect killed, a bystander also shot and in critical condition.
1: President Trump was working inside the White House as shots fired outside, not far away from the building at 17th Street and Pennsylvania Avenue. This is outside the security perimeter. Secret Service agents rushing reporters working on the North Lawn to safety as the building was put on lockdown for close to an hour. The gunman opening fire on a Secret Service agent at a security checkpoint, and that's when he was shot. Laura Winters reporting.
0: President Trump says an agreement with Iran has been largely negotiated. In a post on Truth Social, the president said the final details of the deal are being discussed and that the agreement will allow the Strait of Hormuz to be opened. This is SRN News.
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0: Chala, glad to have you with us. That Kevin Show. We are talking about young people and having their lives completely transformed, turned upside down in the best way possible, through Angel Tree Camp. And it is a vision of Prison Fellowship, which was started by Chuck Colson many years ago, to not only help parents not be recidivists, but if they are convicted of a crime, actually have their lives redeemed, find Jesus, start over, begin again, have a new birth. I've read something about that in the New Testament. I think that's pretty biblical. But not only that, because of the damage that's been done to these families from the criminal behavior, from the activity, they want to help try to put these families back together again. And the Angel Tree program, that's really the focus of it. It's to make sure the kids are not forgotten by their parent. It's to make sure that the kids know that God loves them more than their parent does. And it's to bring together a redeemed heart in the life of the parent and a redeemed heart in the life of the child. And friends, reconciliation can happen out of that. And this can be a family reconciliating program that just does a world of good, not only stopping the cycle of crime, but going on to accomplish good things. Steve Collins is back with us. And Steve, you've been the senior camp director for Angel Tree for a while. And I know that every kid that comes in has a story. But there are some that stand out, I'm sure. So talk to me about one that may have gotten your attention or tugged at your heart as it played out with Angel Tree Camping.
1: Yeah, thank you. I have one particular story that comes to mind. I was able last year to actually talk with a former Angel Tree camper, and he was very kind to let me share his story. And his name is Jediah. And Jediah, when he was a child, his father was incarcerated. He lived with his grandmother. The father signed Jediah up for Angel Tree Christmas. So Jediah was able to receive that Christmas gift on behalf of his incarcerated father, along with the gospel message and a note from his father. And it helped build that connection. And then he found out about Angel Tree Camping, that he could attend camp on a scholarship. And so Jediah's grandmother signed him up for the camp that he wanted to go to. And so that was probably mid-spring that he signed up for camp. And then tragedy struck. Jediah's father passed away just about a month before Jediah was scheduled to go to camp. Mm. And his grandmother was naturally hesitant, like, should I still send him away to camp when his father just died? And Jediah shared with me, he was very closed off during this time. You know, he did not know how to really process the grief that he was experiencing. His grandmother asked him if he still wanted to go to camp, and he was willing to give it a try. The grandmother called the camp to explain the situation, said, do you think he would be okay? And the camp said, we will take really good care of him and we'll be attentive. And we'll let you know if it doesn't work out. You know, you can always pick him up. So Jediah went to camp. He got there. There was lots of energy, lots of fun taking place. But Jediah, feeling very closed off, just kind of sat down alone by himself. One of the camp counselors saw this happening. So he went over and sat down beside him and just kind of started talking with him and connecting with him right where he was at. And helping to build some trust and to embrace camp. And so during this camp week, they have actually a very special time during the camp week. They build a small stone wall, and all the kids at camp are able to add a stone to that wall to symbolize something that they've lost or something that they're leaving behind at camp. And so Jediah knew, you know, his big thing was he had lost his father. And so he added a stone to that wall. And he kind of announced what that stone represented and shared with the people around him his grief. And in that moment, he was able to open up and really share all of the pain and the heartache that he was experiencing. And this camp community came around him and supported him and prayed with him. And it was just a real breakthrough moment. Now, Jediah later shared with me that week at camp had done more for him than months of therapy had done before and after camp, because it was just a transformational moment for him at camp. And so he went back to camp the next year and went back again and is working his way up through their junior leadership program so that he was actually able to be a counselor at camp last summer. And so it's just a beautiful story about how camp can reach a child in the deepest, darkest place and really minister the needs that they have.
0: 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For $200, one child can go to camp. And friends, obviously, if you can do like a $2,000 gift, you're going to help 10 kids find Jesus this summer. If you could do a multiple of even that, you'd help even more. But my plea with you is, will you help at least one child this summer find Jesus through Angel Tree Camp? And in the same, at the same time, in many instances, it did not work out in Jediah's case, but in many instances, you're bringing back together a child and a parent in a way that is true reconciliation. The parent is incarcerated, but this is a way that they can tell their child that they're loved, they're not forgotten, they're still remembered, and it's just so powerful. Please go to the website, thatkevinshow.com, and click the banner at the top of the page. It takes about 2 minutes to make that happen, and when it's done, there's another kid taken off my list and ready to go to camp this summer. ThatKevinShow.com, ThatKevinShow.com, all one word, ThatKevinShow.com, and click the Angel Tree banner at the top of the page. Kevin McCullough, very glad to have you with us. Coming right back from New York. Don't go away.
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0: 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Always grateful to have you here. And now that I'm on 400 and something stations across the country every day, it's a delight to introduce to the rest of the country some of the people that have been on the show in the past. My next guest, Daniel Moore, who's the president of World Missionary Evangelism, was a How Do We Live contributor last year. But he is also on my flagship station, one of my flagship stations in New York, AM 570, WMCA, every single day. And World Missionary Evangelism, the name of his broadcast, is the Ministry of the Month for Salem Media. And Daniel, it is wonderful to have you back. Thanks for being here.
1: Kevin, it is so good to be with you. God bless you, and God bless all of the wonderful Salem audience.
0: Some people may not know. In fact, until I had you on How Do We Live last year, I was not that much aware of World Missionary Evangelism and everything that you guys do. Talk to us a little bit about how it started and where it's grown to.
1: It started with one man having a burden to reach people for Christ. Our founder, Dr. Douglas, was preaching in India. He was preaching in a revival, 30,000 people attending the revival. And at the end of the revival, he was getting ready to leave. But before he left, a Hindu man brought seven orphan children. He said, "If you really believe what you teach, I want you to do something about these kids." And so that challenge turned into one of the biggest blessings that this ministry ever had, because through that challenge we're able now, it's been now thousands of kids that we've sponsored. But Brother Douglas, who is our founder, Dr. Douglas, he took that to heart, and he said, "I'm not just going to stand there, I'm going to do something about it." So he responded to the need that was there. And so that's how we started. That's how we began. And World Missionary Evangelism is a humanitarian organization. There's something that sets us apart. It's not just about helping people. It's not just about feeding the hungry. It's not about clothing the naked. But it's about preaching the gospel message. It's about Christ being at the center of all we do. We take no government funds. We're completely donor supported. We don't have any government grants. We don't have the government coming and saying, "You can't talk about Jesus. You can't preach Jesus." Behind everything we do and in front of everything we do is the gospel message.
0: Talk to us about the different projects that World Missionary Evangelism is currently involved in globally.
1: Well, God is doing some amazing things. I was recently in the Philippines. That's one of the nations that we're in. We're in throughout all Asia. We're in Latin America. We're in Eastern Europe. But we're also here in America. One of the things we started doing about 4 years ago is with the homeless veterans in our area. We support them. We give them care packages. We do have a feeding program for them. We help support them with clothes during the winter and summer clothes. And we also give them the gospel message, the message of Christ, the center of all we do. So God is doing some amazing things. We do build churches. We have feeding programs. We do disaster relief. So whenever there's a disaster of any sort, by God's grace, we've been able to come and support, whether it be here locally in the States or whether it be around the world. So God, because we've been around now for close to seven decades, we've built relationships, and that allows us to do the work of God in other places. That I'm amazed at some of the places we've been to and some of the places God has allowed us to go into. You know, Kevin, one of the things we're really blessed by is we're in countries that are majority Muslim, majority Hindu, majority Buddhist. But God has given us a grace, because it's hard to hate someone who gives you food. It's hard to hate someone who loves you. It's hard to hate someone who gives you words of hope, words of life. And that's what the gospel is. The gospel is life. You know, the message of Islam is death. The message of these religions is works. But the message of the Bible is grace, it's forgiveness, it's hope in Christ. And that's the message we're proclaiming. So a little bit of everything.
0: Yeah. Well, I'm on your website for friends that those of you that are listening, WME, World Missionary Evangelism, WME.org. And when you go to that website, you're going to see some of the statistics. But over 1,000 churches have been built over their 60 years in ministry. That's a large building project, even for a 60-year run. Tens of thousands of children that have been fed through some of their emergency feeding programs, and then the thousands of missionaries that have been supported. And on the website, friends, this is kind of cool. You can actually look at and select missionaries that God might be calling you to support. They have little profiles. You can see where they're serving, kind of what the focus of their ministry is, where they came from, the different things that they are involved now. But sponsoring a missionary is easy to do at WME.org, and I would encourage you to check it out. And again, thousands of them across the globe, and thousands of churches built and tens of thousands of children fed. Daniel, this is so encouraging, and I'm so grateful that over almost 70 years that original vision that, you know, Dr. Douglas had, that you guys are still pumping away at it, because I think when God calls a work into existence, he also calls the provision for it. And God is obviously blessing you and helping you persevere and continue on.
1: Amen, Kevin. And I just want to also give a word of praise and thanksgiving to God for our radio audience. Much of that you read and that you saw has been made possible by our radio audience. We've been, throughout these years, a radio ministry, and it's because of those who hear and have a burden and who have responded that we've been able to do what God has entrusted us to do.
0: Yeah, that's wonderful. Friends, the website is WME.org, World Missionary Evangelism, WME.org, WME.org, and you can go and find out all about everything that Daniel and the whole team are doing World Missionary Evangelism. And then check them out. They're on many of the same stations that you're hearing this show on today, and just check that station's website for their local time. Daniel, wonderful to speak with you again. God bless you, my friend.
1: Thank you so much, Kevin. God
0: bless
1: you.
0: You got it. Calvin McCullough coming right back from Times Square. Don't go away.
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0: Hey, it's Kevin McCullough. Glad to have you with us. Always thrilled to be able to spend a little bit of time with you, and so appreciative of the fact that you wanna live with common sense. You wanna live with truth. You're pursuing clear thinking. You're pursuing those things in life that are eternal, that are beyond what we just see in front of us. And for those of you that have taken the extraordinary step of saying, hey, I'm going to help some of these kids get to camp this summer, I want to say thank you for that. We're in day three of the Angel Tree Camping campaign that helps our friends that are children of prisoners. They get a fresh week of fresh air and Christian fellowship, and your gift is the key to making this happen for boys and girls who, through no fault of their own, are often bullied or singled out because mom or dad is in prison. You're giving them a better future just by going to thatkevinshow.com and clicking the Angel Tree banner. I want you to hear a little bit about how this impacts those that we are talking about.
13: We wake up, we have breakfast, and then we usually play some games. And then if you're older, we might have like a Bible study before worship. We worship till lunch, and it's a blast, you know? Everybody's jumping, we're singing. After lunch, we didn't have like free time. We do crafts, we go swimming, we do all that stuff, all that fun stuff. I mean, I love camp. That's why I want to keep coming back.
0: I want to keep coming back. I love camp. Friends, I don't know if you grew up in a situation where you had a Christian camp to go to when you were young, but I will tell you it was so life-changing in my own experience. And I did not even have, a parent in prison. I was not in the same shoes that some of these kids are in. And just as a suburban kid growing up, it was one of those things where I could not wait to get there every summer. But you heard the voice of our friend right there talking about how much fun he has. They work on crafts. They do things outside. They do zip lines. They go swimming. They take horseback rides. And in the aesthetic of doing this stuff that is so foreign to their lives, many times, oftentimes, cooped up in public housing projects or in situations where they have family members watching over them that may not even really care for them that much because they kind of feel like they've had this kid dumped on them because the parent ends up in prison. It's just such a different environment. The counselors, many of them former Angel Tree campers themselves, have come back and are just pouring their lives into these kids. And I will say this, there is an amazing thing, that transformation that takes place. Because when they show up, they don't know that all the other kids that are going to be there are going to be like them. In fact, I think a lot of them wonder and maybe think that they're going to be like the only one that has a parent in prison. And then somewhere early in the first day, they find out, somebody comes up, what'd your parents do? And they make friends. And because of their shared experiences, they, bond and they start having fun. And as that heart opens up, the counselors are there with the message of Jesus. They begin to talk to them about eternal things. They begin to talk to them about why their parent asked for their name to be included, to be able to go to a camp like this, because that's how the kids are nominated. Their incarcerated parent completes a Bible study program in prison, and once they have done that, they have the ability to ask for their child to be able to be considered. And then it's just, you know, you're at that point, it's just, you know, the opportunity for God to pour into them and to make a difference. And you give that to them when you call 888-206-2794, 888-206-2794, 888-206-2794, or thatkevinshow.com, thatkevinshow.com, and click the Angel Tree banner at the top of the page.
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11: Breaking news this hour from Town Hall, I'm Ron Taylor. A person who approached a White House security checkpoint and began firing at officers has died. Tonight, the Secret Service is saying that, according to a preliminary investigation, the person approached a checkpoint shortly after 6 Eastern time, removed a weapon from his bag, and began firing at posted officers. Those officers returned fire, hitting the suspect, who was transported to a hospital and later died. A bystander was also struck. The Secret Service says none of its officers were injured and that President Trump, who was at the White House at the time, was not impacted. The president took to social media earlier today, saying a deal to end the war with Iran is, in his words, largely negotiated. Bob Agnew reports tonight from Washington.
12: The president made the announcement Saturday on social media after phone calls with Israel and other allies in the region. He said he had spoken with the leaders from Saudi Arabia, the United Arab Emirates, Qatar, Pakistan, Turkey, Egypt, Jordan, and Bahrain, in addition to the Jewish state. Details were scarce, but the president noted that the deal includes reopening of the Strait of Hormuz. Bob Agnew reporting.
11: House Speaker Mike Johnson says despite recent setbacks with the legislative agenda, Republicans in the House hope to pass legislation involving funding border security before the summer begins.
14: We're going to fully fund immigration enforcement and border security in our reconciliation bill. Again, it's worthy of note, that is rather a shocking proposition. The Democrats don't want to have anything to do. Think of it. They don't want to give $1, one penny, to border enforcement, border security, and immigration enforcement.
11: Some 40,000 people remain under evacuation orders and schools are closed in Southern California due to a hazardous chemical leak. Officials say a shortage or storage tank began leaking methyl methacrylate, a chemical used to make plastic parts. The tank overheated Thursday at an aerospace plastics facility in Garden Grove. News and analysis at townhall.com.
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11: A second Ebola treatment center is set ablaze in eastern Congo.
16: Another attack on an Ebola treatment center in eastern Congo as angry residents burn part of a health facility, the second in a week. The local hospital director says 18 patients who may have been infected had to leave. The WHO says the Ebola outbreak there spreading rapidly. There are now at least 177 suspected deaths. The Trump administration pausing visas for travelers from affected countries. I'm Julie Walker.
11: Millions across the eastern U.S. are getting drenched this Memorial Day weekend. Wet weather conditions are expected to dampen plans over the holiday as millions hit the road. Many beaches along the east coast are closed because of heavy rain from the mid-Atlantic to the south. Forecasters expecting the south-central part of the country will see the most rainfall, with flash flood watches and warnings in effect from East Texas to the Tennessee River Valley. More news at townhall.com. Com. New York leaders are proposing a secondary home luxury tax.
17: Governor Kathy Hochul and Mayor Zoran Mondani are backing a levy on New York City second homes worth $5 million or more. Critics, including real estate agents and economists, warn the move could chill the market and hurt middle and lower income residents. Even the New York Times has reservations, pointing to London's experience as a cautionary tale for New York. There, similar taxes cut prices and tax revenue. Ken Lorman reporting.
11: The president of the governing body of Iranian soccer says the nation's World Cup training base has been moved to Mexico from the U.S. after getting approval from FIFA. The president of the Iran Football Federation announcing the decision in a statement issued by the federation's media relations official. FIFA had not confirmed the move. Iran had been scheduled to train in Tucson, Arizona. More on these stories at townhall.com. I'm Ron Taylor.
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0: 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It's Kevin McCullough, Monday through Friday, on That Kevin Show. And now, from the Connors and Sullivan Broadcast Studios, the man who is not what he wants to be, but is way grateful that he's not who he used to be, here's
1: Welcome in, Kevin McCullough. Glad to have you with us. Welcome to the Thursday edition. I am still in the process of recovering. Although I will tell you, people are telling me that my voice doesn't sound different, or that my speech pattern doesn't sound different. I think I sound a lot different. But I've been on meetings all day today. I've taken calls on the show, done all kinds of things, and I don't. They're telling me that you can't tell a difference. I can, but if you can, that's good with me. Coming up this hour, we've got some very interesting things. Dr. Carrie Ingram's going to be with us from the Discovery Institute and from Independent Women. Two huge items as it pertains to education that we are watching, but most importantly, that the Department of Education is getting smaller. So small? How small? Ask me how small. Go ahead, ask me. So small that they're going to give up their building and move into a smaller place. Did you know that 70% of the building that was built for the Department of Education, which we should have never built a building to begin with, sits empty? 70% of the building sits empty. Sell that sucker.

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2: Stop here to say, and it's not as complicated as you think it is, Ken Martin. He says that in one section of the report, it claims that the Harris campaign appears to have relied on Trump being unacceptable rather than building an affirmative case for Harris. That's entirely what happened. The Harris campaign thought that they could just run negative on President Trump and say, Orange Man bad, everybody believes it, everybody knows it, Orange Man bad. And what turned out to be the case was that that wasn't so. They didn't feel that way. There was more to the story than what met the eye there. The general public actually had a much more favorable view of the economic ideas and policies that President Trump put forward versus VP Harris. And the Harris campaign did rely on Trump being unacceptable. And I will say that they did not build an affirmative case for her because she didn't have a case to build. She couldn't answer a question about simple economics. She couldn't answer a question about simple gender. Did the Democrats, it said in that last paragraph that I read you, it said that they refused to listen to key voting blocks. Yeah, like families. If you think that America is just going to be a nation of states where angry, white, middle-aged, rich women are going to be able to be your voting block across the board and win elections, you're wrong. And all of these middle-aged, white, somewhat wealthy, modern feminists that were running around saying, don't pick on trans kids. Oh, you don't want them to play on sports teams. That's because you're a bigot. You can't let those people be in charge of your messaging. You can't let those people be in charge of your party. They don't think the way the rest of the country thinks. And they are the problem. The middle-aged, wealthy, white, rich woman that has nothing to do with her life. Her husband makes all the money. She's not working. She needs something to do. She takes up the strangest causes. But progressive women are the disdain of political success in America, partly because they ignore science, partly because they're not productive. They don't know what they're doing. But when you have dads who are cautiously and carefully speaking back to school districts, get the boys out of my daughter's locker room. And these white progressive women are like, oh, how dare you, you bigot. Like, that's the wrong answer. There are too many intact families. There are too many, parents who love their kids and feel responsible for their training in the way they should go. There's too many faith-based people. There's too many churches. And generally speaking, boys are playing sports longer. They get better at it. The skill level goes way up. So there's a biological disadvantage. There's a skill level disadvantage. That's why Title IX and people that fought for girls' sports were heroes. Now they get to compete against other girls and improve their skills and improve their talents and do all the things that the boys do in sports. Some of them have a chip on their shoulder, like, well, how come you don't watch the WNBA? Okay, maybe that's a legitimate point. Maybe there aren't as many people that watch the women's sports. But there's a lot that do. I coached college-aged girls basketball. I was an assistant for a college program for 3.5 years. And for the little Christian school that we went to, we had pretty decent home crowds for games. We didn't draw much on the road, but when we were at home, people came. You know why they came? Because the men played right after us, and they wanted to get good seats. We didn't take it personally. We actually had pretty good teams. We went to the national

0: championship tournament two out of the 3 years that I was there. When I switched to the men's program, we didn't go to the postseason tournament once in 4 years. So you can be really good, but you're going to be different, and people are allowed to choose what they like and what they don't. Here's the thing. The Democrats take all of that personally. How dare you say men and women are different? Because they are. And you lost the election in 2024 because you refused to admit what every father in America knows, that no naked boy should be close to my daughter in the school locker room, period. End of discussion. Not just end of sentence, end of discussion. Drop the mic. Go home. That's it. You want to look at why they lost in 24? Because they were nuts. And Ken Martin got the report from the party that did the aftermath that said, you guys were nuts and you didn't listen to people. And he goes, I reject the report. Okay, you reject it all you want to, mister. It's to your own detriment. Kevin McCullough, coming right back.
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0: Very glad to have you back with us. It's That Kevin Show, thatkevinshow.com. Nothing behind a paywall. Always free and available to you because we just want you to have great information. One of the groups I love talking to every week is Independent Women's Forum because they are the smartest ladies on the planet. And I already thought that, and then I went down and did the broadcast from their summit and gala just a few weeks ago, and I was just reminded all over again. Dr. Carrie Ingram is the senior fellow at Independent Women, and she covers a lot of education material and expertise. And Carrie, it's always good to see you, and it was fun seeing you at the gala, and thanks for hosting us and helping us feel so welcome. As a man at the Independent Women's Forum, it was kind of fun to be there because you guys are actually the pro-women's group that actually appreciates men.
1: Yes. Well, Kevin, it was such a treat just to spot you across the room and know you were there to support our work. And there were so many cabinet members on hand. Susie Wiles was being honored. Video message from the president. We just feel the support, you included with that. And it was a great night.
0: It was a great full day, and I love what you guys are doing. Let's talk education. There's a lot going on. The president promised, he kind of campaigned on, not as robustly as other things, but he did mention it in a few places, that the Department of Education needed to have a fresh look at and to see if, in fact, they were accomplishing anything good. A lot of us that have been watching for a long time could easily say no. Lots of bureaucrats pushing a lot of papers, not a lot of kids being helped. It is beginning to shrink. Where are we at with the dismantling or the reducing of the importance and the size and the budget of the Department of Ed?
1: Well, Kevin, you're exactly right. President Trump said that he was going to do everything he could to get education closer to moms and dads, empower parents. And a huge piece of that is dismantling this ineffective 45-year failed experiment of the U.S. Department of Education. Over $3 trillion has been spent over the 45 years, and student learning has not increased. So the president, right out of the gate, it was last year on March 20th, he signed an executive order saying that he is tasking Secretary Linda McMahon to do everything lawful within her power to begin the closure of the department. And while it's going to take the votes of Congress to fully eliminate it, they can start reducing this thing line by line and cut out these radical ideologies that have nothing to do with providing academic learning to children. They're very detrimental, and start to do things that make sense, fiscal responsibility. And so here we are just over a year later, and so much has been happened. As I wrote in the Wall Street Journal, they've cut $2 billion, that's with a B, $2 billion of funding that was spent on critical race theory. They've also put $500 million into charter schools to expand options for parents there. They've done so much. Over half the staff has been cut to say, we don't need more people pushing papers. There's so much overlap. There's so much inefficiency. We can do this thing better. And most recently, what they announced is they have a building that's over 70% empty because they don't have all the bureaucrats sitting there. So they're going to move to a smaller building. And just that one decision alone, while it signals they're downsizing this thing, it's going to save taxpayers $4.8 million every single year. And I could go on and on with all the things that they've done, but just so pleased to see that this president has kept his word. Yeah. He's delivering on the promise. And the benefit is that states are being empowered to innovate, to make decisions that are in the best interest of the students that are in their communities.
0: Well, I have to think that if you take $2 billion out of the program that you just mentioned, critical race theory, and moving at least a half billion of that over into charter school development, that you're also going to fairly immediately begin to feel a difference on the ground. And what I mean by that is the charter schools generally tend to outperform the public schools almost every time that they're implemented. That's why my friend Erica Donalds is so firm on trying to get as many of them started across the country as she can, because every time you give parents an option, they generally tend to like having at least the comparison of choice to choose from, and charter schools are more motivated by their infrastructure to teach better.
1: Yes. So many things to touch on there. You're exactly right. When there's school choice in a community, and charter schools are a form of school choice, although they're still public schools, Education outcomes for kids consistently rise, and that's for kids who exit the public system as well as students who remain. There's a new study done recently out of Florida that has over 20 years of data, and so this is no small study. Florida has always been a leader in school choice. The percentage of kids that have school choice in Florida is huge, and so they have all of this robust data, and it shows consistently that kids do better even those that stay in the public schools when their school choice, because the incentives are right. Mm. Public schools are incentivized to improve, to make sure they're providing quality academics and getting all of these radical ideologies out of the way, because they know if they don't, they're going to continue to lose more kids. And then obviously, private schools and choice schools, they have to prove there's the most accountability in there, those sectors, because they have to prove to parents that they're delivering or parents will go elsewhere. And so school choice is a win for everybody. We've got to continue to expand that. But back to the Department of Education. You know, all of these moves to cut out these ideologies, focus on school choice, focus on academics, whether it's a science of reading or robust civics, history, education, that is what parents want. They don't send their children to school to be indoctrinated with things that are not going to better them for their future. Right. They truly want their children to learn the basics. And that's why with COVID, when parents had that front row seat through the remote Zoom sessions and they saw that the basic academics was not being taught and not being taught well, there was a mass exodus. And that mass exodus has continued. And thankfully for the American parents, they are being empowered more and more with school choice options across our country.
0: Well, that's the real bottom line, isn't it? I mean, it's like people that are part of my show regularly, they know all of this about what I'm about to say, but I feel like I need to repeat it. It's not the school's job to educate your child. It is your job as the parent to see to it that their education is the right education. And if the school option that you are choosing is failing your standard, it's on you to make sure that you give them the standard that is best for them and what you approve of. The only way that you ever have any entity perform well is to attach accountability to the outcomes. And for the public school scenario, in too many places, in too many states, too many cities, for far too long, there's been essentially zero accountability for what they turn out. And so when you have, and I'll never forget, this was probably 11 years ago. I'm driving in Midtown Manhattan one day. I have the radio on, and I hear from the all-news station that they just released the new reading scores for New York City public schools, and D-plus was what they had come in at, and that was an improvement over the year before for the high school reading levels. And they were reporting it like it was positive news, and I went, what is wrong? Not with the school. The schools are obviously wrong, but there's something wrong with parents that sit back and allow that. And the incredible thing about what you're describing is that we are moving the decision-making process back into the hands of parents, back into the hands, you know, best government is local government. The people that are closest to the voters have the most accountability. That's what we've needed to do with education for a long time.
1: Yes, you know, parental rights are so important, but for too long, parents have been told by these schools and by the educators that they are the expert of the children. And that is simply not true. It's moms and dads who are the primary educators. They are the ones that must be responsible. And schools need to stop saying that they know best.
0: Yeah.
1: We're seeing things that are happening in secret. They're happening at odds from parents. And thankfully, the Trump administration and many state leaders are working to correct course there and bring accountability. But to your point, it's parents. But parents have to be empowered, because when their child is trapped in a failing school, that is a death sentence to their child's future, or for that parent that every day has to put their child on a bus knowing the worldview their child is going to be taught is at great odds to what they're teaching at home. They have to have a better option. And so that's why I'm working every day as fast as we can to get school choice throughout our country. Because the results are not an acceptable standard. In our country, we spend more on K-12 education than almost any other country in the world. But the results across international, how the U.S. places is pitiful. The Fool. We're 9th in reading, 16th in science, and 34 in math. Despite that spending, this is not going to go well for the future of our country on so many fronts. Economic, national security, when we have a citizenship that is coming up that's ill-equipped, they're not prepared. And so we've got to change education. And again, to your point, it's local control. That's where the accountability will be. And that's where we'll see the real results.
0: She's Dr. Carrie Ingram. She's a senior fellow at Independent Women's Forum. Everything they do is at IWF.org. And I always encourage you to go check that out. Kevin McCullough in Times Square. Don't go away.

0: With SRN News, I'm Ron Taylor. The Secret Service says a person who opened fire on a White House security checkpoint is dead tonight after being shot by officers who returned fire. It was the third incident of gunfire in the vicinity of President Trump in the past month. The Secret Service says none of its officers were injured Saturday, and that President Trump, who was at the White House at the time, was not impacted. The president says a deal with Iran, including opening the Strait of Hormuz, has been largely negotiated. He announced this on social media after talks with Israel and other allies. This deal, described as a memorandum of understanding, still needs finalization. It aims to end the war and includes two-month negotiations on Iran's nuclear program. The U.S. would end its blockade of Iran's ports. The Department of Justice acknowledging it's removed from its website news releases about criminal cases related to the January 6, 2021 riot. This is SRN News.
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0: 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It's Kevin McCullough, That Kevin Show, thatkevinshow.com. Forgive my slight speech impediment. I do feel a little bit different than I usually do. If you're watching on TV, you may notice I have a slight more hematoma on my chin than normal. But that's just from, you know, the funds of being a dad. And being a dad in a way that I'm getting too old to be. So it's one of those things where I need to accept some limitations and let the professionals do the capture the flag. In fact, I was thinking about camp when I was growing up and how we would always play capture the flag. And as I was getting my teeth worked on over the weekend from this little accident, this little spill that I had, I was remembering some good memories of how much fun it was to play capture the flag. Steve Collins is with, Prison Fellowship Camp. And, Steve, thank you for coming back and for talking to us. It's one of those things where, and I, Christian camp to me is one of the most formative experiences of my Christian walk. Like, I can't overstate that at all. When I was a kid, I got saved really young, but I wanted to learn more about my faith, and I wanted to serve the Lord, and I wanted to do some things that were tangible expressions of that. And what I found through going to camp in the summertime was not only did I have a chance to do that by being with other kids that were my age and sometimes telling them about Jesus, etc., but also being built into by counselors and by people that would feed into me. So as we've been talking about Angel Tree Camp, I'm so excited at what these children will actually end up being able to be presented with, because the gospel is a healthy thing. It's a wonderful thing. It's a loving thing. It's the most important thing we can give them.
1: Absolutely. You know, camp was tremendous in my faith development personally as well. And I know how powerful it is in the lives of these kids. I was a Christian camp director for 25 years before I joined Angel Tree, and I saw it firsthand. I know that these kids, when they come to camp, whether they've got a church background or not, when they come to camp, they begin to think independently about their personal faith, and they're presented with opportunities to take next steps in their faith and to grow in that faith and to develop that personal relationship with Jesus. And it shapes the future of their lives.
0: Friends, if you've been trying to help a child get to camp, we've had a little bit of problem with the phone lines. And I just want to say, forget the phone lines. Just go online and give your gift at thatkevinshow.com. 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But friends, if there were just 150 of us that just said one by one, you know what? I would like to help one child this summer experience Jesus as a replacement for what they would likely experience otherwise. 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Steve, you talked about being the senior program manager at Angel Tree Camp. Take us through, from your experience and what you've watched for the last number of years, take us through the evolution of a child as they arrive for the first time and all the way through the week till they end up leaving the camp for the first time, because there is quite a transformation that happens.
1: There sure is. It's amazing. You know, to give some context, you know, a lot of us grew up going to camp. But for a lot of Angel Tree families, camp is not something that their parents ever experienced, not something that they've ever had the opportunity to do. So when they have the Angel Tree scholarship to attend an Angel Tree camp, it's a new experience for them, and it's very foreign. And so a lot of these kids arrive at camp unsure. You know, it looks good on the website. They see photos, they see, you know, videos of kids, you know, riding zip lines and going down water slides and things like this. And they think, wow, it looks fun. But then they arrive and sometimes they can be really nervous. And when these kids get nervous because of the stuff that they've been through in their past already, they tend to put up walls. And so when they first arrive, you'll often see kids with these big walls up, and they're just very guarded, and they're just kind of watching and observing and kind of withdrawing a little bit. But then something amazing begins to happen because camp is contagious. And as they experience the games and the relationships are built and the fellowship and the camaraderie and the camp spirit just kind of takes hold and then start to loosen up and those walls start to come down and they start to embrace the fun that camp is. And when they start to embrace the fun of camp, then those relationships begin to grow and they start to build this trusting relationship with their cabin mates, with their counselors, with the camp leadership, you know, and then over the course of this week, once those relationships are built, they start to open up their hearts to the truth of the gospel. And it can be absolutely transformational because they begin to experience the love of God. And then by the time they get to the end of the week, they're in tears because they don't want to leave camp because camp is such a special place and it means so much to them. And just in 4 or 5 days, these relationships have grown, these bonds are created there, and they have this genuine love for their cabin mates and they have this camaraderie, and it's tough to let that go. But we're not sending them home alone. We're sending them home with the indwelling Holy Spirit. And he continues to do that work in their lives after they leave camp.
0: It's really special, friends. And this is why I'm so urgently asking you to go to thatkevinshow.com, click the Angel Tree banner at the top of the page, and give a gift of $200 to help one of these children find Jesus this summer. 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I'm sorry. 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Angel Tree banner at the top of the page. Coming right back from New York.
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0: to talk a little bit about parenting because we're all trying to become better parents. One way that you can be better parents when you're 56 is to listen to your bride and not play capture the flag. That's one of the things you can do. Shelley Goldberg is here. We're going to talk about summertime blues this week, Shelley.
1: Yes, but Kevin, before we get to the summertime blues, how are you feeling?
0: I'm better. I mean, the ability to speak normally has been good for the last 2 days, so we're taking it one day at a time. We'll go from there. We got some. I think the pride and some of the bruising were worse than the actual teeth going out. But at the end of the day, lesson learned by everybody involved.
1: Wow. Well, you sound great. It sounds like you.
0: Thank you.
1: And, thank you for sharing. Today we're going to be talking about something that's often not talked about. It's the summer blues.
0: Hmm.
1: When grown-ups think of the summer, you know, it conjures up images of, you know, endless days sitting on the beach, reading your favorite book, having time for yourself, going on a vacation. But for kids, especially teens, that's not always the case. There can be feelings of loneliness and dread, anxiety, because you have all this unstructured time that you're not used to dealing with. Because when kids are in school, obviously, it's predictable. There's connection. You have friends. You have sports to play. You know what your day's going to look like. So sometimes the signals that we miss is that as we're anticipating this exciting summer and time off and vacation from work, kids are really, you know, getting very frightened about how they're going to handle all this unstructured time. So what can you do? What can we do as parents and grandparents to help them ease the summer jitters? First of all, most important, Kevin, validate their feelings. Don't trivialize. Don't tell them it's going to be great. You're going to have a wonderful summer. It's fabulous. Give them the opportunity. Say to them, I see that you're feeling a little uncomfortable or nervous about all this free time. It's a big change from school. You know, let's talk about it. And by the way, these conversations are not one and done. They're the kind of conversations you want to have on, you know, more than once on an ongoing basis. Also, I would share your feelings. I remember as a kid, there were summers. Oh my gosh. I remember feeling so lost and so lonely, especially as a teen, and not knowing how to structure the day or the week. So share, Kevin, share with them how you felt and how you found your way out of it and how you ended up making it a good summer, or made changes in your schedule in some way that you gave yourself, you know, a fun summer.
0: Hmm.
1: Two, involve your kids in the planning. That's why you should start brainstorming now in May. That's why we're having this conversation today. Don't wait until the middle of July. You want to start now. Ask them what their friends are doing. Is there something they would like to do? Maybe you can send them to a sports class that's a week in length. Ask your friends, ask your grown-up friends what they're planning to do, because you'll get ideas there. Another wonderful place to go, there's all these websites. When I was on New York One as a parenting reporter, every week we would do a Where to Go segment. And there's listings upon listings. In the tri-state area, there's something called Mommy Poppins. But wherever you reside in the United States, there are easy websites which will give you ideas that very often are free. Lego contests, bluegrass festivals, sports activities. And again, many of these are free. So check out those websites, and then with your child, with your teen, start making decisions about, you know, exciting things that you might do.
0: Hmm.
1: Offer choices. You want to also offer, especially with younger kids, we can go to this museum today, or we can go on this nature walk. What seems to be of interest to you? The key thing, the key takeaway, Kevin, is that the summer needs to be a mixture of structure, which is reminiscent of school, structure and new adventures. So you want to keep pancakes on Wednesday or pizza night on Friday or going to sleep at 7 or 8 o'clock, whatever it is that you do during the school year, keep a bunch of that ongoing.
0: Hmm.
1: Don't all of a sudden it shouldn't be ringdings, you know, in the house floating around, you know, and lots of screen time. You want to try and keep to those things that you were doing during the year. All right. In terms of actual ideas, I would put them into categories. Because when you're thinking of things to do, think of categories. There's mini adventures, like going to a new museum, skill building, learning a new skill, like today we're going to learn how to fix a flat tire, or we're going to learn how to paint your room a new color over the weekend. There's the creative. That means learning a new musical instrument over the summer, or a photography course, sports, instead of the usual things like basketball and soccer. What about pickleball or swim class this year? There's the entrepreneurial, the dog walking, lawn care, making some money for, you know, for your team. Community service, that's the soup kitchens, the dog shelters, senior citizen centers. What I like is a category that I call shadowing. That means, Kevin, you think of everyone that you know, and you call in a favor, and you say, can Johnny work in your restaurant today? Can he hang out in your law firm on Tuesday? Can he, watch what you're doing in the accounting office on Thursday? But literally giving your teen a look into people's careers over the summer. So I think shadowing is great. Limit the screen time over the summer. Make sure there's a lot of self-care techniques. And be present, not on your phone, when you're with your kids. Kevin, your thoughts?
0: No, I think that those are all important. And I think that there's, especially for people that cannot do the day camp type of format. I know that some people in this area of the country are still in school pretty late. Like a lot of our schools are still in school by mid to late June. But there are a number of good quality day camps that do a variety of the types of things that you're talking about that I have found helpful because they do need the routine and they want to look forward to being with other kids and so forth. We've done some of the shadowing stuff too. You know, fire departments are kind of fun to reach out to and at least get a tour but be endlessly curious with your child, and I think that you guys will make some great memories because that's what we do. Anyway, Shelley Goldberg, always appreciate your time. Thank you for being with us today.
1: Thank you, Kevin, and I hope you feel better quickly.
0: Thank you. It's, okay. It's like you're my mom or something. Kevin McCullough coming right back. Don't go.
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0: Kevin McCullough, glad to have you with us. Just a few minutes left in today's show, and I just want to reiterate what I said earlier. If there are 5 of you that will stand with us today, that will say, I am not going to let these precious kids who have nothing working in their favor. They don't have a stable home life. They don't have 2 parents that aren't in prison. They don't have so much in life they are robbed of. And yet, they have this. They have all of this in common. They have a parent who's in prison, who has gone through the Bible study program for Angel Tree Prison Fellowship. And in prison, for the Prison Fellowship Angel Tree program, once they've completed it, they have asked, they've been given the opportunity, and they have requested, they have nominated, if you will, their child to be allowed to go to a Prison Fellowship Angel Tree camp this summer in all 50 states, for the one closest to them, to be able to go to an Angel Tree camp this summer so that they can experience Jesus, so that their child can know the God who made them, so that they can begin to learn about how God loves them and why it's so important. And friends, my earnest pleading with you is that today we would help at least 5 children, that 5 of you would be courageous enough to say, I'm going to care about these kids that nobody else cares about. The rest of the world has given up on them. Their parents are in prison. They're getting what their family deserves. That's how everybody else thinks about it. We, as followers of Jesus, we should be thinking about it from the perspective of, what does Jesus want for these kids? What if one of them turns out to be the Billy Graham of his generation? What if one of these Angel Tree kids this year finds Jesus and spends eternity in heaven in ways that they don't even understand or realize could be possible now? Friends, it's so vital. And that's why I put the challenge out there. I will match the first 5 children that we send to camp today at 888-206-2794, 888-206-2794, I'm going to match you child for child personally. I need 5 of you to go and say, take a name off the list. I'm taking care of that child's scholarship to camp. The only way these kids get to camp is through scholarships because they don't have money. And Angel Tree understands how expensive camping is. If you go to a commercial camp, you're paying $500 to $1,000 for the week of sleepaway camp for that kid. They're doing it for $200 per child in all 50 states. Kids whose parents are incarcerated, who under no fault of the child at all, find themselves living in a situation that's horrible. You rescue them out of that. You take them to the beautiful outdoors. They ride a horse. They swim. They learn about Jesus. They open their Bible. They begin a relationship with him. They make friends with other kids that have had similar circumstances when they show up thinking nobody's going to like them because their parents are in prison. Friends, this is such unadulterated good. How can we not help? How can we not help when the future, the salvation of these children hang in the balance? Friends, my plea with you is, will you join me in this effort? And I will put my money where my mouth is. I need five people to stand up and say, yes, we will help a child today. Kevin, we've been listening to you for the first 3 days. Now it's time to take action. We're ready to go. Friends, there's 162 kids on my list. I want all of them to be sent to Angel Tree Camp this summer. 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
13: Breaking news this hour from Town Hall, I'm Ron Taylor. A person who approached a White House security checkpoint and began firing at officers earlier Saturday has died after being shot by police. Bob Agnew files this report from Washington.
14: The U.S. Secret Service says in a statement that, according to a preliminary investigation, the person approached a checkpoint shortly after 6 p.m. Eastern Time and, quote, removed a weapon from his bag and began firing at posted officers. Statement goes on to say officers returned fire and hit the suspect, who was transported to an area hospital where he later died. A bystander was also wounded. Secret Service says President Trump, who was at the White House at the time, was not impacted and that none of its officers were injured. Bob Agner reporting.
13: President Trump is urging a temporary suspension of the federal gas tax as prices continue to rise.
15: The president says the move would give more than 100 million drivers and truckers short-term relief. His plan, which would pause the 18.4% gasoline tax and more costly diesel tax until prices fall and then phase it back in, could save about $3 a fill-up, but may need congressional approval. In the meantime, some states, including Indiana and Georgia, have already paused their gas taxes.
13: Correspondent Ken Lormond also says California has the nation's highest state gas tax at over 70 cents a gallon. The Committee to Unleash Prosperity says most of the 13 states that charge at least 40 cents more tax per gallon are in the deep blue states. President Trump says a deal with Iran, including opening the Strait of Hormuz, has been largely negotiated. He announced this on social media yesterday after talks with Israel and other allies. The deal, described as a memorandum of understanding, still needs finalization. It aims to end the war and includes two-month negotiations on Iran's nuclear program. You'll find news and analysis at townhall.com.
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0: from the wild world of D.C. politics to America's culture clash, brace yourself for the reality check you've been waiting for. The one and only Mike Gallagher.
1: How does a president with a 37% approval rating manage to get all these people elected Tuesday night? I've been thinking about this. I've been sort of enjoying the incredible victory that the America First movement had Tuesday night. I mean, it was, what was he, 37-0? 37 candidates that Trump endorsed won. Not a single Trump-endorsed candidate lost in primaries Tuesday night. Not one. Not one. I know they're in trouble when I see Jessica Tarlof over at the 5 desperately spinning. You know what her takeaway of Thomas Massie getting defeated in Kentucky was? And it was a doozy. She whined that Ed Gallarin won by a smaller margin than Trump took that particular district by. She took that as a moral victory. Now, Jessica Tarlof knows that that was a devastating loss for Thomas Massie. And the left was lining up behind Massie because Massie was voting no practically at every turn to try to thwart and obstruct the Trump agenda. So, you know, the enemy of my enemy.

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2: I think Tom Massey was joking about the fact that a whole lot of Jewish dollars and maybe Israel influence was part of that process. That's his complaint. Does that make him an anti-Semite? And there's Jessica Tarloff confirming. I mean, that'd be kind of interesting to know. Were there tens of millions of dollars that Jewish groups spent supporting Ed Gallarine's campaign? Now, you could argue that Jewish groups believe that Thomas Massey is an anti-Semite. So they want to support the guy who's going to defeat the anti-Semitic bigot. But further complicating this, Mark Davis, who is insisting that the joke was an anti-Semitic joke, doesn't think Thomas Massey has an anti-Semitic bone in his body. So I can't keep up. I don't know what's in somebody's heart. I really don't. If somebody comes along and says the Jews are ruining the country, the Jews are controlling the world, if you worship at the Church of Satan, that's what that goofy Texas candidate is saying. That there's some woman in Texas District 35. You heard about this doozy? And she says, I'm going to put Zionists in prison. Because and anybody who worships at the synagogue of Satan, yeah, that would be anti-Semitic. But if you're concerned about the role that Israel plays in our foreign and domestic policy, does that make you a Jew hater? Look, if you're Jewish, can you call me and tell me? I'd like to kind of clear the air on this one. 800-655-MIKE. I'm in a fantastic mood. Oh, my goodness. We're at 364 sponsored children for the Prison Fellowship Campaign. And if we can get to 400 today, what a huge, huge milestone that will be. $200 to sponsor a kid for a summer camp for a week, and these are children of people in prison. So a lot of these kids, because of your love and generosity, are going to make a decision that their parents didn't make. A lot of these kids are going to turn to the Lord because these are Christ-centered summer camps. $200 for 1 week. And let's get to 400. Let's see if we can get to 400 kids today. It's $200. Whatever you can afford, $25, $50, $100, tax-deductible donation. It's a beautiful, beautiful ministry, Prison Fellowship. And I just feel so strongly that if this campaign goes well, all's going to be right in the world. I'm superstitious. Let's get to 400 today. We're at 364 right now, I believe, is the latest count. Please go to MikeOnline.com. You'll see the thermometer there. You'll see the counter. It says 364 out of 650 kids sponsored. Whatever you can afford, whatever you can spare, please go to MikeOnline.com and make your donation today. And thank you, thank you, thank you for loving on these kids. We need you now. We really need. This is a crucial time in our campaign. All right, here's a text from Philadelphia. And I want to get to the polling and Donald Trump and the wins that MAGA and America First had Tuesday night. Here's Philadelphia. It absolutely was an anti-Semitic trope. It could have come out of Tucker Carlson's mouth. Occasionally, they are subtle. So you're telling me that for Tom Massey to joke about Ed Gallarine being beholden to Jewish groups or the State of Israel, after, according to Jessica Tarloff, Jewish groups poured tens of millions of dollars into Ed Gallarine's campaign? I'm really confused about this. I mean, I have a big radar up.

My antenna goes up when somebody denounces somebody else as a bigot. That gets thrown around so often. And that may not be the case. It may be the case. Maybe Tom Massey hates the Jews. Or maybe Tom Massey is bitter that Jewish groups spent millions on the Ed Gallarine campaign. And I would ask Philadelphia, if Tom Massey knew that tens of millions of dollars, and I'm taking Jessica Tarlov's word for it. Tracy's trying to track it down now to see if maybe we can verify. Because of the tens of millions of dollars that Jessica Tarlov asserts were spent by Jewish groups in that Kentucky race, how many of that money came from outside Kentucky? How much of that money came from outside the state? How much came from other states around the country? How much came? I don't know. It's a fair question. So if Tom Massey is sensitive to the fact that millions of dollars help fund his opponent's campaign from Jewish organizations, and then Tom Massey stands up and says, well, I was going to congratulate Ed Gallarine, but I couldn't find him because he was in Tel Aviv. Ha, ha, ha, get it. That makes him a Jew hater?

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1: 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So great, your dog will ask for it by name. A lot of text messages coming in on the question of anti-Semitism in America. California writes, Mike, if it looks like a duck, sounds like a duck, it's a duck. Michigan, Mike Thomas Massey could have said he was at Mar-a-Lago or the White House, but he went right for the Jews. Not a good look. And make no mistake, it wasn't a funny joke. Was it offensive? Was it a bigoted joke? Was it an anti-Semitic joke? Dan is in Paducah, Kentucky. Hey, Dan, welcome. How are you, sir?
2: Doing great, Mike. Just want to tell you I love your show and your perspective on the issues and a regular listener.
1: Thank you very much. You made my day. Appreciate your kind words, Dan. Welcome to the show.
2: Yeah, I voted for Ed Gowron.
1: Stop right there. You're Paducah. You're Kentucky. I just got a flaming email from a guy who's screaming at me with capital letters and exclamation points and all. He says it's Ed Gowron. Gowron? How do we say this guy's name?
2: I think it is Gowron.
1: Gowron. Okay, Gowron. Uh-huh. Okay, gotcha. Okay, I want to make sure. And the poor guy David in Clarksville, calm down. Good Lord. I have his head's on fire. So Gowron. All right, Go ahead. Sorry to interrupt you. Go ahead, Dan.
2: No, that's okay. I did vote for Gowron, and I wanted to watch the Massey concession speech just to see what he had to say. And like you, I'm not sure if he's anti-Jew or anti-Israel. I know that he did vote to stop munitions going to Israel, that support for that. So that was a deal breaker for me on him.
1: Yeah, but wait a minute. To be fair here, and I'm with you, you know, but because I'm glad, frankly, I'm glad he got defeated because he kept blocking Trump's agenda. But to be fair, he voted against arms or foreign aid to any foreign country. He's very consistent about that.
2: Right.
1: Not just Israel.
2: Right. But I watched the concession speech, and I think he was just sarcastic, a poor loser. It was a very bad concession speech, and and his whole attitude, you know, when he said this wasn't a campaign, this was a movement, as if, you know, he's launched some kind of a new movement across the country.
1: Right.
2: Just a poor example. And I think he really showed himself as to what kind of a person he is just by his negative concession speech.
1: Totally agree. And I watched that the same way, Dan, that I was watching to see who he was going to blame. And look, the guy got thumped in his own district, and any talk of him maybe running for president in 2028, that's complete fantasy. It's not going to happen. He'll wind up maybe with a show, and I got to believe it'll be a podcast, or maybe he'll be on MS Now or CNN, where they'll like him. I mean, they like this guy. The left loves him. And to me, you don't think that's a red flag? And why do you think they like him? They like him because he has attempted to obstruct the Trump America First agenda. And I'm sorry, you can't have it both ways. But I also don't want, I'm critical of the guy for that reason, but I just get tired of hearing people sling around that accusation that somebody is a bigot, that somebody is an anti-Semite. Terry in Oklahoma wants to weigh in. Terry, what's your take? Do you think Thomas Massey has exhibited anti-Semitism, or is he a guy that just doesn't want to give aid to foreign countries?
0: No, it's that in itself, him saying he, you know, Gal-Rine, Ryan is in Tel Aviv.
1: Gal-Rine, don't get me confused, Terry. Gal-Rine, I'm going to get David in Clarksville is going to write another nasty email to me. Gal-Rine.
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9: With SRN News, I'm Ron Taylor. The Secret Service says a person who opened fire on a White House security checkpoint is dead after being shot by officers who returned fire. It was the third incident of gunfire in the vicinity of President Trump in the past month. The Secret Service said none of its officers were injured Saturday, and the president, who was at the White House at the time, was not impacted by the event. Gunmen have opened fire in two separate attacks on the Honduran coast, killing at least 25 people, including six police officers. Police say the first incident took place Thursday at a plantation near Trujillo. The public prosecutor's office said 19 people were killed there. In the second attack, assailants opened fire on police in Omoa near the Guatemalan border, killing six officers, including a senior officer. That region had been the site of a decades-long agrarian conflict. You'll find more details at srnnews.com. 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
1: taxpayer expense. The A game between the New York Knicks and the Cleveland Cavaliers at Madison Square Garden by American Express was used $2,600. And, of course, it wasn't me. Somebody had attempted to make a fraudulent charge. And as I try to recreate it yesterday, I think it was due to a data breach at SeatGeek. SeatGeek is a ticket broker, and I have an account there. And if I'm reading the tea leaves the right way, that's what happened, is that the bad guys got a hold of a lot of people's information and were attempting to buy tickets for, an NBA. And those are the playoffs, right, Eric? I guess it's a playoff game. The finals, or the semifinals. So thankfully, with just about every account I have, and certainly credit cards, your bank accounts, you should put in as many protections as you can. For example, I can't log on to a bank account without getting a text, a code that I have to confirm. And it's going to be a pain in the neck. The timing of this is awful. I'm going on vacation tomorrow. I'm going out of the country. I needed the card. They said they would FedEx it. Tracy tried to help me. I begged them, can you please overnight it? They told Tracy they can't overnight it. But then I found out it is being overnighted. It's going to get here today. So that's good news. So that's a relief. But you know the other kind of cool thing, and something I want to share with you, just some day-to-day life wisdom maybe. If you have an iPhone, they have, Apple Pay, and you can set up your credit cards and your debit cards on your phone. I forget what they call it. It's like touchless. You tap to pay with your phone. And I once had a banker tell me that is way safer than taking a credit card, particularly at gas stations. You don't want to swipe your credit card or your debit card at a machine, because they have a way of retrieving your data, your information from the strip on the back of the card when you swipe the card. When you tap to pay, which almost every big banking company and credit card company is going to, that's safer. That gives you a little bit of a measure of protection. Well, anyway, if I've got my charge card on my phone, like I do, even though I don't physically have the card yet in my possession, the new, because now they got to give me a new card. They have to change the number because the bad guys have, you know, have my number, my credit card information. So they got to ship me a new card, which is a pain in the neck. That means all the recurring charges, you got to change the number and everything. But when you use the phone to do a tap to pay, you know, like and on your like your Apple wallet, that number has already been changed automatically on your phone, and I can use that like now, even before the card gets here. So that's just a little bit, you know, if you're kind of old school and you're worried about that stuff, you got to embrace this new technology. There is nothing like taking your phone and just tapping, you know, to pay on everything. You can do that now in the New York City subway system. You take your phone, you click the button twice, and you hold it up to the reader, and boom, the turnstile opens up. Use it to go get groceries. Use it at the gas station. Use it for anything, anywhere where you would use a credit card or a debit card. If you've just got all of your cards stored on your phone, you have to, you know, you just double click the button, the side button, and boom, it works. And it's safer, I'm told. So, but the identity thieves, they are out there, and they are clever, and they are sophisticated, and you do not let down your guard. Never give information over the phone to anybody. Even the guy I talked to yesterday morning when this was all first unfolding, he said to me on the phone, he was supposedly from American Express, he said to me, well, yeah, there's a charge here on your black card that might be suspect. And I thought, wait a minute, you called it a black card? You know, for an American Express employee to call it a black card, my alarm bell started going off. I thought, uh-oh, you're scamming me. You're not from American Express. You wouldn't call it a black card. You'd call it what it's called. It's called a Centurion card. I'll never get over Dave Ramsey publicly chastising me on his radio show years ago because he thinks it's the craziest thing in the world that I have an American Express Centurion card. You know, and it's a nice card to have. It's a little pricey, but the benefits you get are pretty good. They have a lot of perks, and you can't apply for one. I mean, the highest you can go if you want to get an American Express card, and I'm not saying this to brag. Look, years ago I got one of these things, and it was because an executive at American Express reached out to me and said that I could get my hands on one. So, and it's kind of cool. It shines up. It shows up in this like lacquered box with Chinese hieroglyphics on it, velvet. It's kind of it's made out of titanium. And what's fun about it is if you go to the right hotel and you pull out your American Express Centurion card, they think like in Vegas, they think you're a high roller and they might give you an upgrade just because you got the so-called black card. Anyway, I digress. The guy says black card. I think, uh-oh, you're a scammer. And I told him that. I said, I don't trust you. You call it a black card, and you work at Amex? And he kind of giggled. He kind of chuckled a little bit. I said, I'm sorry. I'm calling back. So I hung up on him and called back. But it was legit. It was a legitimate. It was a legitimately fraudulent charge. And, you know, just make sure you're protected. Make sure you put safeguards in place. And make sure that you don't ever give information out over the phone. But it's nice to know that there are places out there, that there are companies around that can help you. Chapter is a great example of this. Dorothy is one of our members of our audience who lost her husband. Her income was just unexpectedly cut in half. And then her insurance company hit her with a steep increase in premiums. And she was struggling to make ends meet. Now, like Dorothy, millions of seniors are in Medicare plans that just don't fit, that they're being overcharged. Medicare is complicated. And I know. I went through a nightmare when it was time for me to finally sign up, and I'm glad I did. I mean, I like it, but you got to be in the right plan. And Dorothy heard me talk about Chapter on my show, called Chapter at 25 Medicare, easy number to remember, 25 Medicare. 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She's now saving about $2,200 a year. She said, it's hard to believe. Nothing like this ever happens to me. She goes, I've used my new insurance. There's no difference. Hallelujah.
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1: According to polling that we've been looking up, and Tracy was doing some research, it's about 30, around average right now nationally, supposedly 35 to 37% of Americans approve of the job President Trump is doing. Well, then how does that square with what CNN's Harry Enten said last night?
19: The challengers to the incumbent have won a majority of the time as well. And one of the key reasons why that is right is you look at Trump's approval rating within the GOP, 21st century, own party approval. At this point in term two, he's still at 83%. That's more popular than Obama was with Democrats, way more popular than George W. Bush was with Republicans back in 2006. So the power of a Trump endorsement is still sky high, and we'll see tomorrow if that happens with Thomas.
1: This makes no sense to me. This makes no, so he's telling us that at this point of Trump's second term, he is more popular with Republicans than Obama was with Democrats. Harry Enten is saying that at this point,
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0: Mike Gallagher.
1: Just got a text message from South Carolina. I'm telling you, I get a note like this. It makes me emotional. I get kind of a tear in my eye. Somebody said they were adding to my dubious cynicism of the polling that says that Trump is in the 30s with his approval rating, and yet there's Harry Enten talking about the 87% approval he has among Republicans. It doesn't square. And Tuesday night, it seems very clear that every single Trump-endorsed candidate won, 37-0, it's been reported. And how can it be that he's got approval in the 30s? Here's South Carolina. Everything the corporate fake news media says is a lie, or you need to assume that. That's your answer. And this texter went on to say, great show, Mike. I've been a listener since 1989. Think about that. Think about that person. I love thinking about this show, considering this show one big family. One big, sometimes dysfunctional family. You know? 1989. I was 29 years old. I'm 66 now. And that person's been with me for all these years. Think about what that person in my audience has been through and what I've been through with them for all these years. Marriage, kids, ups, downs, my wife's illness, her passing. That person's been with me every step of the way. And that just makes me the luckiest guy in the world. I hope that if you like what we do, you'll help us get to our sort of unofficial goal today on our Prison Fellowship Angel Tree campaign. Right now, 369 kids are sponsored. We only need 31 more kids to go. I guarantee you there's 31 people in the audience right now who's willing to make a $200 tax-deductible donation to sponsor a child at a Christian summer camp for a week. And these are special kids because these are kids who have a parent in prison. You're going to change these kids' trajectories. You're going to change the direction of their lives. You're going to maybe save their soul. And we're only 31 children away from hitting 400. If we can hit 400 today, man, oh, man, I'm going to be the happiest guy in the world. So thank you, South Carolina, for making my day. Thank you for putting a smile on my face and being there for us and with us for all these years.
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1: I don't think that's accurate. Now, don't forget, there's a lot of people who kind of claim an endorsement, and it ain't there. So we'll find out. Buddy Carter, we'll see if we can track that down for everybody and get an answer to that. Do you think with Trump and the successful night that he had, you know, Buddy Carter aside, do you believe that he's really in the 30s with national approval ratings? Jerry's in Ohio. Hi, Jerry. How you doing?
0: It's Gary, Mike. But that's
1: okay. Sorry, I got Jerry on the screen. How you doing, Gary?
0: Good. Hey, I'm good. A first-time caller. I love the show.
1: Thank you.
0: I think I can explain Trump's popularity percentage-wise.
1: Gotcha.
0: Let's assume that 40% of voting public is Republicans.
1: Right. Well, and I think it's a little bit higher than that, isn't it? Hello? Whoop. Hello, Jerry? Gary? Bob? Ah, we lost him. Sorry. All right. That's okay. Can't mess up my good mood. We're getting more kids sponsored. Come on, MikeOnline.com. Let's make it a big day. We're going to get 400 kids off to Christian summer camps. 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A whole lot more coming up. And I love this text from New York City. Hey, the truth is 47 is definitely winning, and they don't like it. Thanks, BG. You are correct, sir.

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10: Breaking news this hour from Town Hall, I'm Ron Taylor. The Secret Service says a person who opened fire yesterday on a White House security checkpoint is dead after being shot by officers who returned fire. It was the third incident of gunfire in the vicinity on President Trump. Of President Trump in the past month. Correspondent Laura Winters has the very latest today.
11: President Trump was working inside the White House as shots fired outside, not far away from the building at 17th Street and Pennsylvania Avenue. This is outside the security perimeter. Secret Service agents rushing reporters working on the North Lawn to safety as the building was put on lockdown for close to an hour. The gunman opening fire on a Secret Service agent at a security checkpoint, and that's when he was shot. Laura Winters reporting.
10: House Democrats are facing backlash tonight over comments from Minority Leader Hakeem Jeffries that critics say could deepen political divisions.
12: Jeffries is under fire after saying Democrats aim to break the spirit of what he called MAGA extremists, framing the political fight as necessary to protect the country. Critics, including conservative commentators, argue the language is inflammatory and risks alienating millions of Trump voters ahead of the 2026 midterms. The remarks also revive debate over past Democratic rhetoric about holding Trump supporters accountable. Some analysts warn the controversy could carry political consequences as both parties look to energize their bases. Willie Nelson reporting.
10: Authorities are bracing for the possibility that a damaged chemical tank at a facility in Southern California could leak or explode. An evacuation order continues into the Memorial Day weekend for some 40,000 residents of Garden Grove and several surrounding communities, with no timeline on when they can return. No injuries were reported after the pressurized tank began overheating Thursday. Firefighters hope they can find a way to cool off the chemical inside the tank. More at townhall.com.
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1: From the wild world of D.C. politics to America's culture clash, brace yourself for the reality check you've been waiting for. 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
2: I got to get something off my chest. I want to start today, but I'm in a weird mood, so be prepared. I'm just going to warn you right now. I'm in a weird mood. I'm in a good mood. Actually, I'm in a great mood. Admittedly, some of it comes from the fact that I've got one more day and then I'm going to get a little break and I'm going to have a vacation. That's part of it, okay? But the other part that makes me so happy, so proud, so grateful, and I'm going to pull the curtain back a little bit and share with you that there's a little bit of a narrative going on in the country that radio is dead, radio's dying, talk radio is going away. There's just not a future for radio anymore. Let me tell you a little bit about radio. For a few days, I have turned to the radio audience and our audience on Salem News Channel, and I've said, hey, do you want to sponsor a kid to go to a summer camp for a week? The child of an American prisoner for $200? Now, if radio is dead, why do you think we've raised almost $75,000 for these kids in 5 days? Right now, we have more than $75,000. We have 377 kids that this audience is sponsoring. This is a ministry called Prison Fellowship. And in just a few days, I've been on the air with this campaign.

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2: See, during his second term, how can that be? I don't buy these polls. I don't buy Trump's 36, 37, 38% approval rating. And you know what? I think we're going to win the midterms. I believe Trump is a game changer. I believe the America First movement is something that we've been praying for decades. Putting America first is something that establishment Republicans don't tend to do. And Trump is blowing up politically the establishment conservatives, the establishment Republicans, the people who are Republicans in name only. So don't give me this malarkey about we are in a demise. You can't tell me that this audience, I'll bet you we're going to go over 400 kids today. We might get there in the next half hour. My prayer is that we're going to get to 400 kids by day's end, which will mean that you've donated $80,000 to a campaign to bless children of American prisoners by sending them to a Christ-centered summer camp for a week, because this audience is epic. So spare me the garbage that talk radio is going away. We ain't going anywhere. You're not going anywhere. You and I are connected, and we have a bond and it's a feeling of family. I got a text today from somebody in South Carolina, been listening to me since 1989. I was 29 years old in 1989. I'm a 66-year-old big mouth talk show host today, and that person in South Carolina has been with me since 1989. So we're not going anywhere. We are family. We are connected, and I am profoundly grateful for you, and I hope you'll take 2 minutes out of your day and express your faith. You'll express your patriotism. You'll express your desire to save hundreds of kids by sending them to a Christian summer camp for a week. We're at 377 kids right now. We are 23 away. If we can get to 400 a day, wow. The goal is 650, and believe me, the goal that they give us is huge. 650 kids. And I believe we're going to get there. I believe we'll exceed the goal this year, as we have many years. So thank you for participating in our Angel Tree Camp campaign. You believe 37% approval? 37% approval. That's what they're saying nationally. Are you buying that? Are you accepting 37% approval? Check out Harry Enten. Check out Harry Enten on CNN. Check out the data guru. Check out what he said last night about where Trump's popularity is with Republicans right now.
3: So the power of a Trump endorsement is still sky high, and we'll see tomorrow if that happens with Thomas.
2: Whoop. Where's the clip? Play cut two, the Harry Enten clip.
3: Majority of the time as well. And one of the key reasons why that is right is you look at Trump's approval rating within the GOP, 21st century own party approval. At this point in term two, he's still at 83%. That's more popular than Obama was with Democrats, way more popular than George W. Bush was with Republicans back in 2006. So the power of a Trump endorsement is still sky high, and we'll see tomorrow if that happens with Thomas.
2: Now, all right, I'm not the brightest bulb in the box, okay? I might be in a great mood today, and I might be feeling profoundly grateful, and I might be a little giddy. I don't know. You tell me how Trump has higher approval ratings with his political party at the same stage that Obama and Bush were at their term, and he's got 37% approval nationally. I don't buy it. I think his approval rating nationally is probably 50-60%.

0: I don't think there's any way he can go 37-0 Tuesday night and have a 37% approval rating in the country. There's no way. I don't buy it for a minute. Am I nuts? Do I not understand data? Is there some basic math that I'm not good at? And I admit, math is not my forte. I'm the first to admit it. 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
1: There's a beautiful shot of Philadelphia, Pennsylvania on the Salem News Channel live camera, snc.tv. It's so, thanks for watching, snc.tv. Thanks for listening to AM 990 The Answer in Philly. And thanks for listening in Georgia, where people, you know, people got tricked into thinking that Buddy Carter was endorsed by President Trump. Isn't that funny? It's the power of creative campaigning. Poor George, somebody just in Atlanta just said, oh no, Mike, he went 36-1. I saw the Buddy Carter MAGA warrior great guy ad multiple times. Hard to believe there was no pushback if the endorsement was fake. It's not an endorsement. There's a whole lot of people who say, I'm MAGA. I'm a MAGA warrior. Trump says a lot of people are great folks, MAGA war. There was not an official Trump endorsement of Buddy Carter. Please relax. Those of you who are trying to poo-poo Trump's perfect record Tuesday night of 37-0. Nice try. It's not 36-1. He didn't endorse Buddy Carter. He hasn't endorsed anybody yet in the Georgia Senate race. So it's going to come down to two others, but there was no Trump endorsement involved. But that is fascinating to me. And endorsements are a funny thing. You know, South Carolina right now has a lot of contention. They got a big contentious gubernatorial race going on. Some nasty ads going back and forth. And I like the whole bunch of them. I like all of them. I like Pamela Evett. I like Alan Wilson. Mark Lynch. I mean, they got a bunch of good folks running for governor in South Carolina, Ralph Norman. How do you not love these folks? And so if I interview one of them, I had a whole bunch of people. I interviewed Alan Wilson the other day. Oh, you're obviously in the tank for Alan Wilson. Not in the tank for Alan Wilson. Not in the tank for anybody. I admit I kind of have a preference. But and incidentally, speaking of, look at the number on the board, 377 kids. We're 23 kids away from hitting 400. I'll bet it's going to happen, the prison fellowship campaign. Come on, let's make it fun. Let's get over 400. Send a child to a Christ-centered summer camp. Kid, a child of an American prisoner, $200. Very excited. 377, right? And speaking of the upstate of South Carolina, I shared a story. I don't often do this, but I had this weird thing happen with my Hertz rental car the other day, my rental car in the Greenville-Spartanburg airport. Do you know that a lady picked up the phone, heard about it, called the show? In a nutshell, I was dinged like $200 for gas. Didn't make any sense. And it was a mistake because I had gotten the fuel option for my Hertz rental car. Can I share with you what customer service looks like? This lady, Anna, writes a note. She said, my husband and I have listened to you for years. She works for the family of rental car companies there at the Greenville-Spartanburg Airport. They corrected the mistake, got my refund on the credit card, and within about a half hour, problem solved. And that's just great customer service. So thank you, Anna, and thank you to your husband. We appreciate very much you stepping up. Because it was kind of frustrating. But look, mistakes happen. Things happen. Here's a text from Chicago. Maybe this will help you explain the polls a little better. If 87% of Republicans approve of Donald Trump, that means 13% of Republicans do not approve of the president. So 13% of 50% of the population represents realistically 6.5% of the country within the Republican Party does not approve. So you can add that 6.5% to the 50% of Democrats in the country. So you've got essentially a 56% approval rating, which is probably 39% disapproval and closer to within the margin of error of the poll. That's a lot of convoluted logic to tell me that if 87% of Republicans approve of this president, that somehow you can justify a 37% overall approval rating. Makes no sense. Makes no sense at all. 800-655-MIKE. John is in Alabama. We'll start there. Hey, John, happy Thursday. Welcome to the Mike Gallagher Show. How are you?
2: Hey, Mike, I'm doing good.
1: Good. Love it. What's up? Do you believe that Trump has a 37% approval rating?
0: No, I don't believe that, but I think I can believe how they come up with that math. So it's just real simple. If 50% of the country is Republican and favors Trump, and 80% of them approve him, that's 40. And if there's no Democrats, then that's zero, so that's 40% right there. And during your break at the top of the hour, when the Fox News update came on, they reported the 39% approval rating. That's the only thing I can come up with.
1: Right, but 40% is if there's 0% of approval from any Democrat, and we know that's not true because we know how many Democrats voted for him twice. You know?
0: Well, that's a good point.
1: Yeah, I know. I know. That's why I'm here. Thank you, John. I appreciate. I've up against the 800-655 Mike. No way. I don't believe it. I don't believe that he's at 37%. I don't believe we're going to lose the midterms, and I sure don't believe radio is dead. When will I give you the update on the Prison Fellowship campaign next? 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
4: With SRN News, I'm Ron Taylor. The Secret Service says a person who opened fire on a White House security checkpoint is dead after being shot by officers who returned fire. It was the third incident of gunfire in the vicinity of President Trump in the past month. The Secret Service said none of its officers were injured Saturday, and the president, who was at the White House at the time, was not impacted by the event. Gunmen have opened fire in two separate attacks on the Honduran coast, killing at least 25 people, including 6 police officers. Police say the first incident took place Thursday at a plantation near Trujillo. The public prosecutor's office said 19 people were killed there. In the second attack, assailants opened fire on police in Omoa near the Guatemalan border, killing 6 officers, including a senior officer. That region had been the site of a decades-long agrarian conflict. You'll find more details at srnnews.com. 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
1: People in James Clyburn's district finally have someone in their corner. And you know, the left is going to make hay out of a narrative that is so false. They're going to make it about race, and they're going to claim that James Clyburn is going to get districted out. Guy's been in office 100 years. He's been a con. Listen to this. James Clyburn in South Carolina's 6th congressional district, the guy who probably saddled us with Joe Biden. Clyburn threw Biden a lifeline when he was, you know, drowning in the political waters in his presidential race, and came through big time by supporting Joe Biden. It's believed that Clyburn delivered a lot of voters to Biden. He's been a congressman since January of 1993, 34 years. And you know what his pitch is right now to be reelected? He's campaigning for the same 5 things that he's been promising he would fight for since 1992. I mean, it's the same. Healthcare, education, energy, housing, and other necessities. He's been saying the same thing for decades. Well, he's never gotten any of it done. He hasn't gotten anything accomplished. It's one of the worst districts in America. He had the seniority. He had the gavel. He had a president that he got elected. He didn't get any of it done for the 6th district. He's a lousy congressman. He is a do-nothing congressman. But you know what card is being played here. He happens to be a black congressman, a black Democrat congressman. And they carved out a district that was fabricated in order to reflect the ability to get a do-nothing, ineffective man elected over and over and over again. In other words, Democrats rigged the system by gerrymandering South Carolina's 6th congressional district. And guess what? The Senate today in South Carolina has a chance to do something really special. Finally, somebody has the ability to stand up to a do-nothing, lousy congressman who has been promising the same crap since 1992. I was reading Justin Evans, who's a social media influencer on X. Since 1992, this guy has done nothing. And South Carolina's Senate, even the rhinos in the Senate, and they're going to get clobbered if they dare to get in the way of this freight train. And as Justin Evans points out on X, Clyburn climbed over these decades, these years. His constituents stayed put. Clyburn picked a president. His constituents lost a hospital. Clyburn got buildings named after him. His constituents got promises that the next term would be the one that finally delivered. Well, guess what? South Carolina can deliver a new map, 7 districts redrawn, and at the heart of it, a 6th congressional district drawn for the first time in a generation around the people who actually live there. Not an artificial drawn district that artificially props up African-American representation. And I know this from all the time I spend in South Carolina. The people of the 6th have been waiting for 34 years for somebody to come along and fight for them instead of around them. Guy's a joke. He's a walking, talking joke. But he's, like many in Congress, he's become very powerful by nature of his seniority. And his seniority stems from a rigged, gerrymandered district that the South Carolina Senate has a chance to correct. They better do it. They better do it. Or there's going to be a heavy political price to pay. 800-655-MIKE, 21 minutes before the hour. Speaking of South Carolina, it's where I've got so many great memories. It's where I met and married my Denise. It's where we raised our kids. I've been on the same radio station, essentially, for the better part of, what is that? How many years is that? 89, 99, 2009, 19, almost 40 years. And it's where I met Dr. Ashley Lucas. 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I mean, Joey looks like a new man. 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There was a guy in Iowa on hold, and I was debating whether to take him or not because I'm in such a good mood. Let me look at how many kids we got sponsored. Let's see if we're going to get to 400 this hour. I think we might. How close are we? Come on, come on. The computer's refreshing. Takes a while to come on. Refresh. Doggone it, we're stuck at 377. Come on, we need 23 kids. That means I just need 46 people right now to go to MikeOnline.com and pop in $100. If I, come on, 46 hearts can be touched to send these kids to a summer camp to give them a summer they'll never forget. These kids, through no fault of their own, are going to have a rough summer without you. But with you, they're going to get to go to summer camp. We're 23 kids away. It's $200 to sponsor a child for a week, which means I just need 46 people in the next 10 minutes to pop in $100. And I'm superstitious enough to tell you something. If we get there in the next 15 minutes, everything's going to be all right.
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1: Call back. Don't hang up. Tell us why you're done with us as you call us to tell us that you're done with us. Because I don't know how that works exactly. 800-655-MIKE. I get it. Columbus, Ohio said, Mike, I don't want to make you feel old, but James Clyburn has been a congressman in South Carolina almost as long as you've been on the radio. No, it's actually, I've been on the radio 3 years. If he started in 1992, you want to make me feel really old, Columbus? You want to know how bad this is going to get? I've actually been on the radio since 1978. Where is the time going? What's happening? 78, I was 18, 78, 88, 98, 2008, 2018. Good Lord. Is that 47 years? Oh, boy, oh, boy, oh, boy, oh, boy. I don't feel old. Chris is in Clearwater, Florida. Hey, Chris, how you doing?
13: I'm good, my friend. I just wanted to kind of recap what you were talking about with the polling for Trump.
1: Right.
13: And what I told the screener was that I listen to your show pretty much every day, and I appreciate the fact that you give an honest perspective on things. But with all of my friends that kind of live on both sides of the aisle, I don't know a single person that has ever been polled. No one has ever called me. They didn't call them. Nobody. And so I don't know where these numbers come from.
1: I it's so funny you say that. I swear to you, I'm getting chills. Not 3 days ago, I had a conversation with a friend of mine. He said the exact same thing. He doesn't know anybody in the world who's ever been polled, never gotten a poll. I mean, how do they even conduct these polls? I mean, are they calling people on the phone? Are they doing it online?
13: I couldn't agree with you more. I would love to talk to somebody who actually has been part of a polling process, but
1: some polls are stunningly accurate. Let's be real here. Let's just stipulate some polls work. They seem very close. So it makes me think they just got lucky. You know? Even a blind squirrel finds a nut every once in a while. All right, speaking of nuts, here's Mike. He's back. Now I want to get, we apparently hung up. Hey, Mike, I hear you're having a bad day.
14: Oh, no, not a bad day. Just facts.
1: Give me some facts. Give me some sobering facts, Mike.
14: All righty, young man. I served the United States Navy in the early 80s.
1: God bless you. Thank you.
14: I moved up to the Bay Area. I started listening to a guy out of Sacramento in 1988, Mr. Rush Limbaugh.
1: Yes, sir.
14: He's the one that brought me to the light, I should say. He opened up a lot of eyes.
1: Yes, sir.
14: And
1: Let's cut to the chase here, because I'm up against the clock, but okay, I wanted to get you on before the break. I'm told that you said you're done with talk radio and you're done with Trump. Is that true?
14: Yeah, totally. When I was in the Middle East, we were escorting tankers through the Strait of Hormuz because Saddam Hussein was supposed to put mines through the strait. Guess what? What was his name? Donald Rumsfeld was sitting in a palace with Saddam Hussein. Okay. Everything that's been going on since the 70s, since the 50s, the facts are just over and over. All this war going on.
1: I'm just dying to know why you're done with President Trump and you're done with talk radio,
14: because
1: Mike,
14: Trump
1: please.
14: Trump is not who he is. He's not who he is.
1: He's not who he is. Okay. All right. There you go. Some words of wisdom from Mike in Iowa. Trump is not who he is. And he's done with talk radio, despite calling, well, three times today. And for the record, he's called nine times over the last 7 weeks because, you know, it kind of pops up on the screen. So, Mike, if you're done, may the Lord bless me with more people like you who are done. I want everybody to be done the way you're done because I'll be in pretty good shape. Thank you, Mike. Hang in there, buddy. So many people living with everyday pain think they're just stuck with it. 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Doesn't have to be that way. 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
1: Wow, that's amazing.
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1: 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And I know we get excited for a couple of weeks in May. We appreciate you indulging us. 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We'll send you back the link. I got so fired up when I first heard how the NAACP is demanding that young college athletes leave colleges and universities in the South because of redistricting. Are you kidding me? Where do you hear this latest scam from the NAACP? We'll break that down for you and a whole lot more coming up.

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7: Breaking news this hour from Town Hall, I'm Ron Taylor. Saturday's security breach was the third incident of gunfire in the vicinity of President Trump in the past month. Bob Agnew files this report from Washington.
8: The U.S. Secret Service says in a statement that, according to a preliminary investigation, the person approached a checkpoint shortly after 6 p.m. Eastern Time and, quote, removed a weapon from his bag and began firing at posted officers. Statement goes on to say officers returned fire and hit the suspect, who was transported to an area hospital where he later died. A bystander was also wounded. Secret Service says President Trump, who was at the White House at the time, was not impacted and that none of its officers were injured. Bob Agner reporting.
7: NATO reacts to President Trump's decision to send 5,000 troops to Poland.
9: His announcement came just weeks after he had ordered the same number of troops to be pulled out of Europe. NATO officials were meeting in Helsingborg, Sweden, when they reacted to the news, including Swedish Foreign Minister Maria Malmö Stenergard.
10: Well, it is confusing, indeed, and not always easy to navigate.
9: NATO Secretary General Mark Rutte seemed pleased with the decision, and so too did Polish Foreign Minister Radosław Sikorski.
11: I want to thank the President and everybody who contributed to this decision.
9: Trump announced the deployment on Truth Social, citing strong ties with Polish President Karol Nawrocki. I'm Lawrence Brooks.
7: Authorities in California are bracing for the possibility that a damaged chemical tank at a facility in Southern California could leak or explode. An evacuation order has continued into the Memorial Day weekend for some 40,000 residents of Garden Grove and several surrounding communities, with no timeline on when they can return. No injuries were reported after the pressurized tank began overheating Thursday. Firefighters hope to find a way to cool off the chemical inside the tank so it won't leak. Breaking news and analysis at townhall.com.
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7: There's some confusion at the FDA over a new policy that breaks requirements for new nicotine products.
12: The Associated Press has learned officials at the FDA were blindsided by a recent policy change allowing more e-cigarettes and nicotine pouches to hit the U.S. market. The new vaping guidelines allow sales while products are under scientific review, but before they are authorized, and bypasses a federally required period for public comment and revisions. It happened just a few days before the resignation of former FDA Commissioner Marty McCary, who was under pressure from vaping lobbyists. At around the same time, the agency okayed new fruit-flavored vape products. Jennifer King, Washington.
7: Scott Reamer is the country's only full-time professional coach for kids competing in the Scripps National Spelling Bee. The 32-year-old has coached five national champions, and he charges up to $180 per hour-long private session. If the spellers finish in the top 10 and earn a cash prize, he gets 10% of their winnings. You'll find more news at townhall.com. A controversial pro-steroid competitive event is taking place this weekend in Nevada.
13: The Enhanced Games, featuring 50 athletes who will compete in track, swimming, and weightlifting, is set for Sunday in Las Vegas. There are no restrictions on what kind of performance enhancers these athletes can take, though organizers say they're holding them to strict medical protocols to ensure safety. There are prizes of $250,000 for winners and up to $1 million for some world record breakers. Among those to watch include 2022 100-meter sprint world champion Fred Curley. I'm Geffen Coolball.
7: NASCAR drivers are grappling with the loss of Kyle Busch, who died at age 41 from complications related to severe pneumonia. Connor Zilich and others are finding it hard to return to the track for the Coca-Cola 600 at Charlotte Motor Speedway. Tributes to Busch are everywhere, including a black number 8 decal on every car. NASCAR CEO says the race was never considered to not happen. More at town.
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0: Welcome or welcome back to tonight's Andrea Kay Show, Friday Eve edition. Super excited to be rolling into Memorial Day. I don't have all my plans yet. I do have something cute that I plan to wear. Because that's always important, right? When you're celebrating those who served our country. On a serious tip, I'm still looking for ideas from you guys or anybody that you want me to honor on tomorrow's Andrea Kay Show. Email me at AndreaKayShow.com, AndreaKayShow.com. If you miss any part of the show, download the podcast wherever you get your pods. We're streaming live right now on X, and I'm loving reading these comments, particularly last hour. We talked about all the defrauding our future and everything that was exposed today in the press conference, the federal charges that have been levied, arrests that have been made, sentencing of the alleged, you know, mastermind of the fraud. So if you missed it, download the podcast. We're going to continue on this hour with some other amazing stories, like some Thomas Massey has been rumored after the election. Stay tuned. Wait till you get a load of what Thomas Massey has been allegedly up to in the state of Florida. Would you be willing to lose your life over a fast food order? And particularly Tim Hortons. I don't know if you've heard this story. We've got that coming up for you guys. Producer Joe is with me again this hour, and I just got the news he's actually going to be here tomorrow, bless his heart. He's usually got Friday off from me. But we begin this hour with the one and only Amy Reichert of Restore San Diego. Amy, welcome back.
1: Good to be here. Thank you.
0: So, Amy, I don't know if your ears were burning yesterday, as we say in the South, because I was talking about you on the show yesterday, because thanks to you, I was able to review the manifesto that the shooters put out and share the truth and the reality of what was going on, at least according to the manifesto, with these shooters. So, and if you guys missed my deep dive into that, download the podcast wherever you get your pods. It was on yesterday's show. I also shared your report that nobody else was reporting on about the shortage of the San Diego police. Now, I was only able to read your post about it. But before you get into the latest, some revelations involving the mother of the shooter, is there anything what more do we need to know about the police shortage behind the fact that they were seven short and this woman calls in at 9:42 and it's like 2 hours before they respond to the call?

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2: They need to go buy a lottery ticket. They got a better chance of winning the lottery.
3: They try so hard.
2: It really may. It's ridiculous. They don't want to. Well, and you know what? They might have been genuinely thinking that they could debunk you, because there are true believers out there in Democrat land that actually believe that, you know, believe the lies that they have been fed. And here is the reality of their policies, you know, coming to the front, and it resulted in lost lives. I'm not even sure 14 would, quite frankly, be enough for the Northern Division to be, you know, we're the sixth largest, what, metro area in the nation. We need even more than what we should have. We had 7. We're supposed to have 14. We even really needed more than that, in my opinion. But now I want to fast forward in the story. I saw a video of you yesterday, and my mouth hit the floor. Tell everybody, you were contacted by the shooter's mother like a year ago. Tell everybody about this.
3: In April of 2025, on Instagram, I received a message from the shooter's mom, and she communicated to me that her son, Kane Clark, who was at Madison High School, and by the way, he was in online learning. Since COVID, he was on online learning. He never went back after COVID to school. So he was getting ready to graduate this year, and San Diego Unified now mandates that graduating seniors have to take an ethnic studies course. Now, statewide, that's not going to start until 2030, but San Diego Unified is doing it early. So is Oceanside, by the way. So he enrolled in the ethnic studies course, and after 2 weeks, that's when he felt uncomfortable, because the topics were about white privilege and whiteness. But what you're going to hear next is not what you're going to think, because the media is just trying to paint this as some kind of white supremacist thing. And yes, they had that ideology, but Kane Clark, his mom was white, and his dad was part Indonesian. Mm-hmm. And so what Kane told his mom was he felt uncomfortable with the white privilege teaching because, in his words, that it was teaching him to feel less than.
2: Yeah.
3: Because he wasn't entirely white. And the mom told me she was concerned about the teachings because she was afraid that the teachings would turn him against his white relatives.
2: Wow. There, you know, it's so interesting because the narrative, first of all, if you read the manifesto, did they shoot up the Islamic Center? Yes. But when you read the manifesto, it's the Jews. They hated everybody from South Americans to black people. I mean, it was equal opportunity hate. I think they just went to he doesn't even hate all Muslims. He just didn't like the religion because of the way that they're taking over and conquering. So he just kind of hated everybody, but I think how it ties into the ethnic studies is I think he hated himself.
3: And ethnic
2: studies teaches white people to hate themselves. And, you know, the fact that they're telling everybody in the media, oh, he was radicalized online. Well, I think he was radicalized online by this online teaching.
3: You know, the thing is, With this particular case of what was shared with me is there, I'd love to be on your show in a couple of days because I've got some information about the family and I just have to lock it down. This is so complex. I will tell you that right out of the gate, there were some MAGA influencers who were saying that these kids were trans. They are not trans.
2: They're not. That's
3: absolutely
2: clear in the manifesto. No.
3: It is absolutely clear in the manifesto, and there is no proof whatsoever that Kane, he was a little bit smaller in stature, and he had shoulder-length hair. And that's what...

0: these mega influencers were doing. So let me just set the record straight. These kids were not trans. But on the left, they're also saying that these kids were MAGA. These kids were not MAGA.
1: No.
0: It is very clear.
1: No.
0: In the manifesto, they hated Donald Trump. At one point, there's a section that's called the left. They're telling people on the left to literally finish the job and get it done against Donald Trump, meaning they were calling for his assassination. And they were also calling for the assassination of J.D. Vance as well.
1: Yeah, yeah. I read that part yesterday on the show. So no, these were not MAGA. These, and in fact, my take on it as part of the self-hatred is the fact that I went into in depth yesterday about the fact that he's an incel. You know, he had this whole section in there about foids, you know, which is an abbreviation of femoids, and about how he talked about how the only group more evil doing more harm to the world than the Jews is women, and about all, you know, he's not a Chad, and there's this height differential because mm-hmm. he's short, and it's just being short is just a torturous humiliation ritual, was I think is what his words were.
0: Mm-hmm.
1: So, and none of this is being shared with the media. None of it. They're all, everybody has run with, we had some running with the trans story, and I actually said that was being reported, but I hadn't verified it. But the, everybody's running with the narrative that this is just a hate crime against Muslims, and therefore it's MAGA. And Muslims are suffering the same amount of hate crime attacks as Jews. And that's a false narrative. Wrap us up.
0: Well, and let me just say this. Mayor Todd Gloria was heckled by anti-ICE extremist. First of all, she was just like a white lady. Mm-hmm. But her thing is, they were heckling him at the press conference about the Islamic Center shooting, because the far left doesn't think that Mayor Todd Gloria is far left enough. So I'm already seeing how this horrible, horrific shooting is being politicized.
1: Mm-hmm.
0: And they're actively calling for Mayor Todd Gloria to condemn Israel and support Gaza, as if that would have changed anything about the shooting. These teenagers hated Israel and hated Jews.
1: Wow, you're absolutely right. Thank you so much for being here. I can't wait to have you back.
0: Thank you for always having me on. I love your show.
1: Thank you. I can't wait to have you back to continue this story. And thank you. Thank you for continuing to dig and not just mm-hmm. letting it sit with the normal narrative that is mm-hmm. always meant to politicize it for the left and to manipulate the minds of the people out there, because the average person out there doesn't have time to be reading a 75-page manifesto. The average person mm-hmm. doesn't have your investigative abilities, because you are an investigator, to be doing the digging. So, and may we all continue to chuckle about the New York Times trying to fact-check Amy Reichert. Thank you, my dear. Appreciate you.
0: Thank you.
1: All right, we'll be right back, guys.

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4: 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I want to continue talking about Thomas Massie because people scratching their head going, you know, what caused the change? Did he change or did he just stop the pretense about who he really is? For example, when somebody like Thomas Massie says nothing pretty much over a decade about Epstein, and then suddenly he's pushing out, we got to get all this Epstein stuff out. He already showed who he really was. He didn't care about the Epstein files. That was already who he was, right? When he first ran for office, he said that he would only serve 3 terms max. This was him running for an 8th term. The second he tried to run for a 4th, showed who he really was. See, the Republican Party, they're not changing their stripes. They're not changing their spots. They're just no longer hiding who they are. That's the reality. Are we to believe that he suddenly is a creeper that would use a device he calls his boner phone and starts talking in nasty, creepy ways about women? If you're doing that now in your 50s, you certainly did it in your 20s and 30s. Once a creeper, always a creeper. It's like John Cornyn. John Cornyn was always a rhino creep. He was running ads in Espanol in 2020, promising amnesty. So much of what's going on is they're just not, it's not, it's a combination of two things. It's not as easy for him to hide who they are, because the American people have long since, in many ways, abandoned the legacy media, and it turned to X, particularly after Elon Musk bought it. They're able to begin to see, thanks to a lot of common everyday people, independent journalists, to be able to see the truth of who these people are. They don't have the cover anymore that they used to have. And then they've also been so emboldened with any lack of accountability. Bill Cassidy was the first senator in 20 years to be primaried and lose. So of course they've got cover by cover from the media. They've got cover by their own party. We had the Mitch McConnells using, who was ahead, who was in control of money that gets taken in from Republican voters, and then they decide where to spend that money for Senate races. So instead of putting money towards good MAGA conservatives that could run for Senate, no, money has gone to prop up the Lisa Murkowskis. They are so arrogant. It was obvious who this Republican Party was back when Trump got elected and was given both houses of Congress. Most of these creeps were there then. Trump couldn't get any money for the wall. Did we have mass deportations then? Did we cut spending then? Was anybody held accountable for the deep state? No. In fact, it got worse under Trump. All these same Republicans, well, we got to let the investigations play out, right? If Trump didn't do anything wrong, said Rand Paul, then what does he have to worry about these investigations when every one of them already knew, because of closed door testimony, that there was never, ever any evidence that Trump colluded with anybody? In fact, they all knew it was Hillary Clinton. They all knew that Hillary Clinton had committed crimes. Over 30,000 of them with every email that they deleted. The reality is we've been run by a uniparty system that has been just both, to varying degrees, working towards the transference of us from a constitutional republic to an Islamo-communist state. It was the Republican Party, when we had Speaker Paul Ryan. Paul Ryan funded absolutely everything that Barack Hussein Obama wanted, including all the refugees being brought here from Syria and beyond. You look at the Muslim importation problem we've had in this country, and it was George W. Bush, 41, Speaker Johnson. Yet when Trump got into office, not Johnson, when Trump got into office, Paul Ryan wouldn't even give him $5 million to build a wall. When Paul Ryan campaigned, the last time he campaigned, he said that he saw his role as Speaker of the House as not just representing the people of America, but people all around the world. He was the guy that wanted the huge open borders globalist behind the TPP. Who remembers the TPP? The TPP was kept down in a skiff. I went through every page of it. I did hours of reporting on the TPP and what Speaker Ryan wanted to do to us through the open borders. It involved transferring civil litigation and legal matters related to American corporations to global courts is one of the things that it did. And it was Trump that stopped it. It was Trump that reversed it. Well, Cornyn, phony Cornyn, that primary is next Tuesday. And we've got some comments from him after the break. That and Nancy Mace. Speaking of representatives who are working on behalf of other countries, she has offered an amendment today. We're going to share that with you. That and so much more after the break. Stay with us.

0: With SRN News, I'm Ron Taylor. The Secret Service says a person who opened fire on a White House security checkpoint is dead after being shot by officers who returned fire. The agency says in a statement Saturday that a preliminary investigation found the man was near 17th Street and Pennsylvania Avenue when he pulled a weapon from his bag and began firing. It was the third incident of gunfire in the vicinity of President Trump in the past month. The Secret Service said none of its officers were injured and that the president, who was at the White House at the time, was not impacted. NASCAR drivers are grappling with the loss of Kyle Busch, who died at the age of 41 from complications related to severe pneumonia. Connor Zilich and others are finding it hard to return to the track for the Coca-Cola 600 at Charlotte Motor Speedway. Tributes to Busch are everywhere, including a black number 8 decal on every car. NASCAR CEO Steve O'Donnell said postponing the race was not considered as Busch would have wanted him to race. This is SRN News.
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0: Welcome back to tonight's Andrea Kay Show. The rhinos, we've all known who the rhinos were. We can recognize them. They've been hiding in plain sight about the truth of who they are. And what I love about it is that we are finally beginning to see some accountability in the form of removing the power away from these egomaniacal, entitled bullies. For Massey to run on the promise in his first campaign that he would never serve more than three terms, and now he was going for his eighth, tells you they get so addicted to power. And was he always a perv? Or did it just expand with the power? Well, you know, there's that old saying, power corrupts and what? And something absolutely, who remembers that saying? And that's what happened with Cornyn. Look, Texas did not get overrun with Sharia and Islam and the Islamification of Texas without some Republican help, particularly Cornyn. It's just one of the reasons why he's got to go. So Trump finally, I wish Trump had endorsed Ken Paxton sooner. I think the fact that he didn't just goes to show the level of pressure that was on him from the Republican establishment. But he finally did the right thing. A lot of people were confused thinking that the primary was yesterday in Texas. It's actually the 26th. And so John Cornyn, here he is looking like a dead man walking in the hallway being asked about Trump's endorsement of Ken Paxton.
1: Why stay in this race?
2: Well, because only Texans get to vote. And we've had 2 days of early voting. It looks very encouraging. And I believe that we still have a very good chance of winning in the race.
1: As Trump just said that he believes that Paxton could win.
2: I think it's a toss-up. And I also think he's going to be a drag on down ballot races that are important for us to keep majorities in the state house and keep our judges.
0: Why would Ken Paxton be a drag on the down ballot races? He won't be, but that's just John Cornyn with a dog whistle to the other Republicans and down ballot races to try to rally behind him instead of Ken Paxton. This guy is a creep of the highest order. And John Cornyn, a couple of other little things I think that are coming to mind about John Cornyn. Was he or was he not one of the Republicans that rushed after Uvalde to come up with gun control when it was clear on the day of the Uvalde shooting that that was a failure of local police, not gun control? 400 police stood in the hallways while a madman picked off children in a school. And practically while bodies still had been yet to be identified or returned to the parents, he was rushing with the Democrats for gun control. Cornyn, I believe, and y'all correct me if I'm wrong because I'm just brainstorming right here off the top of my head, but was he or was he not one of the clowns that also supported making Juneteenth a holiday to reward the terrorist in the Black Lives Matter movement in the summer of 2020. Wasn't that him? Yeah. And he most recently, he didn't have any problem with that epicenter. Did a video celebrating Ramadan and Eid, those two holidays that they want to make state holidays here in the state of California that are directly tied to Islamic Jihad. That's Cornyn. He's got a sister down there in the Democrat Party, or maybe I should say Massey's got a sister, because remember I started the show by talking about this dual, the new uniparty that's forming, that's trying to take us over from the left and the woke right, is the pro-Islamic Jihad movement in the form of anti-Semitism. Well, they're two sides to the same coin, because you can't hate Israel, because, or the, it's not that you can't, but the hate Israel crowd is doing the bidding of the Islamist in this country. Like Thomas Masshole. And now we've got in Texas, and John Cornyn as well. Perfect, and these three are the perfect people to emphasize what I'm talking about here. There's a Democrat named Maureen Galindo who is running as a Democrat in the newly redrawn 35th Congressional District. And she put on Instagram, an Instagram post last week where the Instagram post said this: when Maureen gets into Congress, she'll write legislation so that all Zionism and support of Zionism is undoubtedly anti-Semitic, since it's Zionist harming the Semites. So it gets even worse from there. But let me explain what she's trying to do there. She's trying to act as though being anti-Semitic is pro-Israel. She went on to say she'll turn Carnes ICE detention center into a prison for American Zionists and former ICE officials for human trafficking. She goes on to say it will also be a castration processing center for pedophiles, which will probably be most of the Zionists. This is real. In fact, I think at the point today in which I was reading this article, the post was still up. Another post on Instagram, this according to Bill Malugin from Fox, Galindo claims that her runoff opponent, Johnny Garcia, was part of a human trafficking conspiracy orchestrated by billionaire Zionist Jews. This is what we're dealing with in this country. Imagine a Republican posting on Instagram that they want to put Jews in internment camps. Now the Democrats are going all around lying and claiming that Trump is rounding up Americans and putting them in internment camps and trying to deport them, which is all a lie. Meanwhile, there's a Democrat who actually wants to put all Jews in an internment camp and castrate them because she's claiming that all Jews are pedophiles. Yeah. And if it was just one Democrat, if we just had one crazy Republican spewing this kind of nonsense, she's not a one-off. That's the problem we have. She's the only one that I'm aware of that's talking about putting all Jews in an internment camp. But she hasn't taken it down. So while the Democrats go around accusing Trump and MAGA of being Nazis, they're literally the party of Nazism, blaming Jews for everything. They've still got this Plantner guy. They're trying to figure out what to do with Plantner because he's back in the news. He's the guy, Graham Plantner. He was the guy that had the Nazi tattoo on his chest for like 20 years and then claimed he didn't know what it was. He had some Reddit account. He has since deleted a bunch of posts that mocked a U.S. soldier who drew enemy fire and said he didn't deserve to live. Now they're trying to deal with the fact that they've got this real life Nazi. His Reddit account was P Hustle. There was a private first class named Ted Daniels who got into a clash with Taliban fighters in 2012. He ended up getting a Purple Heart, and that's who Plantner has gone after on this video and mocking him and saying he didn't deserve to live and called him all kinds of nasty names. This is who the real Democrat Party is. I don't know what they're going to do. Here is a woman talking, Megan Hayes, saying that and this should be Susan Collins right now. One of the reasons why this story is really important with this Plattner guy is because the Dems are really trying to get him over in the state of Vermont, where Susan Collins is. And of course, Susan Collins today is just absolutely devastated that her buddy John Cornyn is out. Look, I really would like to see, now would have been the perfect year to primary Susan Collins with a Republican and to get her out. I am so sick of her. I am so sick of her being protected and us being told, well, she's a special case. We can always count on her to push a Supreme Court nominee over the line. Is that the only thing that we can, I guess that's better than nothing. But part of the problem that we've got as Republicans is that in the Northeast, is that's where a lot of the redistricting, where the Democrats have gerrymandered, where Republicans and conservatives count for about 30 to 40% up there. But because of redistricting, they don't have any representation. It's all Democrats. So we're led to believe we've got to stick with Susan Collins. Democrats today are stuck with this Graham Plattner, and the Republican Party needs to be capitalizing on this. We need to be talking about, we've got these Democrats, like this woman in Texas who's running for Congress on a platform of throwing Jewish people in camps. They've got a real life Nazi running for office in Vermont. But the problem that we have is it makes it hard for us because we've got so much of our own party here that shares these views, the woke right. The shooters in San Diego, there was the main shooter, I guess, King Clark, I believe, is the one who wrote a 75-page manifesto. And I didn't read all 75 pages, but I read enough of it to be able to share with you guys some realities from this narrative. And it's not what any of us were led to believe the day of the shooting, and it really wasn't even what many of us were led to believe on Tuesday. And it's really interesting because it blows through the narratives of the left, but it actually does show that it's like I'm reading parts of this manifesto. I'll just tell you guys this. I'm reading parts of the manifesto and I'm wondering if who helped write this? Thomas Massey? Tucker Carlson? This Maureen Galindo woman down in Texas? Stay tuned. We're going to give you the details of this San Diego shooter manifesto after the break.

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12: Welcome back to tonight's Andrea Kaye Show. So the manifesto, 75 pages of the San Diego shooter, reveals, boy, they were so quick to get care to the microphones. I mean, clearly there was a reason why they were at this Islamic center, but we were not told the reality of what was going on with these shooters. They hated everybody. He talks about how his heroes were Dylan Roof, who shot up a black church, Anders Breivik, who was the neo-Nazi mass murderer in Norway who shot up a youth camp, didn't shoot up Muslims, and they were white kids. John Ernest, who was the Poway Synagogue shooter here in San Diego. where a woman and a rabbi, did the rabbi die? I don't remember if the rabbi died at the synagogue here, but a woman did. Oh, he was shot through his hand. And Patrick Cruces, who is the El Paso Walmart shooter. So he doesn't have any, none of his heroes shot up a mosque. He was an equal opportunity hater. He talked about the, quote, nihilistic, hedonist, and individualistic insanity taking over Western thought. No longer will I willingly serve those who work to end my race. He was a white supremacist, clearly. But here's where it starts to get really tricky for the left and the woke right. He had a whole page in which he says over and over and over, it's the Jews, it's the Jews, it's the Jews. They're to blame for all the world's problems, he says. And he went into excruciating detail over multiple pages over how everything in the world is to blame on the Jews. He went into detail about how the Holocaust is a scandalous lie. He went so far as to talk about how the death camps were training centers, basically, with treatments that, quote, prisoners could only dream of. That's why I was like, who wrote this? Tucker Carlson? It's insane. The next most hated group for him was women. He was not a transgender. He was an incel. He was an incel, like the shooter of the Idaho Four. He talked about FOIDs. You know what a FOID is, F-O-I-D? It's a shortened version of a word, femoid. He went on page after page after page. This is a misogynistic term that implies that women are subhuman. I had to Google it. And a robotic species rather than fully human. He went on and on and on and on and on about women. The bottom line was, he's short. He's short. He didn't have the height privilege. He talked about the Chads out there. The Chads are the tall dudes. And that if you don't act a certain way, then you get characterized as short guy syndrome, right? He said, quote, being short is a torturous humiliation ritual. If you're short like me, you'll never be seen as human, plain and simple. Quote, it's a cultural war and women tend to win the most battles. When it came to Islam, he said, I don't hate all Muslims. He just didn't like the religion and he felt like they were invading America and they seek to conquer us from within. I don't disagree with him there at all. Everything he talked about there in terms of, he talked about how they're the most extremists are coming in and wanting to take us over from within. I agree with his analysis there. The problem that I have is that the solution isn't to go and kill people. The solution is to expect our leaders to deport these people and to block political Islam, which is what is going on, which John Cornyn has allowed to take rise in Texas and the Republican Party is allowed to take rise all across this nation. When it comes to the Republican Party, we had a whole section about black people using the N-word. He hates South Americans. He had a whole diatribe against South Americans. This guy hated everybody, mainly because he hated himself because he's short. That's the bottom line. That's the bottom line. He wasn't radicalized. The media, and here in San Diego, he was radicalized online. From where? Again, Tucker Carlson? I mean, he was picking, from every, I know nobody was left unhated, including Trump. The problem for the left is that he's like, look, if you thought Trump was going to be your guy, you fellow white supremacist, he's not your guy. In fact, he just complained about how the assassination attempts against Trump didn't work. He said, but you know what? He's almost out of office. If you want to go and kill somebody, go kill J.D. Vance. Yeah. As for the other shooter, he was asked if he was a leftist. He said, it depends on your definition. The other shooter said his religion is being Christian. He said, quote, the only good religion is Christianity. And the worst, interesting to note here, the worst religions are Judaism and Satanism. No mention of Islam. That's the reality of who these shooters were. So basically, you've got somebody who hated himself, who felt less than a teen, and directed it outwardly, which is the motivation behind the trans terrorist, for sure. But he wasn't trans. We still don't know enough about the Vasquez or Velasquez 18-year-old. There's still a lot being hidden from us. Apparently, they live-streamed this. One of the reasons why I believe there was a delay was because they wanted to hide the reality of who these shooters were. Something else to note, Amy Reichert has, and it was Amy, by the way, Amy Reichert, shout out to her, where I got all these pages of the manifesto. Amy Reichert has also identified the fact that while the San Diego police chief took a victory lap, the reality is the mom called in at 9:42 that she had found the note that her son was suicidal, was going to go shoot up a place and had weapons, and that call sat for 2 hours before anybody responded to it because the San Diego Police Department was short-staffed. And it was that call, the 942 call that she placed, was being responded to at the time that the shooters showed up at the Islamic Center. And yet the San Diego Police Department took a victory lap as though they were the heroes of the day. Wow. All right, we're going to take a break. We come back. Hour 2 is coming. Wellness Wednesday with Dr. Barkey. Stay with us for that.

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3: Breaking news this hour from Town Hall, I'm Ron Taylor. A person who approached a White House security checkpoint and began firing at officers has died. The Secret Service is saying that according to a preliminary investigation, the person approached the checkpoint shortly after 6 p.m. Eastern Time yesterday, removed a weapon from his bag, and began firing at posted officers. Those officers returned fire and hit the suspect, who later died in an area hospital. A bystander was also struck. The Secret Service says none of its officers were injured, and the president, who was at the White House at the time, was not impacted. President Trump took to social media yesterday, saying a deal to end the war with Iran is, in his words, largely negotiated. Bob Agnew reports from Washington.
4: The president made the announcement Saturday on social media after phone calls with Israel and other allies in the region. He said he had spoken with the leaders from Saudi Arabia, the United Arab Emirates, Qatar, Pakistan, Turkey, Egypt, Jordan, and Bahrain, in addition to the Jewish state. Details were scarce, but the president noted that the deal includes reopening of the Strait of Hormuz. Bob Agnew reporting.
3: House Speaker Mike Johnson says despite recent setbacks with the legislative agenda, Republicans in the House hope to pass legislation involving funding border security before summer begins.
5: We're going to fully fund immigration enforcement and border security in our reconciliation bill. Again, it's worthy of note, that is rather a shocking proposition. The Democrats don't want to have anything to do. Think of it. They don't want to give $1, one penny, to border enforcement, border security, and immigration enforcement.
3: Some 40,000 people remain under evacuation orders and schools are closed in Southern California due to a hazardous chemical leak. Officials say a storage tank began leaking methyl methacrylate, a chemical used in making plastic parts. The tank overheated Thursday at an aerospace plastic facility in Garden Grove. News and analysis at townhall.com.
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3: A second Ebola treatment center is set ablaze in eastern Congo.
7: Another attack on an Ebola treatment center in eastern Congo as angry residents burn part of a health facility, the second in a week. The local hospital director says 18 patients who may have been infected had to leave. The WHO says the Ebola outbreak there spreading rapidly. There are now at least 177 suspected deaths. The Trump administration pausing visas for travelers from affected countries. I'm Julie Walker.
3: Millions across the eastern U.S. are getting drenched this Memorial Day weekend. Wet weather conditions are expected to dampen plans over the holiday as millions hit the road. Many beaches along the east coast are closed because of heavy rain from the mid-Atlantic to the south. Forecasters expecting the south central U.S. will see the most rainfall, with flash flood watches and warnings in effect from East Texas to the Tennessee River Valley. Breaking news at townhall.com. New York leaders are proposing a luxury second home tax.
8: Governor Kathy Hochul and Mayor Zoran Mandani are backing a levy on New York City second homes worth $5 million or more. Critics, including real estate agents and economists, warn the move could chill the market and hurt middle and lower income residents. Even the New York Times has reservations, pointing to London's experience as a cautionary tale for New York. There, similar taxes cut prices and tax revenue. Ken Lorman reporting.
3: The president of the governing body of Iranian soccer says the nation's World Cup training base has been moved to Mexico from the U.S. after getting approval from FIFA. The president of the Iran Football Federation announcing the decision in a statement yesterday. FIFA has not confirmed the move. Iran had been scheduled to train in Tucson, Arizona. You'll find more on these stories at townhall.com. I'm Ron Taylor reporting.
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15: 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There you can listen to really great past shows. I believe we have over 680 podcast episodes, and you could read some fantastic articles, including a few on what we're going to be highlighting today. So make sure you go and check that out. I'm thrilled about our show today as we're going to cover the Mineral Reset Book, an essential guide to replenishing your body and restoring your health. For those of you who are regular listeners, that special returning guest is Caroline Allen. She is a health survivor, mineral expert, and educator on a mission to redefine how we think about cellular health. After a high-pressure career in tech left her physically and mentally depleted, her healing journey led to the discovery of plant-based minerals and their powerful role in restoring the body's natural balance. Her experience sparked deep research into human psychology and the science of humic and fulvic substances. Today, as the co-founder and CEO of Beam Minerals, Caroline, affectionately known as the Mineral Geek, shares the life-changing knowledge with clarity, science, and heart, empowering others.

0: all of them changed, and I got really curious.
1: And I love your mind. You can tell you're a little type A in some areas, which I appreciate, because it really led you down wanting to know the where, what, when, and why. And I mean, I remember you sharing with me on past shows that you couldn't even get a dental cleaning because of how much inflammatory response was in your body, that it was just painful and bleeding. And you don't experience that now.
0: I have amazing mouth health now. I mean, my dentist always like, I wish everybody had mouths like this.
1: I love that. And it's great because you can see yourself, I'm sure, how you've changed in that decade, the 10 years, and really your physical health. I know you work out. You are the vision of great health. You're aging so well. Do you attribute that to finding these really great humic and fulvic plant-based minerals?
0: You know, I totally do. When I first started taking minerals, I was just entering perimenopause. And so all the other chronic health issues really cropped up when I went into perimenopause and then into menopause. But here I am, a postmenopausal woman, and I have no problem keeping muscle mass on. I sleep through the night every night. I don't have any digestion or elimination issues. I don't have brain fog. I don't get sick, knock on wood. I really say it's because my body has the fuel it needs.
1: I think so many people are quoting things on the other side of that. I have brain fog. I'm not sleeping well. I'm gaining weight. Postmenopause is a nightmare. You know, all of these things that we're coming up against in our life. And that's why I think it was so brilliant that you took the time and the labor of love of writing the Mineral Reset book. Did you ever think you were going to be an author, or was this something that kind of just sprung up?
0: Well, I always wanted to be an author, but I thought I'd write a sci-fi book, which I might. I'll write a sci-fi book about minerals being like, I don't know, the overlord or something.
1: Yeah, I think people would love it. I mean, because that's the one good thing about once they start taking minerals. And that's why I highly encourage people to go and listen to our past episodes. I'll get you some numbers when we come back from the break. I'm really excited to talk about the book today and some additional information. Listeners, please go to this website. 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
3: Welcome back, listeners. Again, having a wonderful conversation with a very good friend of the show, Caroline Allen. Again, she's here. She has recently became an author and written the book, The Mineral Reset Book. 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Caroline, I appreciate you so much because you're one of those people who kind of walk the walk and talk the talk. Obviously, you know what it's like to not have good health. And then you find something that is a little bit out of your realm at the time, not working in the health industry. You become so good at it. You're coined the mineral geek. Then it leads you to the path of writing this wonderful book. But what was the motivation in writing the book, The Mineral Reset? Tell us a little bit more about that, because it was daunting. It's not easy to write a book.
4: No, it isn't. It was a 4-year journey, actually, for me. You know, what inspired me to write the book was, as I did all of the study about minerals, once they had changed my life, taking minerals had changed my life, I wanted to know why. And I did all of this deep study, and I realized it's a very technical and complex conversation. And I started to, you know, at dinner parties and, you know, in the grocery store line and wherever, I started telling people about minerals, and about the 15th word in, their eyes would glaze over and they'd be like, oh God, would this woman please stop talking, you know? And so I realized early on that I was going to have to find ways to talk about the subject that I find absolutely scintillating in a way that was really relevant to the people listening, to create stories and metaphors to help them understand very complex scientific information in ways that they could have a picture in their mind and walk away with something where they just thought, wow, that makes sense. So I spent literally 10 years. I would go to all sorts of trade shows and all, and I would just talk to people, and I kept talking, and I'd try out this story and I'd try out this thing. And when people leaned in, I'd go, oh, remember that one. And when their eyes glazed over, I go, forget that one, you know? And at a certain point, it hit me that, you know, we had at that point developed this company called Beam Minerals, where we were bringing the products that had helped me with my health to the world. But I realized they were such a paradigm shift from all of the mineral supplement tools that are out there in the, just in your health food aisle, that we were going to need to explain it. And it's kind of a long story. It's not one you can have in 5 minutes. You know, you can maybe give somebody something to think about in 5 minutes, but I really wanted to lay out the whole framework for people so they'd walk away and go, oh my God, why did I never know this before?
3: And I think you have done a great job doing that, even in before the book, in your education and the way that you communicate with people and actually take the time to listen and learn a little bit about them. I mean, that is a very big task, especially for someone who's a co-founder and a CEO and an author. You know, we get really busy in our regular life, but that human connection seems to always be important to you. And I'm very prideful for you for that. Now, in the book, I want to highlight in the Mineral Reset book, basically, you shared some stories. I mean, that's kind of how it started, like people struggling with some situations in their health journey, and you felt it important to include them in the book. Why was that important? And do you have any that you remember that you can maybe share with the audience today?
4: Sure. You know, in the beginning of the book, I kind of go through a little iteration of different people, you know, starting with a woman in her 50s. She's taken really good care of herself, but suddenly she started to feel like things just going downhill. She went to the doctor. The doctor said, all your tests are normal. And she's just like getting ready to just give up and go, okay, this is the way I'm on that steep decline. And that's just the way life is. Another one is a woman who's in her 40s. She's had 3 children under the age of 15. She runs around all day doing the laundry, making sure there's food in the fridge, driving kids to all their different sporting events, and she's exhausted. But what's really concerning her is that her temper, she started to have a really bad temper and have anxiety. And she's like, whoa, what is going on? Again, she goes to the doctor, everything's fine, according to the doctor. And they say, well, maybe you just need antidepressants, you know. Mm-hmm. And then there's the young 34-year-old woman she does great. You know, she runs a jiu-jitsu studio. She's in great shape. But once a month, she's like curled on a ball on her couch with menstrual cramps and pain. Yeah. You know, and then there's the, you know, 65-year-old bicycle guy. And he's like, you know, super... not a pro athlete, but semi-pro athlete. And he struggles so bad every night with cramping, you know. Yeah. And then there's the, you know, 6-year-old child who is dealing with, you know, she used to be a great, happy, go lucky child. And suddenly she's just cranky all the time. She says her legs ache, you know, all these things. But what is the one thing that's true about all of these people? They all show up with different symptoms, but they are all dealing with mineral deficiency, like chronic deep depletion. It shows up in every different person in a different way. And it's so prevalent that the World Health Organization coined the term the hidden hunger, which basically is what people feel when they are mineral depleted over a long period of time. It sends you to the fridge at night, like after you ate a big meal and you're like, oh, I just need that one thing, you know, or in the afternoon, you're reaching for the sugar, you know, or the salty, crunchy snack. These are signs of mineral deficiency.
3: I wanted to kind of get into where we were talking about depletion, because I think there's a lot of things that people don't really correlate a mineral depletion to, one being like hair loss, lack of sleep, you know, many of the other things that you mentioned. But you share a lot about mineral depletion throughout the book. Please share with the listeners a couple of signs or symptoms that maybe they can be aware of if they've never heard you before or they haven't read the book.
4: Yeah. Well, what I want people to first understand is that minerals are foundational to your body. They are involved in every single biosynthesis process in your body, involved in all cognition, and they are also involved in the energy generation capacity of your body. If you have all of the fuel, the mineral fuel that you need, your body generates like 1200 watts of electricity a day, which is like enough to plug in your toaster and blender. You know, it's a fair amount of electricity. But if you don't have the fuel for that energy generation, and that fuel is minerals, also amino acids, which many amino acids you already have in your body, all the minerals have to come from the outside. Now, the thing is, it's not just like there is a phenomenal amount of energy generation happening in your body at every moment, and to generate that 1200 watts. So when you can't generate enough of that energy, your body has to pick and choose. And so it says, well, hair, that's not really important or critical. So people start losing their hair. Or the body says, well, I have enough energy to engage this muscle, but I don't have enough energy to release it. And what do you end up with? A cramp. Mm-hmm. Or let's say you end up with, you have some gut problems And, you know, you just can't get rid of them because your body can't generate enough energy to do all of the elimination and detoxification work required to clear that inflammation. Or in your brain, in one single neuron, you have upwards of 2 million mitochondria, which are the energy generating units that utilize the minerals. So if you don't have minerals in your body, and it's not just one or two, it's like 18 of them, your brain gets foggy very quickly. You end up with ADHD. You end up with that problem of not being able to get your thoughts together. Remember, it hits your memory. It can create depression, anxiety. So anxiety is really big because your cells don't have enough fuel. So they constantly send message to your nervous system saying, we don't have what we need here. We don't have what we need here. We don't have what we need here. And literally that ongoing chronic message raises your cortisol levels, your stress levels in your body, and creates anxiety, can create depression, can create panic, all sorts of different things.
3: And it makes me think about when you were speaking about the importance of minerals and the deficiencies people are facing. What about women who are currently pregnant? If they're void in minerals and then they, you know, are so blessed to have a child, is their baby then born deficient in these certain minerals? I mean, zinc alone does 300 different processes throughout the body.
4: So first of all, you know, your baby is a terrible word, but it's a parasite.
3: Yeah.
4: Your baby growing in you, your body will totally take care of that baby first. The nutrients that you take in, they go to that baby. And this is why when I was so ill at that time, I'd had two sons. I had started out mineral depleted. Then I grew two babies inside of me. And then I breastfed them and they got all the nutrients. They were fine. Until they started eating regular food. Because our food just doesn't have enough minerals, and especially kids get hit with this because their bodies require huge amounts of minerals because they're growing and their cognition, all of the different things. So getting a full spectrum of minerals into your children is also extremely important. Women after childbirth, even, you know, a lot of the fertility issues, it's a, you know, a huge steep incline that's happening with infertility. And I say a lot of that is because women are so mineral deplete, young women.
3: Yeah. And I wonder if a lot of the postpartum issues are really a part of that or if they are mineral depletion. So again, people, you can learn more out there. All you have to do is go to this website, mineralresetbook.com. We'll be right back after the break.
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3: 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Caroline, again, I appreciate you taking the time. I know how busy you are, but again, we hear so much about vitamins each and every day. We're running blood tests on vitamin D levels and different things, but no one is ever checking their minerals. And I think this has gotten us into some very bad predicaments. So it's important to do educational programs like this. Now, in the book, The Mineral Reset Book, you highlight the Mineral Replenish Program within that book. What does that include? If you could just give us like a screenshot of that, that would be great.
4: Sure. You know, what I wanted to do with the book was not only provide information, but I also wanted to provide a path for people to get replenished. So I actually put a buyer's guide in there so you can go through and learn, you know, how would I get minerals, you know, that would be useful for me and my lifestyle with my particular situation. And then I created a program called the Mineral Reset Program. Follow it on your own in the book itself. There's a workbook at the back. If you do the audio version, you get to download a workbook as well. But I'm also going to be walking people through that starting May 30th. If you want to find out about that, you could go to mineralresetbook.com/bookinar. We call it a bookinar.
3: I love it.
4: And it's going to be a really fantastic 5-session program. It'll be interactive. You'll get to interact directly with me. We'll really take you through the process. It's a process of understanding your body as an ecosystem, understanding the inputs and their effects on your system, and how to adjust those inputs, not in a huge complex way, but in a simple way so that you can start feeling better sooner.
3: Yeah, and it's so different than anything I've ever seen. I have to just be honest. I have been in the industry almost 30 years. I've seen a lot of webinars. I've seen a lot of different things. This is so much different because people are actually being involved. It's a very communal event. And I love that you've broken it down into 5 sessions. So tell me how it works. So people go and they purchase the book And then you're offering the Book in Our series with 5 sessions. It's a virtual event. Is that free, or do they just buy the book and get that included? Tell us a little bit more about that, Caroline.
4: Yeah, what's really cool is when you buy the book, we're going to send it to you. So you wouldn't buy it on Amazon. You're going to buy it from mineralresetbook.com. You're going to get a little personal letter from me. You're going to get a separate document. We call it the side effects of reading the Mineral Reset. So it's a great piece you can give to a friend. If you don't want to explain what the book is about, you go just say, here, read this. It's yours. And it's easy to look through. It's great for, you know, doctor's offices, you know, the magazines and doctor's offices.
3: Yeah, for sure.
4: And then I'm also providing 2 tickets to this Book-N-R, and they're, you know, $197 value each. But for each person who purchases a book, you get 2 free tickets, one for yourself and one for a friend. And the idea is to, you know, find a friend who's really struggling, kind of given up hope on feeling better, is really struggling, and just say, hey, I've got the ticket for you.
3: Oh, that's so awesome. And what a wonderful thing to do with your friends or family, to be able to learn alongside one another. I always figure whether I'm exercising, whether I'm changing something up, I always try to buddy up to keep me honest. And I think a lot of other people out there do. So what a wonderful opportunity. Again, when you buy the book, you would want to buy it at mineralresetbook.com to be able to get into that book and our listeners. And we'll go ahead and link that on our weekly highlight page at foreveryoungradio.com. It's interesting because people start to feel better. And when they start to feel better, they almost come out of this cocoon. I think for so long, when you're not feeling yourself, you're not sleeping, you know, our hair's on fire, you're getting kids here, you're volunteering, you're working a job, you know, the days kind of can be a little daunting and long. And then I feel like when I introduce Beam Minerals, because it's different than the normal pill or the sugary electrolyte systems that can be found out there as well. But I will tell you that that's the number one thing people say, Kelly, I have more energy. Like, I feel like, what was I doing in my life before? I can fit so much in the day now where I'm almost bored in the evenings. Like, do you get that ever about the energy component?
4: That is the most ubiquitous comment, is that people send in a thing, say, oh my gosh, I finally have energy. And to feel the clouds break and clear and feel your mind come in back into clarity, back from that fog, is such a relief.
3: Yeah. Absolutely. And I think that's the whole thing. And I mean, it happened to you. You were going to the doctor and said you were fine. I think a lot of people hear that out there. So it's really, you know, when you start getting that same type of narrative and you're not getting any relief or results, it's time to look a little deeper, as you did, Caroline. And here we are, a decade later, and so many people's lives are being changed for the positive, just by not only your education, but your wonderful company, Beam Minerals. Now, I want to talk a little bit about this really cool book, because I have the book, but I also, when I got the book, was sent 7 common side effects, that little handbook that you were sharing with listeners out there. Why was it important for you to talk about that? And what are a few of the side effects people experience after reading the Mineral Reset book?
4: Well, yeah, now you're going to have to pull it out so I can read. No, I remember. You know, the thing about the side effects is, you know, sadly, most people, when they buy a book, especially a nonfiction book, they only read 20 pages. That's a statistic. And I said, this information that I have put into this book is so important. It is fundamental to supporting humanity to our next iteration. I mean, I feel like it's that important. So I wanted to make sure people did not miss the main points and that they were incentivized after. So if you read through this, you know, side effect one is you'll become angry and sometimes furious at our current food system. You're not failing. The food system is failing you. So that's a section that's really about, you know, how our food does not have the nutrients anymore. And fair warning, this side effect is permanent. So side effect two is you'll finally understand why you're always feeling hungry. So this is about, hunger is not a willpower problem. It's a mineral depletion problem. Fair warning, this side effect will make you stop blaming yourself for past failures and help you reach your goals. And, you know, it goes on like that. You know, each one of these side effects will help you really grasp the main point, which is there is nothing wrong with you. You are just underfueled. And if you can get the fuel, the minerals back into your body, so much more can be possible for you. And it's not because you're not rich enough or strong enough or smart enough to, you know, find the right solution. It's really simple. Your body just needs more fuel.
3: The body operates on what you give it. So if you're giving it the right stuff, it can, you know, we see people. I even want to reference Clay Donahue, who's a regular on the show. We did a fun show with him as an endurance athlete and just talking about he recently ran the LA Marathon. Before we started, I shared with you, I gave him some B minerals. I will send you the picture. He chugged it during the marathon and he's like, wow, what is that stuff? It's really so different than the way people, especially athletes or, you know, even people who play pickleball multiple times a week, you have to get hydration in. And that's where I love B minerals. Even though we're highlighting the book today, it's what can I do for cramping? I've tried all the old wives' tales of a scoop of mustard and all this other stuff. It's not working. And then all of a sudden you give them B minerals and they're like, I haven't had a cramp since. Mm-hmm. So it obviously shows that deficiency. And I think another weird component for people is they're like, no, I take minerals. I take zinc once a day. You had alluded to there's 18 different minerals. So instead of buying 18 different products and, you know, wasting time and wondering if they're poorly absorbed, that's why I always like to recommend B minerals, because you're getting the full set within one serving. Is that accurate?
4: It absolutely is. And again, that's another reason I wrote the book, because I wanted to dispel all the misunderstandings about this idea of going and buying, you know, 10 bottles of pills and trying to get your minerals in that way. 90% of those things that you take in pill form ends up in the toilet.
3: Yeah. And everybody, I think, is becoming very mindful of that when they see neon green. I don't think it's supposed to be that color. So again, these little tried and true things that we've learned along the way of being health educators and then really leaning on the highly researched. That was another thing I really loved about the Mineral Reset book. It is very researched in the back. You can go to the back. You can find different situations, but it's also very interactive. If you have stress and, you know, you constantly hear, hey, you need to lower your stress, which is a lot easier to do when you're not stressed, ironically, but you can go ahead and track your log, the stressor log, kind of know what's triggering you, what you're deficient in, what you're void in, and then take a minute for yourself to be able to decipher that information to make some changes. We have to run out to the break, but we're going to be back with one more great segment. Again, if you'd like to learn more about how to purchase the book or attend the bookinar, very easy to do so. You can go to foreveryoungradio.com and hit the weekly highlight page. Right back after the break.
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11: 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Again, so grateful you find us and listen to the program. 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There you can listen to over 680 podcasts. And if you're really enjoying our conversation about minerals, Caroline and I did a really great show in January, coined the Mineral Depletion Show, kind of showing with you some of the things that we're coming up against in our daily life, whether it be environmental stressors, the foods we're eating, our foods void in minerals, what is leading to that depletion. And that is episode 658. So go and check out 658. We'll go ahead and link it so you can learn a little bit more. Now, Caroline, again, I'm so excited that when you come on the show and we get to have these wonderful conversations, because I think it's very eye-opening. I think people don't know a lot about minerals. They don't know about things like that they should be worried about, like heavy metals. They're not sure about what minerals they should be taking. So being able to have things within this book to give them a roadmap is so incredibly helpful, because they can actually have the ammunition they need to take action.
4: Yeah, you know, I really wanted to create a book that wasn't so technical and hard to read that people couldn't access the information. And I had so many important things to impart. And my structural editor was incredibly helpful to me, because she'd come back and she'd go, I don't understand it, you know, try it. So what was really cool is that I have very simple language that I use, but all of the descriptions and things were also taken in front of very scientific people, so that I could say, can I say it this way? Does this hold integrity with the original scientific language? And many things I had to change, but it all is actually correct. So there's a couple sections in there that I think are really useful to people. One is I have a section about heavy metals, because heavy metals is out there in the world and there's a lot of fear about them, as you know, they are potentially very negative. But there's a lot of misunderstandings about heavy metals. First of all, one of the things about heavy metals is, as an example, zinc is a heavy metal. And lots of people take zinc, right? And in fact, what happened during the pandemic is people took too much zinc and they ended up with zinc toxicity. Like all the minerals work together and they create all of the structure in the universe. So every mineral on Earth, whether it's a heavy metal or a beneficial mineral that your body uses, they are all existing on the Earth and you can't get away from them. You dig down 5 feet and get some dirt that isn't getting acid rain and it's going to have heavy metals in it. So you grow a vegetable, grow broccoli, grow your kale, it's going to have some level of heavy metals in it. Okay, so you cannot get away from them. The thing people don't understand about heavy metals is they are not all the same. So there are organic heavy metals and there are inorganic heavy metals. Inorganic heavy metals are the kinds of things that come from mining effluent or from making silicon chips or from, you know, these kinds of heavy metals. They're not bound to a carbon molecule. And they are, in many cases, substantially more toxic than their organic counterparts. So this is one, that's the first level of knowledge. So as an example, arsenic. Inorganic arsenic is extremely toxic. And that's the one that is, you know, related to Prop 65. And the reason Prop 65 was created was not for organic substances. It was for the inorganic heavy metals and things like, and other toxins. That's the first recognition. Organic arsenic is very, very low toxicity. So not saying you should have it, you know, eat it all regularly, but it's very low toxicity. The other piece about, you know, something like some of the natural substances like what we use in our product called humic. Humic, because it's a mineral complex, it has 70 plus minerals in it. And some of those are heavy metals. But here's the interesting thing about that molecule. The heavy metals that are part of that molecule, they are chemically attached to the molecule and they have no valence. We call it valence, which means they have no ability to come free and roam around in your body. Cool thing is instead, the humic molecule acts like a magnet, grabbing and gathering heavy metals to it, so that they can ultimately be eliminated for your system, which is why it's one of the best tools for the remediation of lead, absolutely used in the remediation of heavy metals. So there's a lot of misunderstandings. You can't just look at a product and say, oh, it's got heavy metals in it, it's bad, because, you know, take a breath, go outside and take a breath and you're taking in heavy metals. We're going to learn more over the years. You know, we're kind of at the beginning stages, like when we were years ago learning about the gut microbiome. Nobody even knew what the heck was in there and what's happening in there. And now there's a lot of just the regular person on the street has some knowledge or has even heard the word gut microbiome. So we have to start opening up the box and looking in it and helping people to understand so that they can know, you know, if I'm drinking this water, I'm fine. You know, you know, when are heavy metals an issue? And so then that's the other piece, like why are heavy metals problematic in your system? Well, one of the reasons is because they take up the receptor sites for beneficial minerals in your system. So your body needs to uptake magnesium, but instead, you know, another a heavy metal molecule is taking up that receptor site. So then you don't get the benefit of the magnesium. Those are the kinds of things. And I kind of lay it out in the book in very simple language so people can begin to get a sense. It's not super in-depth scientific thing. You know, it's just a few pages, but it begins to help you understand.
11: Absolutely. I mean, the way you've laid out the book is so consumer friendly, really breaking it down for people to better understand, you know, what's going on. What are different issues that could be correlated to mineral deficiency or not getting adequate levels? And I think that is so important. I think once you educate people and they're like, gosh, that's what it could be about. That's huge. You know, and you talk a little bit about mineral testing within the book. I know that you put some in there. I think there's actually a way if people want to go to mineralresetbook.com, you can actually do a scan whether once you buy the book and you can check your mineral score within the book. I think that was on page 3. So right out the gate, you're encouraging people to know their numbers and check out things. What would you like to add to that?
4: Yeah, I mean, what I did was I created a simple mineral deficiency quiz. So it's not a test, it's just a quiz. And the idea is if you answer those questions, then we're going to send you kind of a general report. You're going to get a score, and then we're going to give you a general report saying, you know, you're doing fine, you know, just keep doing what you're doing, you know, and we'll give you some pointers, and we give you some additional information to help you, kind of some relevant information for the symptoms that you mentioned and different things like that. So the idea is to give you directly information that's going to help you on your replenishment journey and to help you understand where you are in the continuum of, you know, replenishment or deep depletion. You know, where are you?
11: Is I don't care if I give it to somebody who's 26 years old, a competitive athlete, or I give it to someone in their 80s, they all are touting the same thing. So obviously, whether you're 26 or 80 years old, you're having some mineral issues and deficiencies out there because, again, it's not, we hear so much about vitamins. And I mean, vitamins are great. We need them. But without the use of minerals, you're not going to absorb a lot of those vitamins that you're taking because you're missing that very important equation of having balanced minerals. Would you agree with that, Caroline?
4: Yes. And in fact, the utilization of those vitamins in your system requires minerals.
11: Yeah. See, bingo, you know? So it's like, once people put those two together, it's like, man, maybe I've been going down the wrong path of trying to take a, like 30, 40 vitamins a day, and I'm still not sleeping and I'm still not feeling well. That's a big indication, in my opinion, that you might want to check out, you know, and get yourself the Mineral Reset book and get back on the path and, you know, learn from someone who's already been in your situation, has done the work, has done the education to be able to be a light, a bright light in this world so other people don't have to deal with that. So again, Caroline, congrats on writing such an easy to follow book. I know it's going to help so many people that have been looking for answers when it comes to their health. Just a big pat on the back.
4: Thank you. Thank you so much.
11: Absolutely, listeners. And if you want to be part of that bookinar, I already got my dates. I signed up on the website yesterday. You'll get a follow-up email telling you which dates those five sessions are available. They're starting on May 30th. All you have to do is go and purchase your copy of the book. MineralResetBook.com is the website. Again, MineralResetBook.com. We've also linked all this from our weekly highlight page. So you can learn more if you're working out right now and you can write the information down. No big deal. Just hit foreveryoungradio.com. While you're there, go and read some of the past articles that we've posted in addition on the website, highlighting minerals and the importance of them as written by our good friends at Beam Minerals. Listeners, that does it for our show today. Really appreciate the time that you give us each and every week to listen to our program and to share it with your friends. Again, I hope you have a happy and healthy week, and we'll catch you next time right here on Forever Young.

0: Hi, this is Ken Anderson from Walter Anderson Nursery. Garden Talk is on the air. 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
3: This hour from Town Hall, I'm Ron Taylor. A person who approached a White House security checkpoint and began firing at officers yesterday has died after being shot by police. Bob Agnew files this report from Washington.
4: The U.S. Secret Service says in a statement that, according to a preliminary investigation, the person approached a checkpoint shortly after 6 p.m. Eastern Time and, quote, removed a weapon from his bag and began firing at posted officers. Statement goes on to say officers returned fire and hit the suspect, who was transported to an area hospital where he later died. A bystander was also wounded. Secret Service says President Trump, who was at the White House at the time, was not impacted and that none of its officers were injured. Bob Agner reporting.
3: President Trump is urging a temporary suspension of the federal gas tax as prices continue to rise.
5: The president says the move would give more than 100 million drivers and truckers short-term relief. His plan, which would pause the 18.4% gasoline tax and more costly diesel tax until prices fall and then phase it back in, could save about $3 a fill-up, but may need congressional approval. In the meantime, some states, including Indiana and Georgia, have already paused their gas taxes.
3: Correspondent Ken Lormond also says California has the nation's highest state gas tax at over 70 cents a gallon. The Committee to Unleash Prosperity says most of the 13 states that charge at least 40 cents more per gallon are in deep blue states. President Trump says a deal with Iran, including opening the Strait of Hormuz, has been largely negotiated. He announced this on social media after talking with Israel and other allies. The deal, described as a memorandum of understanding, still needs finalization. It aims to end the war and includes two-month negotiations on Iran's nuclear program. The U.S. would end its blockade of Iran's ports as well. News and analysis at townhall.com.
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3: The NCAA is gaining momentum toward approving an age window for athlete eligibility.
8: The NCAA's Division I cabinet has discussed possible implementation of an age-based eligibility model should it be approved and signaled it would consider voting on it at its meeting next month. The age-based eligibility model would give athletes a window of 5 years to compete in Division I, starting immediately after their high school graduation or their 19th birthday, whichever comes first. It would also eliminate waivers for extended eligibility except for pregnancy, religious missions, or active duty military service. The model is similar to an idea included in an executive order by President Donald Trump on April 3rd. I'm Geffen Coolball.
3: Kyle Busch died after severe pneumonia progressed into sepsis, resulting in rapid and overwhelming complications, according to a statement released by his family yesterday. You'll find breaking news and analysis at townhall.com. Amazon founder Jeff Bezos is pushing back on calls to tax billionaires more heavily.
9: Bezos argues higher taxes on billionaires won't directly help struggling Americans, saying even doubling his taxes wouldn't aid a teacher in Queens. He blames government inefficiency and intervention for problems like high rent and low wages, not corporate wealth. Bezos also points to housing policies, not companies like Airbnb, as key drivers of rising rents, saying the real issue is government failure, not a lack of tax revenue. Willie Nelson reporting.
3: A proposed $7.25 billion settlement over claims that Roundup weed killer causes cancer now faces potential delays. An attorney opposed to the settlement has filed paperwork to move the case to federal court. This could disrupt deadlines and delay a decision on whether to approve the settlement. The Supreme Court is also considering whether to block thousands of lawsuits against Bayer, who acquired the company in 2018. More on these stories at Town.
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18: Welcome to What's Cooking today. I am your host, Michael Horn, on the nation's food, wine, travel, health, wealth, and entertainment show. We call the program What's Cooking Today. Madison Hernandez is on assignment. Our co-host is the incredible Corey Marino. Corey, how are you?
19: Doing well. How are you?
18: All right. Anything going on in the sports world we should be knowing about?
19: Dodgers lost against the Padres, yeah. So that's not great. But it was 1-0, so it wasn't a horrible game. It was a pitcher's duel. Spurs beat the OK City Thunder, and SGA won his back-to-back MVPs.
18: Wow, that's pretty big news on the basketball world, isn't it?
19: It is, it is.
18: Is OKC, have they met their match?
19: It's hard. Wembanyama's 7-4, and it's insane what he can do defensively to alter shots. Everybody who's played 23 years of their lives shooting basketball and then having to shoot an extra foot up it's insane.
18: My neck hurts just watching TV.
19: Exactly.
18: Who's on our big show today?
19: All right, we're starting off with Mastering Your Health with Dr. Jeff Barkey, America's real doctor, and he's going to help us understand the hantavirus and the fear behind the headlines.
18: Who else?
19: And then we got Emmy Award winner Gary Sinise, honoring America's heroes at the National Memorial Day concert.
18: They do this concert every year. I'm excited to be talking to Gary Sinise about it. Who else?
19: And then finally we got Mariota Ezeri, and they're giving us the inside skinny on the FIFA World Cup fan experience.
18: I hope the LA can pull it off.
19: Well, I mean, I think it's going to be a struggle for all of them, like New York and yep. all those. They're all the infrastructures. It's going to be a crazy busy time. So if I can't be pressing the buttons on those World Cup days, you know it's because traffic is gridlocked.
18: We'll be right back here at the Broadcast Center. All right, Dr. Jeff Barkey, Mastering Your Health. Today we're going to talk about the hantavirus. We're going to look into the World Cup. We're going to look into the big Memorial Day concert. Other things we'll be talking about here on the show today. National Family Doctor Day. This is a time to recognize your family doctor, unless he's pilfered money and spent it frauding somebody. Otherwise, enjoy your family doctor. Family doctors play an important role in long-term personalized health care, and this day honors the contribution family physicians and care teams around the world have given, highlighting advancements of family medicine. We've had one doctor in the family, one name, the father, the son, and hopefully they'll continue later on in my life with the Holy Spirit. I'll be feeling okay. This all started back with the first Doctor's Day in Georgia in 1934. It's Devil's Food Cake Day today. Do you like a good Devil's Food Cake, Corey?
19: Yeah, I do.
18: I like angel food cake, depending
19: like
18: on what kind of icing
19: better,
18: is on there.
19: I do like devil food cake.
18: But I think I like devil's food cake better, don't you?
19: No, I'm actually the opposite. I love angel's food cake, and I like devil's food cake.
18: I like a double chocolate German cake.
19: That does sound good.
18: A lot of chocolate in it. One of those you buy at Costco, where you come out of it shaking and your sugar numbers are up. Anyway, it is really good. You use cocoa powder, extra baking soda, often boiling water or coffee to create the darker color, fluffier texture, deeper chocolate flavor. And it's Malcolm X Day, honoring the civil rights leader

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0: pray that we're free for at least
1: for me, I'll tell you right now. That's the one. Guy can make his bananas good all he wants to. They're all delicious, but today honors the rich, ultra-chocolatey dessert loved by chocolate fans everywhere. Unlike regular chocolate cake, the Devil's Food Cake, as I mentioned, uses cocoa powder, extra baking soda, and often boiling water or coffee to create a darker color, a fluffier texture, deeper chocolate flavor, and the name is believed to contrast with the lighter Angel Food Cake. Now, I do like Angel Food Cake, especially if they hollow it out and put, like berries and things in there. That's pretty good. Dr. Barkey, are you a Devil's Food Cake or an Angel Food Cake guy?
2: That's a great question. Neither. I mean, it depends on how it's made. They both taste delicious, of course, but it depends on the ingredients. And, of course, I'm not sure that either of those are particularly healthy with all the sugar that's in it.
1: Yeah.
2: And the flour and, you know, whatever.
1: Yeah, the sugar.
2: If I'm gonna indulge, is it like Angel Food Cake Day or something? Is it like a Hallmark holiday?
1: It is Chocolate Devil's Food Cake Day today.
2: Got it. I'd just rather go big and have a Hostess Ding Dong. That's what I'd rather have.
1: Oh, no, I'd have to have, if I get a chance to get some Devil's Food Cake, you can have my ding-dong right there. It's all yours. All right, we're mastering your health with America's doctor, Dr. Jeff Barkey. His website, rxforliberty.com. We started last week and didn't get very far, and so we're going to try to see if we can understand the Hantavirus and the real risk behind it. Well, what's so scary about this Hantavirus, Dr. Barkey? And did we lose Dr. Barkey? Oh, boy. Oh, just when I had him. Just when I had the good doctor in here. You know, and this is the problem. People are not getting the information on what is the Hantavirus. There's the fear behind the headlines. It happens on a cruise ship, you know, that people are trapped at sea. They won't let them off. You think to yourself, what if I was on there? What if that was my cruise? What if I was there? And then you hear, well, you know, it's not caused. You can't pass it from person to person. It's from rat poop. Well, who likes to hang around rat poop? And how do you get it then if it's connected with rat poop? It's like, don't they clear these seaworthy creatures, these ships of rats, for God's sakes? Give me a break. I don't know. Maybe I'll just do the segment myself. I started it last week. Might as well finish it off. So, what do we have, Dr. Barkey? Okay. We should start him maybe 15 minutes before the show. It'd probably be a good idea there. The Hantavirus is rare. It's not a widespread public threat. It's primarily linked, as I just mentioned, to rodent exposure in specific environments. It doesn't spread casually like flu or cold-style viruses. Simple prevention steps dramatically lower the risk. Awareness and practical precautions matter much more than panic. So understanding it helps you understand the fear behind the headlines. And that's the reason.

0: real deal. Once you understand the disease, you can handle what the real risk is going to be. So, I don't know, what would you do? I knew a guy that was, when they had the outbreak of COVID, and that poor guy that owns radio stations up in Southern California in Santa Clarita Valley was stuck on board the ship. Ugh, I thought, what am I going to do if I can't get off? Dr. Barkey, tell me a little bit, what exactly is the hantavirus and how do people typically get exposed?
1: It's rat poop and rodent poop. So there's about, I don't know, 50, 100 cases of hantavirus every single year. Of course, you never hear about it until it's on a cruise ship and CNN picks it up and they start scaring everybody about hantavirus. It's not that big of a deal. It's a family of viruses. They're RNA viruses. And if you want to know what that means, is COVID was an RNA virus. Now, what that means to me when I hear that is the path to treat, if you get it, and it's extraordinarily rare, and you shouldn't spend more than about 15 seconds worrying about it. But if you were to get hantavirus, the same way we would treat COVID should be available for hantavirus, meaning you could use ivermectin and hydroxychloroquine, and the vast majority of cases, people with intact immune systems recover just fine. You've got an incredible God-given immune system that's very, very powerful. So you catch it by breathing in the aerosolized dust that has rodent droppings and urine and saliva in it. So you might think of clearing out an old garage that's just filled with garbage and dust and so forth, where there's been rodents living in there, and you're cleaning it out, you're aerosolizing the dust and so forth. By the way, this would be one of the proper uses of a mask.
0: Yes.
1: To prevent that dust from breathing in, that dust that might contain, hantavirus. Sweeping up, vacuuming up mouse droppings, which would then aerosolize the particles. And very, very rarely, if a rat or mouse bit you, would be the cause. As it relates to the cruise ship, apparently one of the passengers on the cruise ship at one of the stops got off and was bird watching or whatever and decided to go to this dump where they were dumping trash and so forth to go bird watching there. Who knows why? The birds, I guess, were feasting off the remnants of the dump. And obviously in that dump, there are all kinds of rats and mice and rodents that were living there. And that was the exposure of this particular person. So can you die from it? Sure, but you can also die from a car accident, from drinking too much, from drowning. Look up how many people drowned in the United States. It's huge. We're going to ban swimming pools? Of course not. So we need to put things in perspective. Catching and dying from hantavirus is extraordinarily rare. And so I would not waste much time at all worrying about this, other than when you watch TV and it's on the news and the cruise ship has landed here and there was 15 Americans that got off and there was one case of hantavirus discovered in the United States. There's more. It's like 50 to 100 cases of hantavirus every year in the United States. So don't worry about it. Be prepared, not scared. Be prepared, not scared. How would you prepare? Well, I can't tell you what to do, but what I do, I've got a bottle of ivermectin that I stash, that I have in my office, in my house, that I travel with, not for hantavirus, for other reasons, but I believe it would be an effective treatment if you were to come down
0: Hang
1: with
0: on,
1: the
0: well,
1: virus.
0: Hang on, we'll continue straight ahead right after this.
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0: 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You mean tablets?
1: Yes, I have ivermectin tablets. I get asked all the time about horse ivermectin, and I can never recommend somebody take a horse product. And the reason why, it's not that it's not the same ivermectin, it is. The problem is horse ivermectin or pet ivermectin contains additional ingredients. There's artificial flavors in it. They flavor it apple for the horses. There's polysorbate 80, and there are other ingredients in it that I wouldn't want to take. You know, I mean, if it was an emergency, I guess you could. But I can never, as a licensed physician, recommend that you take an animal product.
0: You get human.
1: Also,
0: you get, and
1: yeah,
0: it was designed for humans, am I right?
1: It was originally, for sure. This ivermectin's been around for some 50, 60 years. It's on the World Health Organization as one of the most important discoveries. 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In California, you can get it at most compounding pharmacies, and you can even get it from
0: our guy there in Corona Del Mar.
1: Yeah, Mike Pavlovich from Integrity Compounding Pharmacy. 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I always have a bottle of ivermectin. I'm going on a cruise next month for Father's Day with my family. I'll have my ivermectin with me just in case. A few other things that I take with me, kind of a travel kit.
0: It's amazing.
1: So we talked about hantavirus. I would yawn and fall asleep about hantavirus. There's nothing here to see, nothing to worry about. Should ignore the media hype about this. It's just not a risk.
0: But the key word is fear. That old coot, Dr. Fauci, who should be brought up on charges, every time somebody mentions ivermectin, I still get creeps about it, going like, oh, Dr. Barkey just mentioned ivermectin. They're putting it in. These guys are mailing it out to you. They're advertising it on the radio, as you mentioned. The Wellness Center is using this now. This is something that was invented for people. You don't have to have your argument over there. Oh, it's only used for pets. No, it was invented for people. So fear, I think, is also the big problem with Hantavirus. Am I right? The news media getting involved in the thing?
1: Fear is the primary concern about Hantavirus, not the disease itself. It just is simply nothing that you should be worried about. You've got nothing better to do than to watch TV and be frightened, then by all means. But there's far more important things that you should be scared about than Hantavirus. And so it'll be in the media for a while longer, and the news will continue to follow, and the cruise ship folks, et cetera. And I just, boy, it's a lot of energy to worry about things simply are not at risk, but that's kind of what we do, unfortunately.
0: And it's amazing, the news media, what were there, like 10 cases or 11 or something like that, and why do they pick up on it and just pick at it like it's some major catastrophe?
1: Yeah, they do, because, you know, the old expression of media, if it bleeds, it leads, and that's exactly what is going on. And because it's related to a cruise ship, and, you know, people from time to time get sick on cruise ships, not with Hantavirus, but other viruses that are foodborne, it's a great narrative to lead with in the news, and it's something for them to talk about when there's nothing else to talk about. So I think that's why they do it.
0: And there, here's the difference, and that's why Dr. Barkey does a show here each week. There's a big difference between being informed and being fearful. That, I think, is the key, Dr. Barkey.
1: 100%. And that's what we try to do here, Mike, is teach people about how to master their own health, teach them how to take care of themselves, teach them about things that they should be looking at and avoiding. I want patients, I want our audience to be the best that they can be so they can serve whatever God's purpose is in their life, and they can disconnect from the traditional healthcare system, which unfortunately often causes harm. It's said that the third leading cause of death in the United States is medical error. So I want patients to be aware of what's going on so they can make the best decisions that they possibly can.
0: And how can we evaluate the health headlines a little more critically?
1: I think the best way is listen to our program so we can teach people how to evaluate what's going on. Follow me on Instagram, RX4Liberty, and learn about your own health. 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
1: about
0: his website.
1: That come from God.
0: That's Dr. Barkey's website as well. 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

0: maestro play the guitar. Welcome back here to What's Cooking Today, the nation's food, wine, travel, health, wealth, and entertainment show. Let me just gush for 1 second. There's a lot of great people in this world and in a lot of different walks of life doing different things. People get amazed with actors. They go like, oh, wow, that's an actor over there. Yeah, it's a guy that has studied to become the role. The great actors like William Shatner, Gary Sinise, if you knew them and then you watch a movie where they're in it and you don't and you forget it's them, they are the consummate actor. Once they step out of that light, they're involved in projects, just like you and I, taking care of family and everything. And the great Emmy Award winners we're talking about is Gary Sinise. We don't talk to you enough, Gary. Coming up on May 24th, this Sunday, the National Memorial Day Concert. Welcome to the broadcast. Thanks for taking time to be with us.
1: Oh, thanks so much for having me. Good to be with you.
0: It's always good to have you. Tell us about this year's, this is a big deal. It's the 250th anniversary of our country. So who's hosting? What's happening? What's different?
1: What a fantastic year. There's just some great anniversaries, not the least of which is the anniversary of our founding. So we're going to definitely be doing a segment backed up by the National Symphony Orchestra on the 250th. Joe Montaigne will be co-hosting with me as usual. We have a great group of actors. Noah Wiley will be there. Mary McCormick will be back. I mean, we just have a great group of people that will be performing. We're doing segments not only on the 250th anniversary of the founding of our country, but we're there. And it's also the 85th anniversary of the attack on Pearl Harbor. And so we're focusing on our World War II veterans, of course, and that significant event in our nation's history. We will have World War II veterans on stage with us.
0: Wow.
1: And at that point, like we did last year, we had them, we're going to honor our World War II veterans as long as they can travel and be a part of this this concert. We're going to be doing that. And this year, like last year during the World War II segment, the National Symphony Orchestra will be playing a piece written by my son, Max Sinise, called The Rise. It's a very patriotic piece. Yeah, it's a beautiful patriotic piece. And my son used to come with me to the National Memorial Day concert when I would host with Joe. And I think he just fell in love with it and wanted to write something very patriotic.
0: That's great.
1: There's also a 25-year anniversary, of course, of the attack on September 11th. So both Pearl Harbor and September 11th. And we're going to be paying tribute to all the first responders who responded on that day and to the families who lost loved ones. We're telling a story about Patricia Hirojo, who was at the Pentagon. Patty happens to be a very dear friend of mine. She's on my board at the Gary Sinise Foundation. She retired as a lieutenant general, and she was at the Pentagon during 9/11. So we're going to be telling her story, and then at the end of that, we're going to reveal some first responders who responded on that day. And during that part of the show, the National Symphony will be playing another piece written by my son, Mac, called Triumphant. It's a very, very uplifting piece, and we want to celebrate the men and women who responded on that day.
0: Will those musical pieces, will you announce them that they were written by your son, I hope?
1: I'll have to talk to the producers about
0: that. We want to know. We're hearing it. Let me ask you this. We got to get the word out. This concert is going to be broadcast live from the West Lawn of the U.S. Capitol nationwide. Is it going to be live all over the country, or does it fall back and get delayed on the West Coast?
1: Yeah, on the West Coast, it comes on a little bit later, I think.
0: But, so it's May 24th. May 24th at 8 p.m. Where do we see it? What network is it? PBS again?
1: On PBS, yeah. PBS has had the concert on for many, many years. It's actually one of their highest-rated programs of the year.
0: I'll bet.
1: So we want to beat that. We want to beat our record and have, twice as many people tune in this year. So please tune in Sunday night. It's going to be a great concert.
0: 250th anniversary of the United States live from the U.S. Capitol, 85th anniversary of the attack on Pearl Harbor, a tribute to the Vietnam vets, Gold Star family tributes, 25th anniversary of September 11, 2001, honoring World War II vets. Let me ask you, Gary, a personal question, if I may. Do you have one of those 250 hats?
1: I don't.
0: I popped and bought one. We need to get you one. They're very nicely embroidered.
1: I'd like to get one.
0: Yes. We're going to get you one. We're going to send it over to your office. Let me tell you that. That's going to be great.
1: Fantastic.
0: That's going to be our deal here today. And I know you got to go soon. What does this mean to you personally? I know you got your foundation, but this is a really big deal when you say you want everybody to tune in and make this the biggest and best concert ever.
1: Yeah, this is our national day of remembrance for the sacrifices that have been made over the 250 years to keep us safe and free. And millions have given their lives in service to our country, or parts of their bodies, and families have given up loved ones. This is our day on national television where we get to remember and honor that service. It's an important day for our country. We can never take for granted the sacrifices that are made in service to our country to keep us free, and people are doing that every single day somewhere in the world. It's a difficult world out there, and we have to have a strong defense, and I'm grateful to the people that have chosen to put on the uniform. I have many family members that have done that, and I don't ever want to forget them, and this is a great opportunity for us to remember and honor them.
0: I'll tell you, this is a really big deal, and the fact that there's so much crap going on in the news these days, this is a chance to watch a show, give back, get inspired, listen to the music, let your heart get filled. I see you even got Alan Jackson performing there. I thought he retired.
1: Well, we're actually doing a segment with Alan Jackson that was recorded prior.
0: Great.
1: He won't actually be there live, but it's a tremendous song that he wrote after September 11th and the attack on our country, and very, very, it was so good that they want to repeat it again.
0: Okay, it's from the U.S. Capitol, PBS, Sunday, May 24th, 8 p.m. Eastern Time. Might be live on the West Coast, it says, and Central Time, so we'll check that out. Gary Sinise, where can we get more information?
1: Yeah, go to pbs.org.
0: Thanks so much for being with us.
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0: Welcome back here to What's Cooking Today, the nation's food, wine, travel, health, wealth, and entertainment show. I'm your host, Michael Horn, along with Corey Marino. Corey, who's hitting up here in our next segment?
1: We have Mariota Ezeri, and we're getting the inside skinny on the FIFA World Cup fan experience.
0: This is a big deal, the FIFA World Cup. People are going nuts. Excitement building. What an exciting show we've had today. 250th anniversary of the United States. Now this FIFA World Cup 2026 kicking off this June. The anticipation nuts around the matches, but fans are going to experience the tournaments both in host cities and from home. So joining us today is Mariota Ezeri, and she is VP and Global Head of Creative Details at Visa, and she's here to talk to us about how we can tap in to a new campaign designed to connect the action on the field with the real real-time fan engagement. Mariota, welcome to the broadcast.
2: Thank you so much for having me.
0: Yeah, that's good. Where are you hanging, calling from today? Are you live somewhere?
2: I am in Los Angeles.
0: Oh,
2: I'm here.
0: I'm love that you're here too. Mariota is the VP and global head of Creative Visa, and in my copy here it says you can tap in. Sounds to me like we have a new feature on Visa called Tap In. Am I correct?
2: Yes, that's what our whole campaign is about. It's really about making it easier for fans to be a part of the excitement that surrounds the FIFA World Cup. We know that our fans want to be closer to the action more than ever. They don't just want to be watching the FIFA World Cup. They want to be experiencing it in real time. And that's the goal of our whole campaign.
0: It's kind of a platform, from what I heard, designed to connect what's happening on the field with real-time fan engagement. Give me an example of how it works.
2: Well, first of all, it doesn't matter if you are watching from the stadium, if you're in a sports bar, if you're in your home, even if you're in your car, we know that fans want to feel connected. And our Visa Tap In campaign was inspired by truly the simple and easy way of tapping a Visa card. But not only that, in the game of football, there is a beautifully simple tap and goal. It's a simple goal that is scored in close range in the game. And what we want people to do is pay attention to the tournament, watch the games, and when a tap and goal is scored, that's your opportunity to tap into our campaign and have the ability to win some really incredible big prizes.
0: Like what? This is good. What can we win?
2: First of all, it's extremely simple. You just have to be an eligible Visa card holder. You sign up at Visa.com to tap into score. And we've got over 1,000 prizes across all three host countries. And they range from signed collectibles, Visa merch, there's FIFA match tickets to go to stadiums. And then we've got a grand prize of a trip for two to the final. So throughout the tournament, we'll be dropping these prizes. So it really is one that you just keep on tuning in. And it's a really fun way for fans to feel connected to the excitement and the energy that surrounds the World Cup.
0: So I have a Visa card. This will work with any Visa card. Is that correct if I sign up?
2: That's correct. Any Visa card.
0: I love this. 1,000 prize opportunities, collectibles, merchandise, tickets, and a lot more. And there's a lot of people supporting this, small businesses, organizations. Tell me about the people that are also participating with you.
2: Well, what we're seeing is that this World Cup's going to be bringing massive economic activity to communities across the U.S., Canada, and Mexico. And it's really going to be supporting those local restaurants, those shops, and those small business owners in host cities. And so we're extending our Tap In campaign beyond football into what we're calling the Tap Into Impact. It includes a $600,000 commitment to supporting organizations that help small businesses grow. And that's what's so important. It's about creating meaningful impact on and off the pitch.
0: So we're going to be watching these games. When there's a tap-in goal, that's when we spring to life, right?
2: then you spring to life, you watch our social channels, you engage in the content, and you see what we're going to drop. Every time there's a tap and go, we'll drop something.
0: That's great. And where can we get more information before all this starts? Where do we go to your website?
2: Viva.com, and also our Instagram channel and TikTok channel, all of it lives there. It's constantly updated. There's lots to entertain you, and it will continue all the way through to the tournament.
0: So it's at Viva.com to get the general rules, and then their Instagram channel and so much more. Anybody can participate. Is there an age limit?
2: I actually don't know the age limit. I think it's all on Viva.com. You'll be able to understand.
0: Are you going to some of the matches, Aya?
2: I am, actually. I'm very lucky to be going to the one here in SoFi Stadium in L.A. It's America versus Paraguay.
0: That's a good one, Mariota. Maybe you might want a plus one. Mariota, SRE, Corey and I are making ourselves available just in case you need somebody there to help you out. It's the World Cup 2026, the FIFA World Cup, and insider look at the fan experience. You can find out more. 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It's happening soon. 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

0: and Corey Marino. Corey, here's a good one for you. This is a new study for those of you bums that are listening to our show out there and are very lazy. It's you can tell them you're part of a study. A viral story shows that a teenager was refusing to shower for 10 days because they say it was part of a pheromone maxing trend, claiming that avoiding hygiene boosts your natural pheromones and attractiveness. Attractiveness. His mother said the smell became so overwhelming, even that the family dog reacted negatively. Now, the teen said he insisted he didn't stink. He believed in the online theory. The idea is tied to looks maxing, a social media trend involving extreme methods to improve appearance, but experts say there's no specific support for the claim. Skipping showers, by the way, actually leads to bacteria and odor buildup. So, yeah. That's number one. All right, what else do we got here? We've had a couple of these stories, I think, already. We did the Disney Park one with the guests, didn't we? With the kids, Disney World, people getting frustrated over line tactics where they leave a kid in line and then they all run off and run to one more ride and then come back and get in front of the people and they all get ticked off. It's going to be an altercation, let me tell you. Disney better get going on that. Don't they have those fast pass things that have the time on it anyway?
1: No, they don't have. Like, they still have the fast passes, but it's called something different, and now you got to pay for it.
0: I think Disney likes to charge for everything.
1: Yeah, I remember back in the day when you used to go just up to the machine, and it printed out your number with the time, and then you came back at that time, and it was free, and you couldn't do as many as, like, all at the same time.
0: Remember those days.
1: And then they wanted more money.
0: Now you get stuck behind some guy that's gone 10 days without showering. That'll clear some road for you. There. This story was out, too. The indoor grilling, they say the smaller and more tender cuts of meat are the ideal choices, according to McCormick Spice Brand and their expert there, Max Greb, for grilling. Steaks, pork chops, fish fillets, excellent options for indoor grilling, especially when cooked on a grill pan. Cast iron cookware with ridges is recommended for achieving flavorful grill marks. Larger cuts of meat are better suited for outdoor grilling, you think?
1: Just a little bit of a smoke factor there.
0: Exactly. A little bit of a problem there. So get those larger cuts outdoor. Indoor grilling equipment and kitchen space, they say, may be limited. So smaller cuts cook more evenly. Finally, do you like steak and eggs, Corey?
1: I do like steak and eggs.
0: Well, the history is it started in 19th century Australia with their thriving beef industry and made its way onto restaurant menus. It was a national dish in the 20s. Popularity waned during World War II due to rationing, leading Australians to switch to lamb.
1: Oh, I like lamb too.
0: Yeah, lamb and eggs. American troops stationed in Australia picked up on the dish and introduced it to the U.S., where it became a dinner classic, lamb and eggs. I like the good steak and eggs. That's good. It's also a pre-flight ritual for American astronauts. That's our show. If you miss anything, please log on to our website, whatscookingtoday.com. 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Say, find my podcast. They'll say which one. You say, what's cooking today? How do they get the app, Corey?
1: You dial #250. It's a phone call. 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
0: For our executive producer, Courtney Cadera, for Corey Marino, I'm Michael Horn. Thanks for listening. Have a great day. Until tomorrow, eat well, everybody.
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6: News this hour from Town Hall, I'm Ron Taylor. The Secret Service, who says a person who opened fire on a White House security checkpoint is dead after being shot by officers who returned fire. It was the third incident of gunfire in the vicinity of President Trump in the past month. Correspondent Laura Winters has the very latest.
7: President Trump was working inside the White House as shots fired outside, not far away from the building at 17th Street and Pennsylvania Avenue. This is outside the security perimeter. Secret Service agents rushing reporters working on the North Lawn to safety as the building was put on lockdown for close to an hour. The gunman opening fire on a Secret Service agent at a security checkpoint, and that's when he was shot. Laura Winters reporting.
6: House Democrats are facing backlash tonight over comments from Minority Leader Hakeem Jeffries that critics say could deepen political divisions.
8: Jeffries is under fire after saying Democrats aim to break the spirit of what he called MAGA extremists, framing the political fight as necessary to protect the country. Critics, including conservative commentators, argue the language is inflammatory and risks alienating millions of Trump voters ahead of the 2026 midterms. The remarks also revive debate over past Democratic rhetoric about holding Trump supporters accountable. Some analysis warn the controversy could carry political consequences as both parties look to energize their bases. Willie Nelson reporting.
6: President Trump says a deal with Iran, including opening the Strait of Hormuz, has been largely negotiated. He announced this on social media after talks with Israel and other allies. The deal, described as a memorandum of understanding, still needs finalization. It aims to end the war and includes two-month negotiations on Iran's nuclear program. News and analysis at Town Hall.
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6: As the stock market moves in one direction, it closed higher on Friday. Consumer attitudes went the other way, tumbling to an all-time low. Here's Rich Thomason.
10: Wall Street goes back to work Tuesday with the Dow at a record high. The blue chip index gained 2.4% for the week. The S&P advanced 1%, the Nasdaq up roughly 0.5%. And while the stock market advances, the University of Michigan's Consumer Sentiment Index tumbled to a record low, 44.8, the lowest reading since the survey began back in 1952. The survey director says rising cost of living is top of mind for consumers. Rich Thomason reporting.
6: Gunmen have opened fire in two separate attacks on the Honduran coast, killing at least 25 people, including 6 police officers. Police say the first incident took place Thursday at a plantation in Trujillo. The region has been the site of a decades-long agrarian conflict. More news at townhall.com. More signs point to a growing exodus from Democrat-led states.
11: Census Bureau data shows a continued population surge in southern cities, with 11 of the 12 fastest-growing metro areas located in traditionally Republican-led states between July 2024 and July 2025. Florida and Texas cities led the gains, reflecting ongoing migration trends toward the south. Seattle was the only city outside the region to make the top 12. Analysts note shifting economic factors could impact future rankings as population trends continue to evolve heading into next year's report. John Scott reporting.
6: At least 15 people are facing federal charges in what prosecutors describe as a massive health care fraud scheme. The Justice Department says the defendants allegedly orchestrated a $90 million operation targeting public assistance programs, including Medicaid and child care services as well. More on these stories at townhall.com. I'm Ron.
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0: Welcome to What's Cooking today. I am your host, Michael Horn, on the nation's food, wine, travel, health, wealth, and entertainment show. We call the program What's Cooking Today. Madison Hernandez is on assignment. Our co-host is the incredible Corey Marino. Corey, how are you?
22: Doing well. How are you?
0: All right. Anything going on in the sports world we should be knowing about?
22: Dodgers lost against the Padres, yeah. So that's not great. But it was 1-0, so it wasn't a horrible game. It was a pitcher's duel. Spurs beat the OK City Thunder, and SGA won his back-to-back MVPs.
0: Wow, that's pretty big news on the basketball world, isn't it?
22: It is, it is.
0: Does OKC, have they met their match?
22: It's hard. Wembanyama's 7-4, and it's insane what he can do defensively to alter shots. Everybody who's played 23 years of their lives shooting basketball and then having to shoot an extra foot up is just, it's insane.
0: My neck hurts for just watching TV.
22: Exactly.
0: Who's on our big show today?
22: All right, we're starting off with Mastering Your Health with Dr. Jeff Barkey, America's real doctor, and he's going to help us understand the hantavirus and the fear behind the headlines.
0: Who else?
22: And then we got Emmy Award winner Gary Sinise honoring America's heroes at the National Memorial Day concert.
0: They do this concert every year. I'm excited to be talking to Gary Sinise about it. Who else?
22: And then finally we got Mariota Ezeri, and they're giving us the inside skinny on the FIFA World Cup fan experience.
0: I hope the LA can pull it off. That's
22: well, I mean, I think it's going to be a struggle for all of them, like New York and all those. They're all the infrastructures. It's going to be a crazy busy time. So if I can't be pressing the buttons on those World Cup days, you know it's because traffic is gridlocked.
0: We'll be right back here at the Broadcast Center. All right, Dr. Jeff Barkey, Mastering Your Health. Today we're going to talk about the Hantavirus. We're going to look into the World Cup. We're going to look into the big Memorial Day concert. Other things we'll be talking about here on the show today. National Family Doctor Day. This is a time to recognize your family doctor, unless he's pilfered money and spent it frauding somebody. Otherwise, enjoy your family doctor. Family doctors play an important role in long-term personalized health care, and this day honors the contribution family physicians and care teams around the world have given, highlighting advancements of family medicine. We've had one doctor in the family, one name, the father, the son, and hopefully they'll continue later on in my life with the Holy Spirit. I'll be feeling okay. This all started back with the first Doctor's Day in Georgia in 1934. It's Devil's Food Cake Day today. Do you like a good Devil's Food Cake, Corey?
22: Yeah, I do.
0: I like angel food cake, depending on what kind of icing
22: better,
0: is on there.
22: I do like devil food cake.
0: But I think I like devil's food cake better, don't you?
22: No, I'm actually the opposite. I love angel's food cake, and I like devil's food cake.
0: I like a double chocolate German cake.
22: That does sound good.
0: A lot of chocolate in it. One of those you buy at Costco, where you come out of it shaking, and your sugar numbers are up. Anyway, it is really good. You use cocoa powder, extra baking soda, often boiling water or coffee to create the darker color, fluffier texture, deeper chocolate flavor. And it's Malcolm X Day, honoring the civil rights leader for his impact on black empowerment, civil rights activism. The observance recognizes the efforts to reconnect black Americans with their African heritage and strengthen pride and self-esteem. Got a lot to be thankful for today on our national calendar. We'll take a break, and when we come back, we're going to understand once and for all this Hantavirus. Don't go away.
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2: 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Now, I do like Angel Food Cake, especially if they hollow it out and put, like berries and things in there. 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Dr. Barkey, are you a Devil's Food Cake or an Angel Food Cake guy?
3: That's a great question. 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I mean, it depends on how it's made. They both taste delicious, of course, but it depends on the ingredients. And, of course, I'm not sure that either of those are particularly healthy with all the sugar that's in it.
2: Yeah.
3: And the flour and, you know, whatever.
2: Yeah, the sugar.
3: If I'm gonna indulge, is it like Angel Food Cake Day or something? Is it like a Hallmark holiday?
2: It is chocolate the Devil's Food Cake Day today.
3: Got it. I'd just rather go big and have a Hostess Ding Dong. That's what I'd rather have.
2: Oh, no, I'd have to have, if I get a chance to get some Devil's Food Cake, stop, you can have my ding-dong right there. That's all yours. All right, we're mastering your health with America's doctor, Dr. Jeff Barkey. His website, rxforliberty.com. We started last week and didn't get very far, and so we're going to try to see if we can understand the Hantavirus and the real risk behind it. Well, what's so scary about this Hantavirus, Dr. Barkey? And did we lose Dr. Barkey? Oh, boy. Oh, just when I had him. Just when I had the good doctor in here. You know, and this is the problem. People are not getting the information on what is the Hantavirus. There's the fear behind the headlines. It happens on a cruise ship, you know, that people are trapped at sea. They won't let them off. You think to yourself, what if I was on there? What if that was my cruise? What if I was there? And then you hear, well, you know, it's not caused. You can't pass it from person to person. It's from rat poop. Well, who likes to hang around rat poop? And how do you get it then if it's connected with rat poop? It's like, don't they clear these seaworthy creatures, these ships of rats, for God's sakes? Give me a break. I don't know. Maybe I'll just do the segment myself. I started it last week. Might as well finish it off. So, do we have Dr. Barkey? Okay. We should start him maybe 15 minutes before the show. It'd probably be a good idea there. The Hantavirus is rare. It's not a widespread public threat. It's primarily linked, as I just mentioned, to rodent exposure in specific environments. It doesn't spread casually like flu or cold-style viruses. Simple prevention steps dramatically lower the risk. Awareness and practical precautions matter much more than panic. So understanding it helps you understand the fear behind the headlines. And that's the real deal. Once you understand the disease, you can handle what the real risk is going to be. So, I don't know, what would you do? I knew a guy that was, when they had the outbreak of COVID, and that poor guy that owns radio stations up in Southern California in Santa Clarita Valley was stuck on board the ship. I thought, what am I going to do if I can't get off? Dr. Barkey, tell me a little bit, what exactly is the Hantavirus and how do people typically get exposed?
3: It's rat poop and rodent poop. So there's about, I don't know, 50.

0: 100 cases of hantavirus every single year. Of course, you never hear about it until it's on a cruise ship and CNN picks it up and they start scaring everybody about hantavirus. It's not that big of a deal. It's a family of viruses. They're RNA viruses. And if you want to know what that means, is COVID was an RNA virus. Now, what that means to me when I hear that is the path to treat, if you get it, and it's extraordinarily rare, and you shouldn't spend more than about 15 seconds worrying about it. But if you were to get hantavirus, the same way we would treat COVID should be available for hantavirus, meaning you could use ivermectin and hydroxychloroquine, and in the vast majority of cases, people with intact immune systems recover just fine. You've got an incredible God-given immune system that's very, very powerful. So you catch it by breathing in the aerosolized dust that has rodent droppings and urine and saliva in it. So you might think of clearing out an old garage that's just filled with garbage and dust and so forth, where there's been rodents living in there, and you're cleaning it out, you're aerosolizing the dust and so forth. By the way, this would be one of the proper uses of a mask.
1: Yes.
0: To prevent that dust from breathing in that dust that might contain, hantavirus. Sweeping up, vacuuming up mouse droppings, which would then aerosolize the particles. And very, very rarely if a rat or mouse bit you would be the cause. As it relates to the cruise ship, apparently one of the passengers on the cruise ship at one of the stops got off and was bird watching or whatever and decided to go to this dump where they were dumping trash and so forth to go bird watching there. Who knows why? The birds, I guess, were feasting off the remnants of the dump. And obviously in that dump, there are all kinds of rats and mice and rodents that were living there. And that was the exposure of this particular person. So can you die from it? Sure, but you can also die from a car accident, from drinking too much, from drowning. Look up how many people drowned in the United States. It's huge. We're going to ban swimming pools? Of course not. So we need to put things in perspective. Catching and dying from hantavirus is extraordinarily rare. And so I would not waste much time at all worrying about this, other than when you watch TV and it's on the news and the cruise ship has landed here and there was 15 Americans that got off and there was one case of hantavirus discovered in the United States. There's more. It's like 50 to 100 cases of hantavirus every year in the United States. So don't worry about it. Be prepared, not scared. Be prepared, not scared. How would you prepare? Well, I can't tell you what to do, but what I do, I've got a bottle of ivermectin that I stash, that I have in my office, in my house, that I travel with, not for hantavirus, for other reasons, but I believe it would be an effective treatment if you were to come down
1: Hang
0: with
1: on.
0: The
1: well,
0: virus.
1: Hang on, we'll continue straight ahead right after this.
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1: 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You mean tablets?
0: Yes, I have ivermectin tablets. 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The problem is horse ivermectin or pet ivermectin contains additional ingredients. 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They flavor it apple for the horses. There's polysorbate 80, and there are other ingredients in it that I wouldn't want to take. You know, I mean, if it was an emergency, I guess you could. But I can never, as a licensed physician, recommend that you take an animal product.
1: You get human.
0: Also,
1: you get, and it,
0: yeah,
1: was designed, it was designed for humans, am I right?
0: It was originally, for sure. This ivermectin's been around for some 50, 60 years. 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
1: our guy there in Corona Del Mar.
0: 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I always have a bottle of ivermectin. I'm going on a cruise next month for Father's Day with my family. I'll have my ivermectin with me just in case. A few other things that I take with me, kind of a travel kit.
1: It's amazing.
0: So we talked about hantavirus. I would yawn and fall asleep about hantavirus. There's nothing here to see, nothing to worry about. Should ignore the media hype about this. It's just not a risk.
1: But the key word is fear. That old coot, Dr. Fauci, who should be brought up on charges, every time somebody mentions ivermectin, I still get creeps about it, going like, oh, Dr. Barkey just mentioned ivermectin. They're putting it in. These guys are mailing it out to you. They're advertising it on the radio, as you mentioned. The Wellness Center is using this now. This is something that was invented for people. You don't have to have your argument over there, oh, it's only used for pets. No, it was invented for people. So fear, I think, is also the big problem with hantavirus. Am I right? The news media getting involved in the thing?
0: Fear is the primary concern about hantavirus, not the disease itself. It just is simply nothing that you should be worried about. You've got nothing better to do than to watch TV and be frightened, then by all means. But there's far more important things that you should be scared about than hantavirus. And so it'll be in the media for a while longer, and the news will continue to follow, and the cruise ship folks, et cetera. And I just, boy, it's a lot of energy to worry about things simply are not at risk, but that's kind of what we do, unfortunately.
1: And it's amazing, the news media, what were they, like 10 cases or 11 or something like that, and why do they pick up on it and just pick at it like it's some major catastrophe?
0: Yeah, they do, because, you know, the old expression in media, if it bleeds, it leads, and that's exactly what is going on. And because it's related to a cruise ship, and, you know, people from time to time get sick on cruise ships, not with hantavirus, but other viruses that are foodborne, it's a great narrative to lead with in the news, and it's something for them to talk about when there's nothing else to talk about. So I think that's why they do it.
1: And there, here's the difference, and that's why Dr. Barkey does a show here each week. There's a big difference between being informed and being fearful. That, I think, is the key, Dr. Barkey.
0: 100%. And that's what we try to do here, Mike, is teach people about how to master their own health, teach them how to take care of themselves, teach them about things that they should be looking at and avoiding. I want patients, I want our audience to be the best that they can be so they can serve whatever God's purpose is in their life, and they can disconnect from the traditional healthcare system, which unfortunately often causes harm. It's said that the third leading cause of death in the United States is medical error. So I want patients to be aware of what's going on so they can make the best decisions that they possibly can.
1: And how can we evaluate the health headlines a little more critically?
0: I think the best way is listen to our program, so we can teach people how to evaluate what's going on. 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
1: that's
0: about
1: his website.
0: That come from God.
1: That's Dr. Barkey's website as well. 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

0: maestro, play the guitar. Welcome back here to What's Cooking Today, the nation's food, wine, travel, health, wealth, and entertainment show. Let me just gush for one second. There's a lot of great people in this world and in a lot of different walks of life doing different things. People get amazed with actors. They go like, oh, wow, that's an actor over there. Yeah, it's a guy that has studied to become the role. The great actors like William Shatner, Gary Sinise, if you knew them and then you watch a movie where they're in it and you don't and you forget it's them, they are the consummate actor. Once they step out of that light, they're involved in projects, just like you and I, taking care of family and everything. And the great Emmy Award winners we're talking about is Gary Sinise. We don't talk to you enough, Gary. Coming up on May 24th, this Sunday, the National Memorial Day Concert. Welcome to the broadcast. Thanks for taking time to be with us.
1: Oh, thanks so much for having me. Good to be with you.
0: It's always good to have you. Tell us about this year's, this is a big deal. It's the 250th anniversary of our country. So who's hosting? What's happening? What's different?
1: What a fantastic year. There's just some great anniversaries, not the least of which is the anniversary of our founding. So we're going to definitely be doing a segment backed up by the National Symphony Orchestra on the 250th. Joe Montaigne will be co-hosting with me as usual. We have a great group of actors. Noah Wiley will be there. Mary McCormick will be back. I mean, we just have a great group of people that will be performing. We're doing segments not only on the 250th anniversary of the founding of our country, but we're there. And it's also the 85th anniversary of the attack on Pearl Harbor. And so we're focusing on our World War II veterans, of course, and that significant event in our nation's history. We will have World War II veterans on stage with us.
0: Wow.
1: And at that point, like we did last year, we had them, we're going to honor our World War II veterans as long as they can travel and be a part of this this concert. We're going to be doing that. And this year, like last year during the World War II segment, the National Symphony Orchestra will be playing a piece written by my son, Max Sinise, called The Rise. It's a very patriotic piece. Yeah, it's a beautiful, patriotic piece. And my son used to come with me to the National Memorial Day concert when I would host with Joe. And I think he just fell in love with it and wanted to write something very patriotic.
0: That's great.
1: There's also a 25-year anniversary, of course, of the attack on September 11th. So both Pearl Harbor and September 11th. And we're going to be paying tribute to all the first responders who responded on that day and to the families who lost loved ones. We're telling a story about Patricia Hirojo, who was at the Pentagon. Patty happens to be a very dear friend of mine. She's on my board at the Gary Sinise Foundation. She retired as a lieutenant general, and she was at the Pentagon during 9/11. So we're going to be telling her story, and then at the end of that, we're going to reveal some first responders who responded on that day. And during that part of the show, the National Symphony will be playing another piece written by my son, Mac, called
0: Fantastic.
1: Triumphant. It's a very, very uplifting piece, and we want to celebrate the men and women who responded on that day.
0: Will those musical pieces, will you announce them that they were written by your son, I hope?
1: Well, I'll have to talk to the producers about
0: that. We want to know. We're hearing it. Let me ask you this. We got to get the word out. This concert is going to be broadcast live from the West Lawn of the U.S. Capitol nationwide. Is it going to be live all over the country, or does it fall back and get delayed on the West Coast?
1: Yeah, on the West Coast, it comes on a little bit later, I think.
0: But, so it's May 24th at 8 p.m. Where do we see it? What network? Is it PBS again?
1: On PBS, yeah. PBS has had the concert on for many, many years. It's actually one of their highest-rated programs of the year.
0: I'll bet.
1: So we want to beat that. We want to beat our record and have, twice as many people tune in this year. So please tune in Sunday night. It's going to be a great concert.
0: 250th anniversary of the United States live from the U.S. Capitol, 85th anniversary of the attack on Pearl Harbor, a tribute to the Vietnam vets, Gold Star family tributes, 25th anniversary of September 11, 2001, honoring World War II vets. Let me ask you, Gary, a personal question, if I may. Do you have one of those 250 hats?
1: I don't.
0: I popped and bought one. We need to get you one. They're very nicely embroidered.
1: I'd like to get one.
0: Yes. We're going to get you one. We're going to send it over to your office. Let me tell you that. That's going to be great.
1: Fantastic.
0: That's going to be our deal here today. And real quick, I know you got to go soon. What does this mean to you personally? I know you got your foundation, but this is a really big deal when you say you want everybody to tune in and make this the biggest and best concert ever.
1: Yeah, this is our national day of remembrance for the sacrifices that have been made over the 250 years to keep us safe and free. And millions have given their lives in service to our country, or parts of their bodies, and families have given up loved ones. This is our day on national television where we get to remember and honor that service. It's an important day for our country. We can never take for granted the sacrifices that are made in service to our country to keep us free, and people are doing that every single day somewhere in the world. It's a difficult world out there, and we have to have a strong defense, and I'm grateful to the people that have chosen to put on the uniform. I have many family members that have done that, and I don't ever want to forget them, and this is a great opportunity for us to remember and honor them.
0: I'll tell you, this is a really big deal, and the fact that there's so much crap going on in the news these days, this is a chance to watch a show, give back, get inspired, listen to the music, let your heart get filled. I see you even got Alan Jackson performing there. I thought he retired.
1: Well, we're actually doing a segment with Alan Jackson that was recorded prior.
0: Great.
1: He won't actually be there live, but it's a tremendous song that he wrote after September 11th and the attack on our country. And very, very, you know, it was so good that they want to repeat it again.
0: Okay, it's from the U.S. Capitol, PBS, Sunday, May 24th, 8 p.m. Eastern Time. Might be live on the West Coast, it says, and Central Time, so we'll check that out. Gary Sinise, where can we get more information?
1: Yep, go to pbs.org.
0: Thanks so much for being with us.
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0: Welcome back here to What's Cooking Today, the nation's food, wine, travel, health, wealth, and entertainment show. I'm your host, Michael Horn, along with Corey Marino. Corey, who's hitting up here in our next segment?
1: We have Mariota Ezeri, and we're getting the inside skinny on the FIFA World Cup fan experience.
0: This is a big deal, the FIFA World Cup. People are going nuts. Excitement building. What an exciting show we've had today. 250th anniversary of the United States. Now this FIFA World Cup 2026 kicking off this June. The anticipation nuts around the matches, but fans are going to experience the tournaments both in host cities and from home. So joining us today is Mariota Ezeri, and she is VP and Global Head of Creative Details at Visa, and she's here to talk to us about how we can tap in to a new campaign designed to connect the action on the field with the real real-time fan engagement. Mariota, welcome to the broadcast.
2: Hi, thank you so much for having me.
0: Yeah, it's good. Where are you hanging, calling from today? Are you live somewhere?
2: I am in Los Angeles.
0: Oh,
2: I'm here.
0: I'm love that you're here too. Mariota is the VP and global head of Creative Visa, and in my copy here it says you can tap in. Sounds to me like we have a new feature on Visa called Tap In. Am I correct?
2: Campaign is about. It's really about making it easier for fans to be a part of the excitement that surrounds the FIFA World Cup. We know that our fans want to be closer to the action more than ever. They don't just want to be watching the FIFA World Cup. They want to be experiencing it in real time. And that's the goal of our whole campaign.
0: It's a platform, from what I heard, designed to connect what's happening on the field with real-time fan engagement. Give me an example of how it works.
2: Well, first of all, it doesn't matter if you are watching from the stadium, if you're in a sports bar, if you're in your home, even if you're in your car. We know that fans want to feel connected. And our Visa Tap In campaign was inspired by truly the simple and easy way of tapping a Visa card. But not only that, in the game of football, there is a beautifully simple tap and goal. It's a simple goal that is scored in close range in the game. And what we want people to do is pay attention to the tournament, watch the games, and when a tap and goal is scored, that's your opportunity to tap into our campaign and have the ability to win some really incredible big prizes.
0: Like what? This is good. What can we win?
2: First of all, it's extremely simple. You just have to be an eligible Visa card holder. You sign up at Visa.com to tap into score. And we've got over 1,000 prizes across all three host countries. And they range from signed collectibles, Visa merch, there's FIFA match tickets to go to stadiums. And then we've got a grand prize of a trip for two to the final. So throughout the tournament, we'll be dropping these prizes. So it really is one that you just keep on tuning in. And it's a really fun way for fans to feel connected to the excitement and the energy that surrounds the World Cup.
0: So I have a Visa card. This will work with any Visa card. Is that correct if I sign up?
2: That's correct. Any Visa card.
0: I love this. 1,000 prize opportunities, collectibles, merchandise, tickets, and a lot more. And there's a lot of people supporting this, small businesses, organizations. Tell me about the people that are also participating with you.
2: Is that this World Cup's going to be bringing massive economic activity to communities across the U.S., Canada, and Mexico. And it's really going to be supporting those local restaurants, those shops, and those small business owners in host cities. And so we're extending our Tap In campaign beyond football into what we're calling the Tap Into Impact. It includes a $600,000 commitment to supporting organizations that help small businesses grow, and that's what's so important. It's about creating meaningful impact on and off the pitch.
0: So we're going to be watching these games. When there's a tap-in goal, that's when we spring to life, right?
2: you spring to life. You watch our social channels, you engage in the content, and you see what we're going to drop. Every time there's a tap and go, we'll drop something.
0: That's great. And where can we get more information before all this starts? Where do we go to your website?
2: Visa.com, and also our Instagram channel and TikTok channel, all of it lives there. It's constantly updated. There's lots to entertain you, and it will continue all the way through to the tournament.
0: So it's at Visa.com to get the general rules, and then their Instagram channel and so much more. Anybody can participate. Is there an age limit?
2: I actually don't know the age limit. I think it's all on Visa.com. You'll be able to understand.
0: Are you going to some of the matches, Aya?
2: I am, actually. I'm very lucky to be going to the one here in SoFi Stadium in L.A. It's America versus Paraguay.
0: That's a good one, Mariota. Maybe you might want a plus one. Mariota, SRE, Corey and I are making ourselves available just in case you need somebody there to help you out. 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Follow them also on Instagram and get set up and get ready to go. It's happening soon. Mariota, thanks so much for being with us.
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0: trusty companion, Corey Marino. Corey, here's a good one for you. This is a new study for those of you bums that are listening to our show out there and are very lazy. It's you can tell them you're part of a study. A viral story shows that a teenager was refusing to shower for 10 days because they say it was part of a pheromone maxing trend, claiming that avoiding hygiene boosts your natural pheromones and attractiveness. Attractiveness. His mother said the smell became so overwhelming, even that the family dog reacted negatively. Now, the teen said he insisted he didn't stink. He believed in the online theory. The idea is tied to looks maxing, a social media trend involving extreme methods to improve appearance, but experts say there's no specific support for the claim. Skipping showers, by the way, actually leads to bacteria and odor buildup. So,
1: yeah.
0: That's number one. All right, what else do we got here? We've had a couple of these stories, I think, already. We did the Disney Park one with the guests, didn't we? With the kids, Disney World, people getting frustrated over line tactics where they leave a kid in line and then they all run off and run to one more ride and then come back and get in front of the people and they all get ticked off. It's going to be an altercation, let me tell you. Disney better get going on that. Don't they have those fast pass things that have the time on it anyway?
2: No, they don't have. Like, they still have the fast passes, but it's called something different, and now you got to pay for it.
0: I think Disney likes to charge for everything.
2: Yeah, I remember back in the day when you used to go just up to the machine, and it printed out your number with the time, and then
0: yeah.
2: You came back at that time, and it was free, and you couldn't do as many as, like, all at the same time.
0: Remember those days.
2: Well. And then they wanted more money.
0: Now you get stuck behind some guy that's gone 10 days without showering. That'll clear some road for you. There. This story was out, too. The indoor grilling, they say the smaller and more tender cuts of meat are the ideal choices, according to McCormick Spice Brand and their expert there, Max Greb, for grilling. Steaks, pork chops, fish fillets, excellent options for indoor grilling, especially when cooked on a grill pan. Cast iron cookware with ridges is recommended for achieving flavorful grill marks. Larger cuts of meat are better suited for outdoor grilling, you think?
2: Just a little bit of a smoke factor there.
0: Exactly. A little bit of a problem there. So get those larger cuts outdoor. Indoor grilling equipment and kitchen space, they say, may be limited. So smaller cuts cook more evenly. Finally, do you like steak and eggs, Corey?
2: I do like steak and eggs.
0: Well, the history is it started in 19th century Australia with a thriving beef industry and made its way onto restaurant menus. It was a national dish in the 20s. Popularity waned during World War II due to rationing, leading Australians to switch to lamb.
2: Oh, I like lamb, too.
0: Yeah, lamb and eggs. American troops stationed in Australia picked up on the dish and introduced it to the U.S., where it became a dinner classic, lamb and eggs. I like the good steak and eggs. That's good. It's also a pre-flight ritual for American astronauts. That's our show. If you miss anything, please log on to our website, whatscookingtoday.com. 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Say, find my podcast. They'll say which one. You say, what's cooking today? How do they get the app, Corey?
2: You dial #250. It's a phone call. Then you say CRN, and the app is automatically downloaded to your device.
0: For our executive producer, Courtney Cadera, for Corey Marino, I'm Michael Horn. Thanks for listening. Have a great day. Until tomorrow, eat well, everybody.
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5: News this hour from Town Hall. I'm Ron Taylor. Yesterday's security breach near the White House was the third incident of gunfire in the vicinity of President Trump in the past month. Bob Agnew files this report from Washington.
6: The U.S. Secret Service says in a statement that, according to a preliminary investigation, the person approached a checkpoint shortly after 6 p.m. Eastern Time and, quote, removed a weapon from his bag and began firing at posted officers. Statement goes on to say officers returned fire and hit the suspect, who was transported to an area hospital where he later died. A bystander was also wounded. Secret Service says President Trump, who was at the White House at the time, was not impacted and that none of its officers were injured. Bob Agner reporting.
5: NATO reacts to President Trump's decision to send 5,000 troops to Poland.
7: His announcement came just weeks after he had ordered the same number of troops to be pulled out of Europe. NATO officials were meeting in Helsingborg, Sweden, when they reacted to the news, including Swedish Foreign Minister Maria Malmer Stenergard.
8: Well, it is confusing, indeed, and not always easy to navigate.
7: NATO Secretary General Mark Rutte seemed pleased with the decision, and so too did Polish Foreign Minister Radosław Sikorski.
9: I want to thank the President and everybody who contributed to this decision.
7: Trump announced the deployment on Truth Social, citing strong ties with Polish President Karol Nawrocki. I'm Lawrence Brooks.
5: A suicide bomber detonated an explosive-laden vehicle near a railway track as a passenger train passed through the southwestern Pakistani city of Quetta, killing at least 23 people and wounding over 70 others. The force of the explosion this morning caused two of the train cars to overturn and catch fire, sending thick black smoke into the air, according to footage shared online today. You'll find news and analysis, plus more stories, at townhall.com. I'm Ron Taylor.
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5: There's some confusion at the FDA over a new policy that breaks requirements for new nicotine products.
11: The Associated Press has learned officials at the FDA were blindsided by a recent policy change allowing more e-cigarettes and nicotine pouches to hit the U.S. market. The new vaping guidelines allow sales while products are under scientific review, but before they are authorized, and bypasses a federally required period for public comment and revisions. It happened just a few days before the resignation of former FDA Commissioner Marty McCary, who was under pressure from vaping lobbyists. At around the same time, the agency okayed new fruit-flavored vape products. Jennifer King, Washington.
5: Authorities are bracing for the possibility that a damaged chemical tank at a facility in Southern California could leak or explode. An evacuation order has continued into the Memorial Day weekend for some 40,000 residents of Garden Grove and several surrounding communities with no timeline on when they can return back home. News and analysis at townhall.com. A controversial pro-steroid competitive event is set to take place later today in Nevada.
12: The Enhanced Games, featuring 50 athletes who will compete in track, swimming, and weightlifting, is set for Sunday in Las Vegas. There are no restrictions on what kind of performance enhancers these athletes can take, though organizers say they're holding them to strict medical protocols to ensure safety. There are prizes of $250,000 for winners and up to $1 million for some world record breakers. Among those to watch include 2022 100-meter sprint world champion Fred Curley. I'm Geffen Coolball.
5: NASCAR drivers grapple with the loss of Kyle Busch, who died last week at age 41 from complications related to severe pneumonia. Connor Zilich and others are finding it hard to return to the track for the Coca-Cola 600 at Charlotte Motor Speedway. The black number 8 decal will be on every car as a tribute. More on these stories at Town Hall.
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0: Welcome to What's Cooking today. I am your host, Michael Horn, on the nation's food, wine, travel, health, wealth, and entertainment show. Corey Marino co-hosting with us this week. Corey, how are you, first off? Having a good day?
17: Having a good day. How about you?
0: I'm good, and we got a good lineup here of guests. Who do we have?
17: We got Amy Vidak and Lindsay Silberman teaching us how small business owners are redefining business travel.
0: Yeah, we're talking a lot about travel these days. We're talking a lot about business to help the businesses going. How about combining them? We'll let you know. Who else?
17: And then we have James Hall, the founder of and winemaker of Patson Hall.
0: Oh, yeah. James owned it, was co-owner, and bought it back. It's a great story. One of the great iconic wineries and winemakers, Patson Hall, P-A-T-Z-H-A-L-L. Good Chardonnay, good Pinot Noir. Amy Vidak and of Capital One is, we mentioned, going to be here today. Lindsay Silberman is of the Hotel Lobby Candle, and we'll find out what that's all about as well, too. So should be a good program now. Now, on our calendar, a lot of things going on. First, it's support the Dodgers take the Padres in their first head-to-head series. What happened there, Corey? What went going on in that series over there? I believe the Dodgers came out on top, if I'm not mistaken, 2-1. So that's good news. Corey still can't believe it. Corey? Okay, he's coming back. All right, Chardonnay Day is going on today, too. Celebrated the Thursday before Memorial Day. I don't know why, but it started just over a decade ago, focusing on the renowned Chardonnay wine, which is a favorite among winemakers. And I like Chardonnay if it's not overly oaked. I do like it oaked, though. I don't like it just in stainless steel. And so it's got a refined taste. It's very versatile. I didn't realize this. It's a cross between Pinot Noir and Gouais Blanc grapes. And we'll find out a little bit about that maybe from James Hall today. That's good. I didn't realize that there was that cross-contamination there creating the Chardonnay. So we'll check that out. It's based on the climate and the terroir where they are growing. That's how you get different styles of Chardonnay. And it's a really one of the most popular white wines in the wine business. Now, also today, Eat More Fruits and Vegetables Day. This is a big one. A lot of people signed up for this. Let me take a look at the sheet. Okay, Meryl Schindler's on it, I see. Good. Ron Say signed up for it. Thank goodness. Rabbi Barkley's on the list. Thank very goodness. And who else do we have? Oh, Larry Van Alst. Very good. He and I both need to eat more veggies. It highlights the importance of incorporating fresh produce into your diet for overall health. You know, Larry eats a lot of that Matheson Hotel over there and up in Northern California. Dustin Vallette makes some great meals. And he gets together, Larry does, with Mike Haney. And, well, they do shows out of there, and I think we broadcast them. At least that's what I'm told. That serves as a reminder amidst concerns about rising obesity and lifestyle diseases in the United States. So are we hearing music in the background? There we go. Now we're coming up. The origins of the fruit and vegetable cultivation date back thousands of years, and modern emphasis on the consumption stems from the need to combat unhealthy eating habits. That's why we've got Eat More Fruits and Vegetables today. Nutritious choices, that's what you want to make. Use the cultivation of fruits and veggies evolving alongside grains and cereals as your base. We'll take a break, come back with more, grab a banana, and we'll see you on the other side.
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0: All right, Ami Vidak and Lindsay Silverman, welcome to the broadcast. This is a big day today for Lindsay Silverman. She's the founder of Hotel Lobby Candle, and for her, she says a work trip is rarely just

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3: You were inspired, I read a little bit about you, by the scents of five-star hotels. Where did you pick up those scents? What were you talking about?
2: Well, prior to starting my company, I was a journalist, and I got to travel all over the world writing about luxury hotels, and I was often traveling and just would be at a place and think, wow, this smells so amazing. I'd love my own home to smell this way. And so that sort of was the impetus behind the idea. And then when COVID happened and we were missing travel, I decided to make it happen.
3: And now you've incorporated that into your business travel. So how has your approach changed to business travel as your business has grown?
2: Yeah, I think as the business has grown, I've definitely gotten more savvy when it comes to business travel. I think I used to just feel like I had to rush into a place and then immediately rush out to get back to the office. And now I think, you know, there's a lot to be gained from sticking around for a little bit and sort of intermingling your personal life and your work life, maybe adding on a day before the trip or at the end to really, like, soak in the city that you're in and take advantage of being able to work from anywhere.
3: Ami Vidag is the vice president at Capital One, and there she leads small business acquisitions for business cards and payments, and she's responsible for driving growth through data-driven marketing, product innovation, customer-centric strategy. She's got the numbers for us. Ami, what are some of the most valuable moments that happen outside of meetings when you travel to a meeting?
4: Yeah, it's really interesting because when we talk to our customers, which we do a lot of talking to our customers to understand what the pain points are and how they run their businesses, but what we're hearing a lot of is that one of the major benefits of actually traveling to meet versus doing something virtually or over Zoom is that you get these moments after the conference room, so after the meeting itself actually happens. There might be an extension of that meeting, but it's much more casual. It's happening over a drink or over dinner that night, or even an event or going to a museum or taking a stroll around the city. And that is really fueling the relationships. If you're going to meet a customer or a vendor or a potential business partner, the casual conversation that happens actually spurs things like new ideas, maybe expands your network in some way, and fundamentally just builds trust between two people who are looking to get into business together. And that trust and that relationship becomes the foundation of future business growth for those entrepreneurs.
3: You know, we heard about, we've talked this week about stress and getting away for a 2 or 3 day getaway, but a lot of people still have to run their business. So how do business owners, Ami, make the most of their time when they travel? You're on a business trip, but you still have time to enjoy yourself and do a little getaway.
4: Yeah, well, for entrepreneurs and business owners in particular, the lines between work and life are really blurry. And so there's not these strict boundaries. And so a trip that you're taking for business or for work ends up being an opportunity to explore a new city or go to a new place, maybe even bring your family along. And so what we're finding is that business owners are really combining work travel with personal travel, and they're doing this thing you're talking about, which is extending their trips, which is creating really rich experiences for themselves and their families. And we're really focused on enabling those experiences, both on the business side and the personal side, through helping make things like booking your travel really easy. We offer perks like lounge access or elevated hotel stays to make the experience better. And then for business owners in particular who have to, at the end of the trip, they have to come back and they have to reconcile all of their expenses to close the books.

0: We have, you know, integrated expense management for business owners so that we make that process really easy. The idea being a business owner is on this trip because they want to focus on their business and make the most of that experience. If they're tacking on personal travel, they want to rest and recharge.
1: Yep.
0: Business owners already have so much to worry about, and so we're just trying to make that entire process as easy as possible. Ease and simplicity are kind of tenets there.
2: And just to tack on to what Ami was saying, I think, you know, I often am thinking about travel and how to just make my life easier. Like, as a founder, every decision I make comes down to, is this going to make my day easier or harder? And I have a VentureX business card. It's what I use, and it's honestly made my travel in particular really seamless, really easy. It's also nice that I can earn rewards and then put those rewards and miles like toward future purchases or future travel. So I'm all about, you know, working smarter, not harder.
1: That's Lindsay Silberman, founder of the Hotel Lobby Candle. And so the entrepreneurs are moving away from quick in-and-out trips, maybe extending, but they're keeping track of everything that happens on their business card. Am I right about that? It's got a whole a record of what you did, what was business, what was fun. It makes it easier, right?
2: For me, absolutely. I think, you know, I use the card when I'm, you know, taking my colleagues out to dinner or having a possible, like, new business meeting, and then knowing that I can earn rewards and miles and then put those toward upgrading myself on my next trip.
1: All right, let's get some more information here from Ami Vidak. She is the executive at Capital One in charge of small business cards. Where do we get more information? This sounds like just the thing every small business needs to consolidate. Where do we go?
0: Yeah, so you can visit our website, CapitalOne.com/businesscards. 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You can learn about VentureX Business there, which is the card that Lindsay uses for her business. So CapitalOne.com/businesscards.
1: 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Check it out. Ami, Lindsay, thanks so much for being with us. I'm ready to take a trip to meet you guys and open up a credit card just to see you. Thanks so much for being with us.
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0: travel, health, wealth, and entertainment show. I'm your host, Michael Horn, along with Corey Marino. We're eating more fruits and vegetables today. It's Chardonnay Day, and it's International Tea Day. Now, I have imported in some tea to the studio. It's kind of a apple cinnamon tea. Corey, you a big tea fan?
1: Nope.
0: You don't like any tea whatsoever?
1: Not really. I don't like tea nor coffee.
0: So those are gone from your vocabulary?
1: Not my vocabulary, just my stomach.
0: Okay. All right. Well, it kind of kills our day here today, but it does unite tea enthusiasts worldwide, honoring their favorite heritage and promoting sustainable tea production. This holiday only originated in 2005 because tea-producing countries like Sri Lanka and Kenya pushed for this to happen in the United Nations. Projections indicate an increase in tea drinkers globally, except here on our program. It's noted that India and China account for a significant portion of tea lovers. And the legend, and there's a story behind it, the legend has it that many years ago, Emperor Qin Hung of China discovered tea accidentally.
2: Uh-oh!
0: Yep. He apparently, Emperor Qin Hung was relaxing, and I guess he had some hot water, and in 2737 BCE, he was drinking water under a camellia sinuous tree when the wind gusted up. And blew a few leaves into his water. And the rest is history. We have a tea available there for you. That's from the Uh-Oh file here on the What's Cooking Day Today show. And it probably tea is supposedly good for you. Besides its taste, it has nutritional benefits, antioxidants, reduces the risk of a heart attack and stroke, weight loss, and boosts your immune system. Green tea in particular is praised for its health benefits over black tea. Corey, do you like iced tea at all?
1: Sometimes.
0: Yeah.
1: With a lot of sweetener in it, so it doesn't really help.
0: It's good. So when you go, I take you to lunch, you know, you and I told you about a bad lunch that I had the other day. And I take you to lunch. What's your beverage of choice to start the day off when the guy says, what can I bring you?
1: It depends. So for water, most of the time, breakfast, I'll do like an apple juice or an orange juice.
0: That's good.
1: And then lunch, I'll probably still do a juice. And then dinner, either a cocktail or a soda.
0: Well, there you go. Martini?
1: No. Like, I don't know. I usually, like, depends on what kind of dinner, but I like a vodka strawberry lemonade.
0: Interesting. Okay. You're an interesting man. Most interesting man in the world. He's back, and we got him here on the show. Whew, boy. All right, what else we got here for you? Let's go dig down the list of stories here. We can find them. We got James Hall coming up. I told you about that. That'll be good. So we put that over here in this file. And here's a great news story of the day. I don't know. We may not have time for it, but what the heck? It's just Corey and myself and you, and we thought we'd invite you in to talk about the mystery third spice shaker that once sat beside salt and pepper. Now, this may be shocking. If you've got little kids around, you may want to tell them to run off and look at some more screen time on that they already do now. But before there were modern table settings and the familiar salt and pepper duo, many households used, count them, uno, dos, tres. That's 1, 2, 3 shakers as part of their traditional 5-piece sets, which is confusing to me because if they were 3-set shakers, why were they 5-piece sets? I'm not following that.
1: I don't know where the set 2 other pieces are.
0: Yeah, I don't either. And maybe somebody gave somebody a gift and it was a 5-piece set and there were only 3. Any idea what the third piece was, Corey?
1: Sugar.
0: No, but that might be one of the missing ones. Historians believe that the mysterious third shaker most commonly held mustard powder based on newspaper ads and redefining differences from the late 1800s and 1900s, and frequently listed salt, pepper, and mustard together. How about that? So you could add, yep, the mustard to whatever you wanted to. Mustard powder could be sprinkled directly onto a food mixed with water or vinegar to create a fresh sauce, and the exact contents remain debated, with theories ranging from sugar and paprika to cinnamon, nutmeg, red pepper flakes, and even powdered sugar. Boy, that's, I think you got the fourth one, though. I think sugar could be a good one there. Maybe powdered cream back at 1 BC. And I've been there, too. We'll take a break, come back with more. Is What's Cooking Today.
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0: welcome back here to What's Cooking Today, the nation's food, wine, and travel, health, wealth, and entertainment show. In our food and wine segment today, we've got a good one. Where are we headed, Corey Marino?
1: We have James Hall, the founder and winemaker of Pats and Hall.
0: James Hall, welcome to the broadcast.
2: Hey, thanks for having me on. Looking forward to it.
0: Hey, we love you, my man. You and Donald Pats, many years ago, tell us the story. You were working together, was it at Florist Springs Winery? Where did you guys first meet?
2: Yeah, that's right. I was the assistant winemaker, and Donald was the national sales manager. And we met over the shift wine at the end of the day, and we became friends and started hanging out together, tasting wines. And we decided on one crazy night where we were in our cups that we were going to start making wine together. And it was as simple as that. We were going to have a little side hustle, and we were going to make a couple hundred cases of wine and try out some of these crazy ideas we had. And lo and behold, here we are 38 years later.
0: I'm telling you. And before we move on, whatever happened to Florist Springs? Is that winery still around?
2: Well, it is. It's sold. The estate sold to a prominent Bordeaux producer, and the brand recently just sold to John Charles Boisset.
0: Whoa, okay. So John Charles has it. That's good, because I love Florist Springs. I love that family that ran it.
2: Yeah, I'll tell you a
0: story. Yeah. One day, he named different wines after when they were going to name the new Pope. He had the Holy Smoke Vineyard because they could see smoke coming up. And of course, he had his Holy Smoke. He had the Out of Sight Vineyard that was just out of sight on Highway 129. And then I think he had the Wild Boar Vineyard, which is an interesting, crazy story when someone was shooting boars on a neighbor's ranch. But we digress here. Let's get crazy stuff happens. What were your ideas when you say you had ideas of the wine industry? What were some of the things you wanted to do?
2: I've been traveling to Burgundy, and I'd seen how they were making wines in Burgundy. It was all about thin slicing, terroir, finding these very, very special nooks and crannies, and then using ancient winemaking techniques, barrel fermentation with native yeast, very cold cellars that had slow aging, full malolactic fermentation on Chardonnay, and then bottling the wines unfined and unfiltered. Barrel fermentation was just starting. Florist Springs had a wine called Barrel Fermented Chardonnay that was very successful, but they blocked malolactic, and they used a very wide grain barrel that made this big oak impact. And so we thought, the monks of Citeaux in Burgundy, had it right 400 years ago.
0: Yep.
2: What happens if we use these very simple techniques and go find vineyards that work with that particular ancient method? The philosophy at the time was that you had to modify your winemaking to maximize the vineyard. Well, we didn't own vineyards. We didn't have any money. We went out and looked for growers that had cool climate, low-yielding vineyards, and we thought, we're going to subject them to this Burgundian winemaking acid test and see if the vineyards held up. And if the wines were, too buttery and fat and didn't age and et cetera, well, we go look for another vineyard. And so now we have a wonderful collection of independent family-owned vineyards. Many of them I've been working with for decades. And key to the portfolio is cool climate, low yielding vineyards that actually require malolactic and do well with the barrel fermentation. So nothing new, but in 1985 in Napa, it was seen as very, very risky. And why are you taking chances when you could just make Cabernet? And make
0: everything old is new again, my friend. We're talking to James Hall, founder and winemaker at Pats and Hall. You and Don Hall sold it. It was around. I was sad. And in 2024, you decided to buy it back. That's a big deal. How'd you do it?
2: Well, Well, in 2016, St. Michelle Wine Estates in Washington came to us with an unsolicited offer. And we cut a really good deal. We were at a critical point in the winery. We had to hire more staff. We had to particularly expand our sales team. You know, there was no more low-hanging fruit. We were going to have to, you know, develop a you know, battle-tested national sales team to go penetrate their markets. And, you know, that's a big undertaking for sure, very expensive. And St. Michelle at the time had 250 national salespeople. They sold the Antinori Italian portfolio. They had all their Washington wines. But most importantly, they had a brand in Napa called Stag's Leap Wine Cellars.
0: Yes.
2: The famous winner of the Paris tasting.
0: Judgment
2: of Paris.
0: And I
2: thought, wow. A chance to have my wine sold, you know, next to an iconic Napa producer, you know, the Antinori's, you know, the wine merchants to the Medici, 600 years old. And most importantly, it removed risk of the next phase of our company and growing it. So I insisted that I have creative control over the wines. They were very happy to give that to me. They bought me $2 million worth of new equipment. They didn't require me to do a bunch of road work. It was all very optional. So I wrote a terrific contract, and I made some of the best wines of my career with them. And when COVID came, all the checks cleared. We kept all of our employees. We would have gone out of business in COVID. We were too highly leveraged, and 70% of our accounts nationally stopped buying wine during COVID. They just closed or, you know, were restricted. And
0: yep.
2: So that would have done us in. So the St. Michelle years are, you know, were actually very, very good for us. But Washington went through a very brutal descaling where their core wines, which were $10 Cabernets, awesome mm-hmm. value, really good wines, you know, that category decayed very rapidly. And they had to sell the company. They sold it to a private equity company. What does private equity do? They take assets and they sell them off and retain the core product. So they sold Stag's Leap Wine Cellars to the Antinori. The Antinori's were very eager to gain control. And in the process, that went all of our administration, HR, wine club, sales, finance. And so I was pretty clear that they were going to sell Pass It Home.
0: All right, hang on. We got more to the story. Interesting stuff here from our buddy James Hall, founder and winemaker and owner again of Patson Hall. We'll be back.
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0: story here today. I'm your host, Michael Horn. What's cooking today? James Hall is here, founder and winemaker of Patson Hall Winery. He and Donald Hall got together, purchased their own winery after working at Four Springs, later sold it. They were able to grow during that time business, and then all of a sudden, they're facing another problem in the wine business. Looks like things are going to get sold again. So you get together and you buy it yourself and bring the winery back under original control, correct?
1: Yes, that's right. So in March of 24, I purchased it back with two additional partners, and it was really a unexpected opportunity for me. I feel like a dog that caught the car, you know,
0: Set
1: me up a lot, and it was like, oh my God, I can't believe that this is an opportunity. It never crossed my mind that that was the case. You know, when I sold the winery originally in 2016, you know, it took me a couple of years to get over it.
0: And it took us a couple of years to get over it. We had tastings there.
1: I don't have enough money to get in a bidding war for this thing, you know. Yep. I'm going to get blown out of the water. But lo and behold, they took our offer, and here I am back in the saddle. So I feel very, very fortunate to have, you know, paddled through that white water.
0: Well, I got to interrupt you a little bit because you mentioned, hey, we don't have enough money to buy our own vineyards, so you didn't have your own vineyards. One of the founding philosophies was to use the very best grapes of other people. In fact, if you visit Patson Hall, I don't know if it's still on the wall, you'll see pictures from vineyards of famous people, famous wine growers all around. You still do that, don't you? You got the Chenoweths in there. Who do you have supplying?
1: The Hives, the
0: Pozzonis. You got the Pozzonis?
1: The Pozzonis, yep, exactly. So a lot of California All-Stars.
0: Those are big names when it comes to Pinot and Chardonnay, big names.
1: Yes. And I had a very definite plan for working with these people. I wanted very thin slices of their best vineyards. I wanted to help them grow their grapes, and I was going to pay them top dollar. I typically do not negotiate these deals based on price. I negotiate them on quality. And so if they can produce the grapes that that I want, I'm going to make a single vineyard wine. I'm going to use my years of winemaking experience and the very best barrels and put their name on the label. My Burgundy friends think I'm crazy for putting another family's name on the label of our family winery, but it really is a true partnership. Almost all of the grape buyers I work with now have their own wineries, which I'm very happy about. Now they are walking a mile in my moccasins. They see, you know, what it takes. Many of them started as grape farmers, and now they're true vignerons. You know, they are growing wine.
0: These are outstanding wines, and you know, the winemakers always put themselves in the background saying, well, it starts in the vineyard. That's true. But you had the best of both worlds. You had the greatest growers supplying you grapes under your direction and you crafting wines. Both your names are on there. A lot of people can't find a bottle of Pozzoni because it sells out every year. You may run into some luck if you go to Patson Hall and get some Pozzoni Pinot Noir put together by you.
1: Yes, it is available on our website, patshall.com. It sells out quickly, but we do ship nationally where it's legal.
0: It does sell out quickly. One other side note here that I don't think I ever talked to you about. You're the son of an English professor. How did that help you out in the wine business?
1: Well, I can't say the words on national radio, but let's put it this way. It allowed me to tell a good story.
0: There you go.
1: I grew up in a family of book readers. I had four older sisters. For years, I could not get a word in edgewise. So when I finally got the opportunity to take the mic, I realized I actually had a lot to say. But what really, my father entertained a fair bit. And it was a very exciting, you know, to have these literary people over for dinner. But they had wine. And I was fascinated by how people's attitude and how the stories changed, you know, when they're standing around having a glass of wine. In the beginning, that was very different than the last glass of wine before they left.
0: It's really great.
1: But what really, really changed my attitude about wine was going into restaurant service. I started in restaurants at 14. My dad gave me the "you're old enough to work" speech. And I ended up as a waiter in fine dining. And it became clear to me that people that ordered wine had a better time. You know, they were laughing more, they had better jokes, they spent more money, and it was like, wow, I really like wine. It changes people's attitudes, and that's one of the reasons I got interested in producing it. I thought it was a great way to help people enjoy life.
0: You went to the University of Santa Cruz, met your wife there, Ann.
1: At a wine tasting.
0: What was that?
1: I said I met her at a wine tasting.
0: There you go. And wine changes everything, I'm telling you. And we're bringing it back here, too. Hang on, I got a couple more questions I got to ask you here, because it is Chardonnay Day today. You produce some of the greatest Chardonnay, some of the greatest Pinot Noir. So when we come back, more with James Hall of Patson Hall Winery. Stay with us here on What's Cooking Today.
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0: talking to James Hall, owner, operator, winemaker at Patson Hall Winery. So it's a short segment here, James, but I wasn't always a huge Chardonnay fan. I liked some. I didn't like some. Sometimes I thought I liked un-oaked Chardonnay, but my mouth would pucker up like this when I'd have it. And there was an old a program that they used to have, a Chardonnay Symposium. I wish they would bring that back. And I went around tasting, happened to stop at Fox and Canyon. Dick, one of the Fox and boys, was there, and I tasted his Chardonnay. I said, I really like this. And he says, well, he said, you like oak, but you like lightly oaked Chardonnay. And the bell chimed in my head. And so help us out. When we're looking for a great Chardonnay, in your estimation, what are we looking for? 18 months in oak, 12? I know it depends on our own taste, but what do you say?
1: Well, it is very much individual taste, and Chardonnay is the most diverse of all the grape varietals. You can find it, I mean, it's in Champagne, it's in Chablis, so it goes from very mineral, almost no to no oak, very almost severe wines, all the way to very rich, heavy, oaked, buttery style. And so I encourage people to try a bunch of different wines.
0: Yep.
1: And if you find a brand you like, think about the components that you find interesting. Is it really fruity? Is it a real rich, slightly sweet wine? Does it have a lot of oak, or very little oak? And then you can cross-reference that to other brands and explore. I mean, for me, one of the most fun things about wine is discovering new brands, new regions,
0: all the time,
1: winemakers,
0: right?
1: And,
0: all the time.
1: Yeah,
0: it's amazing.
1: It's an adventure. And
0: let me ask you this: Chardonnay. I read today a cross between Pinot Noir and Gouais Blanc. Gouais. Is that the two varietals, and that's what created the Chardonnay?
1: You know, this is a really fun story. So in the old days in Burgundy, they would plant it's called Gouais Blanc.
0: Gouais Blanc.
1: And it was a very, very large cluster and produced huge yields, which was, a big deal for the wine folks. And they'd plant it next to Pinot Noir, which is very small yields. And so typically the aristocrats and the people with money would drink red wine and Pinot Noir, and the people that didn't have money and the peasants would drink white wine. And so the wines were not aged. They were produced and immediately consumed. Well, Gouais Blanc was such a prolific producer that it would often rot if the weather was bad. And so Louis the 14th outlawed Gouais Blanc and demanded that it all be pulled up because it was upsetting the wine market by flooding it with all this bad wine every once in a while.
0: And we got about a minute left here.
1: Meanwhile, Gouais Blanc and Pinot Noir had combined and produced a new variety that's called Chardonnay. So
0: I love
1: technically,
0: it.
1: Chardonnay is a bastard grape. It's made from Pinot Noir and Gouais Blanc.
0: Love that story. We'll end it there. We got to have you back so we can talk Pinot Noir, another one of my favorites, and you got some of the best. Where do we get your wines? Is there a wine list? How do we get it?
1: Well, we're 80% sold in restaurants and independent retail. You can get it on our website, PatzHall.com. 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We have a tasting room in downtown Sonoma. 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Ask for it in a wine shop or restaurant near you.
0: Go to their tasting room, too. They really have a great tasting. Pat's Hall, PatzHall, PatzHall.com. James Hall, we love you. Thanks for taking some extra time with us today and telling us some great stories.
1: Hope to see you at a wine tasting.
0: Yes, I hope to see you soon. That's our show. 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
12: Breaking news this hour from townhall.com. I'm Michael Herring. A man who opened fire last night near a White House security checkpoint is dead. It was the third incident of gunfire in the vicinity of President Trump in the last month. The agency says in a statement on Saturday, the Secret Service, I should say, that a preliminary investigation found the man was near the 17th Street and Pennsylvania Avenue checkpoint when he pulled a weapon from his bag and began firing. The White House is reshuffling its political team ahead of 2026 midterms.
13: Deputy Chief of Staff James Blair is leaving his White House post to lead the GOP's midterm strategy, focusing on preserving Republican control of Congress. Blair plans an aggressive campaign targeting up to 35 competitive House races, backed by a $400 million war chest. The effort will lean heavily on anti-democratic messaging, redistricting fights, and exploiting Democratic Party divisions amid concerns over falling approval ratings and economic headwinds. Ken Lorman reporting.
12: House Speaker Mike Johnson says voters will have a clear choice during the midterms.
14: Got men out of women's sports and little girls' locker rooms and into trans surgeries on minors. Do you want to keep that team, that party in charge of Washington? Or do you want to turn it over to the people that want to do the opposite of all those things I just described? It's a serious contrast. It's a serious, serious chasm, a widening chasm between the two parties that didn't exist here even 20, 30 years ago. But this is where we are.
12: President Trump says a deal with Iran, including the opening of the Strait of Hormuz, has been, quote, largely negotiated. He has announced this on social media after talks with Israel and other allies. The deal is described as a memorandum of understanding. It still needs finalization. It aims to end the war and includes two-month negotiations on Iran's nuclear program. Iran says the draft is a framework agreement for more talks. More on these stories at townhall.com.
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12: A suicide bomber has detonated an explosive-laden vehicle near a railway track as a passenger train passed through the southwestern Pakistani city of Quetta today, killing at least 23 people and wounding seven others. The force of the blast caused two of the train cars to overturn and catch fire, sending thick smoke into the air, according to footage shared online this morning. The attack happened in an area where security forces are usually stationed, badly damaging several buildings and smashing vehicles parked along the road as well. A nine-story building under construction in a city north of the Philippine capital of Manila has collapsed. Police and officials say 24 workers managed to get out or were rescued. At least 21 remain missing, however. The building fell down before dawn today after a fierce thunderstorm in Angeles City. The police say more than 100 authorities and other government personnel are on the scene. News and analysis at townhall.com. I'm Michael Harrington. A proposed additive ban could change New York's pizza and bagels, some say, for the better.
16: New York, known for its pizza and bagels, could be banning a key component of a type of flour used in those iconic items, potassium bromide. The chemical compound is considered a possible carcinogen. Scott Wiener, who gives popular pizza tours, also gives his opinion.
17: The potassium bromide ban will be an earth-shaking event for New York pizza, but the result of it is going to be a net positive.
16: He argues the amount of danger a slice of pizza poses is arguable, but it's an unnecessary element. The legislation is awaiting the governor's signature. Julie Walker, New York.
12: The French Open Tennis Tournament, one of the big four Grand Slam events, has begun amid a heat wave in Paris. Amongst the early matches on day one on the clay court, 13th-seeded Karen Khachanova against Andrea Gaea. Novak Djokovic will be in action. This is Town Hall.
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0: Welcome to What's Cooking today. I am your host, Michael Horn, on the nation's food, wine, travel, health, wealth, and entertainment show. It's our weekend edition of What's Cooking today. Sydney Hubbard is here. We got a great group of guests. Who do we have, Sydney?
24: We have produce expert Robert Schuler from Melissa's Produce.
0: They're great. Now, he's got a Memorial Day barbecue essential broadcast for you. It'll carry you right on through the summer. Who else?
24: Dr. Elizabeth Chu with new report that reveals how some school districts are boosting math and reading scores.
0: Really? Are they doing it through barbecue skills, you think?
24: Maybe.
0: We'll find out. All right, we got a lot to talk about today. I don't know. I'm adjusting my levels here. Madison Hernandez is on the assignment. We're taking care of the business today. And so our first item of business is National Asparagus Day. Sydney, do you like asparagus?
24: Not a fan of asparagus, no.
0: Why not?
24: I don't like the texture, and it's kind of hard, and yeah, I'm just not a fan.
0: Not a fan of asparagus, huh?
24: No.
0: All right, so I love it. I love asparagus. I think it's one of the all-time greats. I like it raw. I like it blanched. I like it cooked. It's best in the spring. It's the perfect cookout veggie. And as I mentioned, you can do it many different ways. Pan-seared, fried, baked, grilled, full of nutrients for you, fiber, folate acid, vitamins A, C, and E. Asparagus has been around a while, dates back to the ancient Greek and Roman times, was introduced to North America by the European settlers back in the 1600s. Here's the deal. I didn't realize this was an actual item. They say it takes about 3 years for asparagus to go from seed to harvest, but the plants can produce for decades. So you're telling me if I plant a seed of asparagus for the asparagus plant, I don't get anything for 3 years. Are you kidding me? Is it like avocados? I don't know. I like to pour my coffee in the cup and drink it right away. What can I tell you? Anyway, there's a National Asparagus Festival in Oceana County, Michigan. Check it out. It's National Taffy Day. I'm not a huge fan of taffy. I'm not a huge fan of anything that sticks to your fingers, the roof of your mouth, your teeth. Common lore has it that in the 1800s at the Jersey Shore, there was a candy shop that got flooded. And soaked the shop's candy, including their taffy stock, with Atlantic salt water. So, kind of on a lark, the owner sold the candy as salt water taffy, and an American delicacy was born. Today, it is sold on boardwalks up and down the eastern seaboard of the United States. Are you kidding me? Guy gets flooded out, calls it salt water taffy, and next thing you know, some of these people are geniuses there on the Atlantic Boardwalk. Got an idea. Just listen to this one. Going to bring us in. You got it. Okay. Saltwater Taffy Day today. National Taffy Day. Here's another one. Don't Fry Day today. This I want you to protect your skin, emphasizing the safety with the motto, slip, slop, slap, wrap. Wear a shirt, apply SPF 30 sunscreen, put on a wide-brim hat, sunglasses. The day aims to reduce skin cancer rates by raising awareness about the dangers of UV exposure. Slip, slop, slap, wrap. You got it. And it's National Road Trip Day today. You've probably seen that by the increased traffic already. Today kicks off the summer travel season. The first notable U.S. road trip was in 1903. A guy named Horatio Nelson Jackson. I think he's still lost somewhere in Iowa. We'll find out more later in the show. Stay with us.
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0: back here to the What's Cooking Today show. I'm your horrible singer, Michael Horn. Melissa Hernandez is on assignment. So Sydney Hubbard has stepped in, and where are we headed in our first segment, Sydney?
1: We're headed over to produce expert Robert Schuller.
0: Give him a little bit bigger intro, can you? Please, a little bit, ladies and gentlemen. Here he is, produce expert extraordinaire, leading us into Memorial Day barbecue, Robert Schuller. That wakes him up a little bit, you see? Look around your seats there in our audience. There, you see that good produce? Thank you, Robert, for sending that over to us. How are you?
2: Hey, great. Thank you, Mike, for having me back on today.
0: Robert is one of the great friends of this show here today. You know who wants to have you on his show on a regular basis? Ron Say. He is a

0: 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Here's Franklin Graham.
1: I'm inviting you to join with us and to pray for America. 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
2: Robert's official director title is a director of public relations, but 30 years you do a lot of things, and Robert Schuller now specializes in handling all public relations for Food and Trade Consumer Press. He puts on events, talks about great produce. He's been given the title of produce expert. Along the way, he's written a book. He's been quoted in trade publications. He appears on shows like this, making regular appearances. More than 20,000 articles have been accredited to him to date, and we're going to talk about some of your cookbooks today, too, because you've got, we've talked about Hatch Peppers, but you got Melissa's great book of produce, Melissa's Everyday Cooking with Organic Produce, and Melissa's 50 Best Plants on the Planet. So let's talk about your house. When you do a Memorial Day barbecue, obviously you got some kind of meat thing going there. What are you adding to make it the extra special a day that it should be?
3: It's really all about the ingredients and how you can elevate your barbecue experience. Sure, you can roast russet potatoes on the barbecue. Mm. You know, do something very simple. You know, nothing that people will probably remember. But if you use the right ingredients, you know, as we start into the national barbecue season, starts usually Memorial Day and usually goes through Labor Day, using the key ingredients, especially the produce. I mean, you know, meat speaks for itself, whether you do red meat, white meat, chicken, or, you know, maybe seafood. But it's those extra ingredients. I'm talking about, like, using baby Dutch yellow potatoes. You can use the yellow ones, you can use the red ones, you can use the blue ones, the little peewee ones. These are potatoes that are grown in Idaho, volcanic rich soil. They have an edible skin. They don't take as much cooking time than that, like, of a regular russet potato. They go great on a kebab, a skewer, or just grilled on the barbecue. And, you know, you don't, if it's going to be hot, you know, in certain parts of the United States, you know, here being in Southern California, you don't want to do cooking inside. You want to do the cooking outside, especially when you have your family and friends. So these ingredients are key, whether you use, you know, great tasting sweet onions, our Hatch sweet onion season just about to start. Veggie sweet peppers. Instead of using bell peppers, you know, bell peppers are fine and cool, but that's so old school. Veggie sweet peppers, they look like little chili peppers. They're red, they're yellow, they're orange, they're super sweet, and wow, they add not only visually the color to your grill, but the taste. It doesn't taste greeny like a regular bell pepper. It is super sweet. It has, like, really no seeds. So you don't have to do a lot of work. You just have to buy the right ingredients.
2: I'm telling you, step back once, and we got to talk a little bit about Melissa's produce itself. Been around since 1984. Joe and Sharon Hernandez started this. Robert's worked there 30 years, and we talk about it because we know about it, but it is a little difficult to find in stores. You have to seek it out and look for the Melissa's. Go to a baseball stadium or a football stadium, you'll see signs up that say Melissa's. You got to go to a supermarket or ask the grocer, do you have Melissa's produce? Because here's the deal. Joe and Sharon and Robert and their staff seek out specialty items. Now, I've been to Idaho. I've watched them make vodka from potatoes. There's tons of potato fields over there. Here, when you look at the Idaho, you're seeing these Melissa's baby Dutch potatoes that we're talking about. So, number one, I'm going to ask you, would you go to the Melissa's website first to find out where you get these products? Because once you taste them, everybody, you won't go back to anything else.
3: Yeah.

0: fact, thank you, Mike. The Dutch yellow potatoes is our signature item. Melissa's is known for baby potatoes. So that item is very accessible in most supermarket retailers across the country. We do business in all 50 states and Canada. So in terms of Dutch yellow potatoes, even the reds, the blues, the peewee yellows, you can find them in most stores. So, yes, you're not going to find them in a huge display, but you're going to find them within its respective category. So if you go into the potato category, even though you see 90% it's russet potatoes, you're going to see all these other varieties that can make your, instead of your ordinary barbecue, extraordinary.
1: Now, so on your barbecue, do you wrap them in tin foil? Do you lay them face down? How do you cook them?
0: Oh, the easiest thing is make sure your grill is cleaned. I like to use, when you heat up your grill, clean it off with a ball of tin foil, and then I just put them on straight up. I mean, some people like to spray some cooking spray so it doesn't stick as well to the grill, but they don't really stick too well. You can just throw them straight on. You know, the baby potatoes are about the size, a little bit bigger than a quarter, so they won't fall through the grates there. And, you know, you just want that nice char mark on each side of the potato, and you know it's going to be done and ready and enjoyable.
1: All right, Robert Schuler's in the house. We are talking about Melissa's Produce. Can you stay with us one more segment?
0: Sure.
1: All right, we're going to say one more. Say, don't forget their website, melissas.com, M-E-L-I-S-S-A-S, melissas.com. Get into your supermarket. Ask, where are they? Where are these beautiful baby Dutch potatoes? And they'll direct you right over there. We'll take a break, come back with more. We're barbecuing Memorial Day, and we're going the extra inch to make it a perfect barbecue. Stay with us.
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0: 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M-E-L-I-S-S-A-S, Melissa's.com. Check it out. Robert, you confuse me a little bit because you've written a book. I've tasted them. I've bought them. Melissa's Hatch Pepper Cookbook. You talked about Hatch, did you say sweet onions available also? Is that what it's called?
1: Yes. Annually, every year, Hatch, New Mexico produces the best chili pepper, but only during the months of August and September. But the crop before that crop are the sweet onions that become available just starting up this month. And we'll go through another
0: Love
1: one.
0: It.
1: So it's the season before the season. And as you know or not, the spring and early summertime, this is the time where you're going to see all these different varieties of sweet onions that are very seasonal. Vidalias, Walla Wallas. But Melissa's is known for its perfect sweet onions. And coming up in the next month and a half, 2 months, the Hatch sweet onions. So look for them at your local store.
0: Hatch sweet onions. I was at the Maui Onion Festival judging and became a fan. I can't wait to get my lips on these Hatch from New Mexico, Hatch sweet onions, coming up in the next month or so. And then you've got, you said the, what's the veggie pepper that you have that's available coming up?
1: They're available on a year-round basis, but they are a barbecue favorite. These are called veggie sweet peppers. They're basically mini bell peppers in the shape of a chili pepper. They're bright red, yellow, orange, so they make a very colorful display on the plate. But they're super sweet, unlike a regular bell pepper. They're not really sweet. They don't have the seeds and the bitter inner cavity. So you can cook them whole. You don't have to cut them up. They won't fall through the grills. You just pop them on just like you do the potatoes or, you know, like if you're doing some great mushrooms, brown mushrooms, white mushrooms, portobello mushrooms. These are all grill-friendly veggies that are just going to upscale your barbecue weekend here this Memorial Day.
0: Upscale is the key word there. You're catching my drift here, everybody, I hope. Let's really turn it up a notch. Let's talk about berries. Let's talk about pineapple. What do you have with a fruit that's going to be the ultimate dessert?
1: Yes. Well, you can't just do, you know, to make your barbecue successful, just adding vegetables. You got to add some of the most spectacular tasting fruits of the season.
0: Wow.
1: And, yes, berries. This is a great time for berries. There's one in particular that I think is truly unique and delicious. It's the Melissa's well-known Harry's Berry Strawberries. 'Tis the season. The season started up in March, goes all the way through June. So you're going to be able to enjoy this beyond Memorial Day. These are grown in the Oxnard-Ventura area of Southern California coastline, where most strawberries for most of the United States are enjoyed. And they are an organic grower. They're the last of the growing of the seascape and the Camarosa varieties. So these are two varieties that were once really known. Mike, if you remember back in the 80s and 90s, we used to get strawberries in those little red punnets. And
0: yes.
1: You see these really bright strawberries, just, you know, so red. They not only are bright red on the inside, but when you bite them, they're red on the inside. And that is the red antioxidant intensity of this anthocyanine, which is a phytonutrient. It's just an overwhelming
0: Robert, taste. Are these the ones that when you bite them, they are so sweet, you swear that they were soaking them in sugar?
1: Yes.
0: So these are
1: a seasonal variety. I mean,
0: that's it.
1: You're not going to go wrong with, you know, your typical strawberry out there. But if you are a strawberry connoisseur like me, look for the organic Harry's Berry strawberry.
0: Don't waste your time. Go to Harry's Berries for Melissa's. Real quick, pineapple. I know you got specialties on that. Do you grill those as well, too?
1: Yes, you can definitely put them on the grill, caramelize them, and serve them as a unique dessert. However, you know, making a fruit salad is kind of traditional, And, you know, pick it up a notch. You know, there's great golden pineapple. You're not going to go wrong with pineapple. But if you're looking for a variety that has low acidity, you know, it doesn't have that citrus bite, you know, that you would feel in your gums, and it's super sweet and unique, the Dole-grown Colada Royale pineapples are for you. They are a white flesh variety, super sweet. If you've never tasted a pineapple like this before. With that, also look for the pink pineapple.
0: All right, hold on. We're going to go an unprecedented third segment here because I can't take it. I got to get all the information down. Robert Schuller is in the house from Melissa's. It is our barbecue weekend special for Memorial Day in the summertime. Stay with us.
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0: Bring on the music. I'm fired up here. a great weekend show. We're going to talk, we had for the last a few weeks, we've had barbecue experts on talking about smoking and everything. Bring the music up there, Sydney. We got an expert on here talking about

0: market. Robert, we got to interrupt you there before the break. You were just getting into talking about some adding some fruit and extra special things on the grill. Continue with what you were talking about, please.
1: Yes, I was talking about pink glow pineapple that you can also find in your store, brought to you by Melissa. The grower is Del Monte. They are known for growing their Costa Rican pineapples. This is a variety. It's pink on the inside. It has no acidity, so it's pure sweetness. That is another, you know, one of those attention getters to bring to your barbecue. But what is the most classic fruit at a barbecue, especially Memorial Day weekend there, Mike? It's watermelon.
0: That's what I was going to ask you about next. What do you have for us in watermelon? It's not a barbecue without having a nice old watermelon ready to go.
1: Yeah, we are heading into the peak of the season. May through Labor Day through September is the best time. They come out of California like so many watermelons at this time, because of the weather is been warmer than usual. So warm is good for melons in general, but watermelon in particular. And, you know, classic is the red pineapple. The red fleshed watermelon. However, did you know Melissa provides other varieties beyond the typical size ones? You'll find a mini. So if you're catering to a small family and friends, you can get a mini one. It's perfect for about four or five people. However, the classic large watermelon is perfect for about eight or so many people, because you can cut it up and enjoy it throughout your whole barbecue. But look for now more than you've seen in the past. Orange-fleshed watermelon.
0: Or orange-fleshed.
1: Yellow-fleshed watermelon.
0: Okay, so let me ask you this. I've had people on this show talking about tapping the watermelon, looking on the bottom to see what the color it is on the bottom. I'm guessing if it's got the name Melissa's on it, we can kind of toss that out the window and just pick the watermelon that we want to get. Am I right?
1: That would be the easy thing to do, but there are indicators. I get this question all the time.
0: All right, what's the indicators? Let's get the experts' indicators.
1: Yes, so this is what you're looking for. You're looking for a watermelon heavy for size. Because watermelons have a really good shelf life, they are picked weeks in advance. So you want to look one, if they're usually in the bin, they're all about the same size. You want to look for one that's heavy for size because it hasn't dehydrated. When it dehydrates, it weighs less, and it's less sweet. So you want something that's heavy for size. Second, yes, you're looking for a spot, because most watermelons are field grown. They have a spot on them, but you're not looking for a white spot. That's exactly where the watermelon laid on the ground. You're going to know it's ripe because it has a yellow, not a white spot. And the third, most important, a watermelon is ready. It detaches easily from the vine when it's ready to pick off. If the grower clipped the little stem.
0: Yep.
1: Do not want one with a stem. Look for watermelons that have no stem, and now you know you're going to get a sweet one.
0: Well, you can see it was pulling away from there. That was really getting something different. So have we overlooked any vegetables that we can put on the grill?
1: Yes, of course. I mean, there's nothing more classic than putting tomatoes. And
0: come on. Tomatoes.
1: Tomatoes. Yes, they go great on a, whether you throw on, they cook very fast. So you gotta put your potatoes and your onions and some of your more hearty vegetables, some of the squash, mushrooms and stuff like that. But at the very end, the last few minutes, throw on some cherry tomatoes. I love mini Marzano tomatoes. So there's a classic tomato from Italy. And they're almost more oval, you know, have a similar shape to a Roma tomato. They are classic tomatoes. But if you want to wow everyone, get some of those heirloom tomatoes, whether it's large size or the baby heirlooms. They come in red, yellow, orange, even green. And even though botanically it's a fruit, it is a great barbecue. It makes a great kebab with your onions, with your potatoes, asparagus, your little mini peppers, the veggie sweet peppers,
0: I've got one of those little baskets that you can open up and put veggies in there. Is that a good way to grill so you can keep them kind of there set up so they don't fall all over the place and at the same time flip them there on the grill at the same time?
1: Yes. Veggie grill is great because it keeps all the fruit in one section, you know, because on your barbecue, you're probably going to have some type of meat of some sort and stuff, and you can keep it very organized. If you don't have a barbecue grill, that's okay. You can use tin foil as well. So, especially if you're cutting some of your vegetables down a little too small, you don't want them to fall through the grates, use a veggie grill basket, or you can do tin foil.
0: You've written at least seven cookbooks, if not more. Would you recommend getting Melissa's great book of produce to get us really hot and ready to trot to the barbecue? What would you recommend?
1: Definitely. The Melissa's great book of produce is an accompaniment of all varieties of produce in one book. So if you really want to edge your knowledge on everything produce, that is the book to go to, melissas.com, or go on to Amazon. 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
0: Welcome back here to What's Cooking Today, the nation's food, wine, travel, health, wealth, and entertainment show in our education segment today. There's a new report from Columbia University's Center for Public Research and Leadership highlighting, listen to this, how several school districts across the country are making some very measurable gains in reading and math proficiency. Education expert Dr. Elizabeth Chu is joining us on the show today to talk about the strategies that are driving these improvements. There's a new what they call REACH instructional framework and how other schools can apply these lessons to improve school outcomes. Dr. Elizabeth Chu, welcome to the show. Thanks for spending time with us.
4: Thanks so much for having me.
0: Tell us a little bit what led to the All Systems Go project and what does it aim to achieve?
4: Yeah. Well, I think like many listeners out there, one of the things that we noticed is that a lot of the news flooding us these days is news that's focused on what's not working.
0: Yeah.
4: And so at our center at Columbia, we wanted to take a look across the country and figure out if there are places that are doing things that should give us hope and optimism about the future for our schools and our kids. And so we looked at student outcome data from across the country and identified a number of bright spots districts where student learning and reading and or math was on the rise, and districts that were bucking the national trend of declining test scores. So once we identified about a dozen of those districts, we set out to better understand what was working in those bright spots. And the report from the project that we're releasing today provides a roadmap based on what's happening in those bright spots that other districts can follow so that they can see similar improvements. And we're just really excited to share some good news about what's actually working.
0: Exactly. All we hear is the bad news. What are the key findings? And by the way, we're talking to Dr. Elizabeth Chu about this new report revealing how school districts are boosting math and reading scores. What are some key findings on student achievement in reading and math?
4: Yeah. Well, one of the things that I just think is really important to share is that the gains that we're seeing in these bright spots districts are quite notable, and they come from districts all across the country that are different in a number of ways. And so the featured districts that we include span from states like New Jersey, New York, North Carolina, South Carolina, Tennessee, Texas, Virginia. So districts across the country. And what we're seeing in those districts is that a number of them are seeing double-digit proficiency increases in reading and or math. And they're getting those double-digit increases by using a strategy that all starts with the adoption of high-quality curriculum to be put in place in all classrooms across their district.
0: Dr. Elizabeth Chu is with us. We're analyzing this new survey. What stood out to you most across these 12 district case studies?
4: Yeah. Well, one of the things that I'll say is that across these bright spots, they are putting in place a set of practices that are fairly consistent. They've been tailored to their local context, but you can replicate these practices because there's some consistency in what these districts are doing. And we wanted to communicate those practices in a way that would make it easy for folks to start to think about what it might look like in their districts to do something similar. And so we've put out this REACH acronym, R-E-A-C-H, because these districts are reaching higher for their students, and it turns out what the districts are doing can be summarized by those five letters. So the R stands for resource. I already mentioned they started their journey by adopting high-quality shared curriculum to be used across all classrooms in a district. The E stands for equip, so that's the second move that these districts made. They realized adopting materials is not enough. You have to make sure that folks are ready to use them. And so they're providing the right training, the right collaborative learning practices, the right coaching practices to help people use the materials well. A is assess and adjust. So they're monitoring how kids are learning. They're monitoring how schools are implementing this strategy. They're monitoring how the district is doing overall, and they're adjusting so that teachers, schools, and districts, the district as a whole, they're doing more of what works and less of what doesn't. The C is for cohere. So they're not taking this sort of individual by individual, but they're getting all educators on the same page around this strategy, and they're making sure that all of the tools that they use work well together, too, so that your curriculum and your assessments work well. The H is the last one, and it's hardwire. And it's important to put in place the systems so that it makes the right thing the easy thing for folks to do when they show up at work each day. And so they're not depending on everyone acting like a superhero. They're saying, how can we build the systems to support people to do this work day in and day out? And so put it all together. These Bright Spots districts are reaching higher together. And they're putting in place the five elements of the REACH framework.
0: The REACH instructional framework. Dr. Elizabeth Chu is our education expert today. And within that REACH framework, what can other schools learn from it? And we got about 30 seconds.
4: Great. Well, I would say to take the first step by adopting a high-quality curriculum, but just view that as the first part of the journey and go on to equip, assess, adjust, cohere, and hardwire. And you can read more about the steps to take at the project's website, which starts with the word IT, and the website is itsallsystemsgo.org. And on there, you'll see case studies, you'll see the report, and a good roadmap to get started in your home context.
0: Like blasting off to outer space. 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Straight ahead, go check out that website. 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Thank you, Dr. Elizabeth Chu.
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0: let's round things out here. Welcome back to What's Cooking Today. I'm your host, Michael Horn. Sydney Hubbard is here with us. Got a regional barbecue. You know, it's probably one of the most beloved food traditions, and we're talking produce. Let's talk a little bit about meats for you. Caribbean barbacoa cooking methods, Native American traditions, African influences, those all started and over time were developed here in the United States. Now, around the country, Memphis is known for pulled pork, ribs, and dry ribs. Kansas City, famous for their sweet, thick sauces made with tomato and molasses. North Carolina, split. They have barbecue in two camps, the Eastern style with tangy vinegar sauce, the Western style with a ketchup-based red sauce. In Texas, it's brisket. It reigns supreme, especially in Central Texas, where beef is smoked low and slow over the oaked wood. South Texas reflects Mexican influences with the traditional barbacoa cooking techniques. Alabama stands out for their white barbecue sauce made with mayonnaise and vinegar. Kentucky, known for a barbecued mutton, and in California, it's Santa Maria's the Santa Maria style region. They're tri-tipped, cooked over some red oak. So enjoy yourself getting your barbecue together. Also this weekend, summer travel coming up. We said we'd give you some facts. We continue to prioritize domestic travel, weekend getaways, milestone vacations. Tens of million travelers expected to take to the highways over peak weekends like this Memorial Day. It's a growing trend, but planning multiple vacations throughout the season seems to be the way to go. Destinations remain the clear favorite. Travelers like to opt to explore more of the United States instead of heading overseas. Holiday weekends remain still the busiest travel periods, like this Memorial Day coming up on the 4th, Labor Day, and more. Still more than half the travelers say they prefer to avoid peak holiday crowds altogether. So we're not slowing down. We are traveling out there. You traveling anywhere this weekend, Sydney?
12: No, I'm going to stay local.
0: Yeah, me too. Stay local and take it easy. Now, here's 10 must-haves for road trips real quick. A multiple outlet extension cord. Ready? Multiple electronic devices in one place have that multi-outlet extension cord. A personal fan to help control temperature in unfamiliar environments. Extra water. 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Extra sunglasses. Protect your eyes from the sun, especially on long drives. The emergency first aid kit, including their tweezers, fingernail clippers, minor emergency things as well. Sunscreen, essential for sun protection, especially for arms exposed to sunlight. Snacks, they say pack a variety of individually packaged items, family size snacks for hydration and get it for energy. And then have a resealable bag. They're saying useful for containing food odors and spills during travel. Diaper wipes, they're versatile not only for diapers, but for cleaning needs, spills, unexpected messes, and entertainment. 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Have a great Memorial weekend. Be safe. We'll see you Tuesday for executive producer Courtney Cadera. For Sydney Hubbard, I'm Michael Horn. Thank you so much for listening. Be safe. Get that produce out. And until we see you again, eat well, everybody.

0: Dave Stahl, a man of many interests, a man who wants to know more about pinstriping vehicles, a man who wants to understand MMA fighters, a man who interviews makeup artists.
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5: Breaking news this hour from townhall.com. I'm Michael Harrington. A man who opened fire near a White House security checkpoint last night was shot dead by the Secret Service. This is the third incident of gunfire in the vicinity of the president in the past month. He was in the building, but he is fine. President also says a deal with Iran, including the opening of the Strait of Hormuz, has been largely negotiated, announcing this on social media. A shakeup inside the Republican Party, where loyalty to the president is playing an increasingly decisive role.
6: A wave of primary defeats is hitting incumbent Republicans seen out of step with the party's conservative base. Several Indiana state senators, along with Louisiana Senator Bill Cassidy and Kentucky Congressman Thomas Massey, have all lost or faced serious challenges. President Trump's endorsements are proving pivotal, signaling a shift toward a more aligned GOP establishment. Meanwhile, Texas Senator John Cornyn is locked in a tough runoff against Attorney General Ken Paxton, with Mr. Trump backing Paxton. Willie Nelson reporting.
5: A new income tracker is highlighting a sharp contrast in wage trends between the last two administrations.
7: Data from the Unleash Prosperity Committee shows incomes rising significantly faster during the first 16 months of President Trump's second term compared to notable declines under former President Biden. Analysts say recent pressures tied to the Iran conflict and higher oil prices have weighed on real wages, but there is optimism ahead. If oil drops back below $80 a barrel, experts expect incomes and overall affordability to rebound. Ken Lorman reporting.
5: A proposed $7.25 billion settlement over claims that Roundup weed killer causes cancer now faces potential delays. An attorney has filed paperwork to take it to federal court. This is townhall.com.
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5: Secretary of State Marco Rubio has arrived in India ahead of a meeting this coming week with his counterparts from India, Australia, and Japan, members of the Indo-Pacific Strategy Alliance known as the Quad. The visit comes as Washington is seeking to stabilize relations with India after ties soured over President Trump's tariff policies, which raised duties on several Indian exports. Much of Rubio's four-day visit, however, will focus on a multi-city tour along with a gala reception in New Delhi, marking the 250th anniversary of U.S. independence. Chinese local officials say a gas explosion at a coal mine in northern Shanxi province has killed at least 82 people. It's the country's deadliest mining accident in recent years. The official Xinhua news agency says the accident happened in Shaanxi City's coal mine the previous evening. More than 120 people were also hospitalized as a result of the blast. News and analysis at townhall.com. When World Cup play gets underway next month, Mexico will become the first country ever to host the event three times.
9: Mexico is set to co-host the World Cup from June 11th through July 19th. The once every 4 years event is the biggest in all of sports, and soccer just happens to be by far the most popular sport in Mexico. Some matches there have been known to shut down entire cities. The roots of Mexican soccer trace back to the 19th century in Mineral del Monte. That's where the game was first introduced by British miners. Hosting duties for this year's World Cup will be shared by Mexico, the U.S., and Canada. Bob Agner reporting.
5: Turns out Taylor Swift likes basketball, too. The global music star sat courtside for Game 3 of the Eastern Conference Finals, along with her fiancé and Cleveland native Travis Kelce, as the Cavaliers hosted the New York Knicks yesterday. Swift and Kelce, who recently signed a three-year deal with the Chiefs, took their seats at Rocket Arena shortly before tip-off. More on these stories at townhall.com.
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18: Larry Elder here, the sage from South Central, the prince of Pico Union, the czar of common sense, the great Eldersky, Don Lorenzo. Welcome to the program.

0: go.
1: 888-971-SAGE. 888-971-7243. I am Larry Elder. We are Salem News Channel. Tense hearings on Iran between Democrat lawmakers and the Secretary of War, Pete Hegseth. Treasury Secretary Scott Bessent details the economic pressure on Iran. Former FBI Deputy Dan Bongino says he witnessed the deep state up close and personal. Democrats are in a meltdown over the Supreme Court decision about voting rights. Apparently, they think white people won't vote for black politicians, and black politicians can't get the votes of white people. A Chicago cop killer with an extremely long record was out in the street because a judge thought he had seen, quote, attitude adjustments, close quote, in the man. The man who recorded the call between L.A. Mayor Karen Bass and himself days before the fires explains why he did it. Bass says they discussed law enforcement. He says, no, they discussed wind and fire, and then she left for Ghana. Bill Maher attacks the tax the rich proposal and says, I pay 60% of what I earn in taxes, confirming what the Washington Post said, the rich are overtaxed. All of this and more, 888-971-SAGE, 888-971-7243. And, of course, dissent is welcome. I want to start with what Dan Bongino said about what he learned when he was deputy director of the FBI. Number 14.
2: There were two FBIs trying to help you solve the A, B, and C problems, and that's FBI 1 and FBI 2. Like, there's two FBI? Yes, there were two FBIs. There was the FBI of, like, bust your ass. You know, VCAC agents, violent crimes against children, white-collar agents, violent crime fugitive task force. And some of these guys, I was just honored to be in the room. They were like, we have this TFO, task force officer, down in Miami. This guy, his first name is Joe, I won't say his last name. This guy's been on a job 38 years. You know how many violent criminals are off the street because of this guy and the agents he works with? I mean, he's a TFO, but the agents were like that, too. And then you had this other FBI, which was populated with, to say, unfortunately, snakes as being nice. And here's a problem, Sean. It wasn't always obvious which FBI they were in. So you're trying to solve, like, a level A problem, which has, like, no solution. There's a solution in this one. And I got to tell you, it's almost like a coin toss, because either way, someone's going to get hurt, okay? And you're trying to figure this out, and you're asking someone for advice. You've only been there a couple weeks, and you don't know if that person is part of the good FBI or the bad FBI.
1: And he said he was able to ferret out the leakers by sending false information to certain people and seeing whether or not it appeared in the media later on. That's how he was able to determine who the people were stabbing people in the back and leaking stuff to the media they shouldn't be leaking. But this is what's important. He said now he's gone public and out at these people, he feels his life will never be the same. Number 15.
2: But listen, I will never be the same, and I'm being as serious as a stroke right now. Look, I'm scared, man. Like, I know what I did, and I'm proud of my work, and I'm proud of what me and Cash accomplished in the past year, beyond proud. I know what we did. I know what's coming. I know what I started. I know what I laid out, and I know it's all, you saw a lot of these cases coming out over the past few days even. But don't think for a second that I don't think every day, and this is what's really sad, and this is why I know, and I never thought this after reading that enough Friday night, that they're going to come for me. And listen, man, it's not a sob story. I knew what I was getting into. But it happened to the president, and he went through just the worst destruction of his civil liberties I've ever seen. But I say to my wife all the time, I know, Sean, I can look you in the face as a friend, tell you and your millions of viewers and listeners, I promise you everything I did with a dotted I and a cross T. I brought in my own attorney from the outside, person I trusted, a wonderful, wonderful person. I said, no, everything is going to be by the book. Everything. I'm confident in that. You know what? It don't matter. They'll rewrite the book, just like they did for President Trump. And I said to my wife, I said, you know, I got a 14-year-old. The presidency could change. I hope it doesn't in a little over 2 years. You don't think on election night, if we lose, like, it's not going through my head, like, they're going to send some thugs to my house? I was never the same after that, because after reading what I read about how many people did this to President Trump, this Russia hoax collusion, Crossfire hurt, and not a single person stopped them. I'm terrified that they're just not going to do the right thing when they're in charge.
1: Okay, you hear that? He's worried that when and if the Democrats take over, they will unleash the deep state against him. Now, I'm sure some of you listening to me who are on the left think he's just being paranoid, think he's being melodramatic. Do you? Do you remember what Chuck Schumer said in January 2017 before Trump took office? He didn't realize what he was saying. Trump was criticizing the intelligence community. Trump was criticizing the assertion that he was somehow in collusion with Russia. And Chuck Schumer goes on a left-wing program and says the following. This is, again, January 2017, before President Trump took over, number 16.
0: Opportunity. So I was distraught right after the election, but I'm now actually invigorated by the challenge and our ability to succeed in this challenge.
3: Let me ask you, I don't know if you have seen this. I don't want to blindside you with this. This is the latest statement, latest tweet, as you were just saying, President-elect's latest yeah. unsolicited pronouncement on the intelligence community. This was his tweet just a little while ago tonight. You see the scare quotes there. The yeah. intelligence briefing yeah. on so-called Russian hacking was delayed until Friday, perhaps more time needed to build a case. Very strange. We're actually told, intelligence sources tell NBC News since this tweet has been posted, that actually this intelligence briefing for the president-elect was always planned for Friday. It hasn't been delayed. Okay. But he's taking these shots, this antagonism, yep. this taunting to the intelligence community.
0: You take on the intelligence community, they have six ways from Sunday at getting back at you.
1: Okay.
0: So
1: you hear that?
0: Even for
1: you take on the intelligence community, they have six ways to Sunday to get back at you. Let it continue.
0: You take on the intelligence community, they have six ways from Sunday at getting back at you. So even for a practical, supposedly hard-nosed businessman, he's being really dumb to do this.
3: Okay. What do you okay. think the intelligence... Okay.
1: He's being really dumb to do this. And then she says, what do you think the intelligence community will do? Here's what he says.
3: Community would do if they were...
0: I don't know.

0: 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Here's Franklin Graham.
1: I'm inviting you to join with us and to pray for America. Pray that we as individuals and as a nation turn to the God of our fathers, the God of the Bible.
0: As we approach America's 250th, join Franklin in praying for our nation every day. 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
2: Election has generated a lot of commentary over what is being described as a feud between Trump and the intelligence agencies. Second paragraph. Beyond all the questions about the Russians, their relationship with Trump, their role in the election, etc., there is another element of this story that is also raising very frightening questions about the state of our democracy. Paragraph 3. An example of what I'm talking about emerged when Senate Democratic Leader Charles Schumer was asked by Rachel Maddow about Trump's spurning of the agency's findings. Trump is, quote, taking these shots, this antagonism, this taunting to the intelligence community, close quote, Maddow said. The response by Schumer, who's been in Congress since 1980 and in the Senate leadership for 10 years and presumably knows his way about Washington, should send a chill through the heart of every American. Quote, said Schumer, let me tell you, you take on the intelligence community, they have six ways from Sunday at getting back at you. So even for a practical, supposedly hard-nosed businessman, he's being really dumb to do this, close quote. This is the next paragraph. Some might argue that Trump is not serving the country well by not giving more respect to the intelligence community. But whether or not that is true, if it's really the case that dissing the intelligence community might result in retaliation by that community against a politician, then the lines of power in our political system have become dangerously distorted. Who do you think said this? What organization do you think said this? It also then mentioned Trump's characteristic disregard for such political fineries could mean that we are about to find out how much power the deep state constituency really has. Close quote. 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
4: Israel and Christians are coming together in a way they have never been before, since the Book of Acts.
1: But is this the end of Hamas and radical Islam? What does the Bible say?
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1: So I was distraught right after the election, but I'm now actually invigorated by the challenge and our ability to succeed in this challenge.
2: Let me ask you, I don't know if you have seen this, I don't want to blindside you with this. This is the latest statement, latest tweet, as you were just saying, President-elect's latest yeah. unsolicited pronouncement on the intelligence community. This was his tweet just a little while ago tonight. You see the scare quotes there. The yeah. intelligence briefing yeah. on so-called Russian hacking was delayed until Friday, perhaps more time needed to build a case. Very strange. We're actually told, intelligence sources tell NBC News since this tweet has been posted, that actually this intelligence briefing for the president-elect was always planned for Friday. It hasn't been delayed. Okay. But he's taking these shots, this antagonism, yep. this taunting to the intelligence community.
1: You take on the intelligence community, they have six ways from Sunday at getting back at you. So even for a practical, supposedly hard-nosed businessman, he's being really dumb to do that.
3: 888-971-SAGE, 888-971-7243. I am Larry Elder. We are Salem News Channel. For those of you who don't think a deep state exists, I just played you a couple of clips between Dan Bongino and Sean Hannity. And Bongino says he was just frightened by what he learned about the FBI. There's a good FBI and there's a bad FBI. And he's concerned that they're going to come after him if and when the Democrats take over the House, Senate, presidency. There's a piece I was reading for you. It's called, Do U.S. Politicians Need to Fear Our Intelligence Agencies? And the question I left you with is, what organization do you think published the article I was reading? Before I tell you what organization, let me read you a little bit more of it. It talks about how Barack Obama was concerned about, quote, backlash from national security agencies, close quote, if he criticized them. New York Times, rather. The article continues, and I'm quoting. Again, you think about who wrote this and what organization this person is with. Quote, all of this raises the question, just who is in charge in this country? Whether or not the security establishment actively retaliates against perceived insults such as Trump's, the New York Times reporting suggests we have reached the point where the military security establishment has now become an independent political force. What these reports hint at is that these powers have become dangerously independent and a significant force within our democratic system. Back to what I said earlier, Trump's characteristic disregard for such political fineries could mean that we are about to find out how much power the deep state constituency really has. Who do you think wrote that? Here's another part. But the intelligence community is not like the Department of Housing and Urban Development. Because of our security agency's enormous spying and secrecy powers, this prospect is uniquely terrifying, regardless of whether one loves or hates the politician in question. Who do you think wrote that? It ends with this. Nowhere in the Constitution that our vigilant founders drafted is there room for security agencies to wield political power. The accumulated disregard for the dangers of enormous security agencies and the need for checks and balances equal with the growing informational power that these agencies are compiling may yet prove tragic. Okay, I read you a long article from someone named Jay Stanley, who's a senior policy analyst with the ACLU. The ACLU hates Trump. They're left wing. But after Schumer made that statement, the intelligence community has six ways to Sunday to get back at you, ACLU was alarmed and even used the term deep state and didn't put quotations around it. ACLU was warning about all the things Trump had been saying for years. And Dan Bongino, having worked as deputy FBI director, has seen up close and personal what can be done, and that's why he's worried that he will be retaliated against. Because we have seen it happen. And my point, once again, is if you're on the left and you think with Donald Trump and using the term deep state, called Crossfire Hurricane a product of the deep state, Operation Arctic Frost a product of the deep state, the insurrection case against him by Jack Smith that went nowhere, the documents case by Smith that went nowhere, the Fannie Lewis thing, you don't think that these communities have the power to get back at you? Think again. The ACLU was shocked by what Chuck Schumer just casually said. You know, they have 6 ways to sign to get back at you. He wasn't bothered by it. Why wasn't he bothered by it? Wasn't bothered by it because he knew they were going to unleash holy hell on Donald Trump, who he despises. This should be concerning to every single American, whether you hate Trump or whether you love Trump. There is a deep state, and the ACLU acknowledged it in this article that very few people read. I've had it in my file for years. January 9, 2017, days before Trump took office. Now, I received this letter before we get to the comments made between the Secretary of War and some of these Democrat lawmakers. Dear Larry, you have quoted President Trump's remarks made about Charlottesville, about the people in attendance. I have a college friend who claims President Trump never said except until a few days after the fact and until he got angry pushback. I've not been able to find any documentation to confirm what the president didn't say in his first remarks. Can you give me a source and a video? Regards, David. Okay. He made some remarks on August 12th. He's criticized for the remarks. Here's what he said, and I'm quoting. We condemn in the strongest possible terms this egregious display of hatred and bigotry and violence on many sides, close quote. And because he said on many sides, he was criticized. So, 2-3 days later, he gave another press conference and talked at length. And the criticism, the on both sides stuff, came from the second time he made a comment, not the first time. So when your friend said, well, he didn't say anything the first time, Biden wasn't talking about the first time when Biden cut this ad, number 45.
4: Brave young woman lost her life. And that's when we heard the words of the President of the United States that stunned the world and shocked the conscience of this nation. He said there were, quote, some very fine people on both sides. Very fine people on both sides. With those words, the President of the United States assigned a moral equivalence between those spreading hate and those with the courage to stand against it. And in that moment, I knew the threat to this nation was unlike any I had ever seen in my lifetime.
3: Okay, so David, I wrote the comment that Biden's referring to was made 2 or 3 days later. That's what he's talking about. That's what the controversy is over. I'll explain more when I come back.
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10: Israel and Christians are coming together in a way they have never been before, since the Book of Acts.
7: But is this the end of Hamas and radical Islam? What does the Bible say?
10: We have to become fighters in the spirit for God. We don't accept what the enemy wants to do with our culture. We don't accept what he wants to do with the nation. If we keep fighting, we win.
7: Powerful, prophetic, a must-see movie based on Jonathan Cahn's international bestseller, The Dragon's Prophecy, combines history and scripture with faith, justice, and renewal. 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

0: Coming to you live from the Relief Factor studio, here's Larry Elder.
1: A woman lost her life. And that's when we heard the words of the President of the United States that stunned the world and shocked the conscience of this nation. He said there were, quote, some very fine people on both sides. Very fine people on both sides? With those words, the President of the United States assigned a moral equivalence between those spreading hate and those with the courage to stand against it.
2: 888-971-7243. I am Larry Elder. We are Salem News Channel. So, David, to answer your question, his first remarks were on August 12. The other remarks that Biden is quoting from came from August 15, 3 days later. He doesn't talk about what Trump first said. He talked about what Trump said 3 days later. And what Trump said 3 days later, quote, "Excuse me, they didn't put themselves down as neo-Nazis. You had some very bad people in that group, but you also had people that were very fine people on both sides. You had people in that group, excuse me, I saw the same pictures you did. You had people in that group that they were there to protest the taking down of, to them, a very important statue and renaming the park from Robert E. Lee to another name." Then a reporter said, "George Washington and Robert E. Lee are not the same." Trump responded, "Oh no, George Washington was a slave owner. Was George Washington a slave owner? So will George Washington now lose his status? Are we going to take down statues of George Washington? How about Thomas Jefferson? What do you think of Thomas Jefferson? You like him? Okay, good. Are we going to take down his statue? He was a major slave owner. Are we going to take down his statue? You know what? It's fine. You're changing history. You're changing culture. And you had people, and I'm not talking about the neo-Nazis and the white nationalists, because they should be condemned totally." And just as on January 6th, President Trump said, "I want you to peacefully and patriotically make your voices heard," they leave it out. They leave out what I just now quoted. So, David, your friend is right that President Trump did not condemn neo-Nazis and white supremacists in that first statement. But that's not what people are concerned about. What people are concerned about, what Biden based his whole campaign on, is what he said 3 days later. Very fine people on both sides, leaving out what he said a few sentences later. "And I'm not talking about the neo-Nazis and the white nationalists, because they should be condemned totally." Okay? So people don't care what he said the first time. They care what he said second time. Take it out of context, butcher it up, accuse him of making a moral equivalency between white supremacists and those who were condemning white supremacy. That's what's unfair. Incredibly unfair. And it's one of the number one things that people give when they say they hate Donald Trump. "Well, he said there are very fine people on both sides," referring to white supremacists. No, he wasn't. He was talking about there are very fine people on both sides, the debate about whether or not there should be a Confederate monument in the public square. And as I've said over and over again, even 2 years later, Jake Tapper of CNN, who hates Donald Trump, confirmed it, as did Michael Smirkanish, who has a weekend show on CNN. He also confirmed it. It was 2 years later. They must have been very busy. It takes time to go back and look at a tape, right? So, now, the Secretary of War and the Chairman of the Joint Chiefs, Dan Raising Kane, had congressional hearings, first ones about the Iranian war. And not too surprisingly, it got very, very tense. Here's what Hegseth said, number 39.
3: "I look forward to sharing the incredible successes of our military, achieved in a matter of weeks. President Trump, unlike other presidents, has had the courage to ensure Iran never gets a nuclear weapon, and he's ironclad in that. We have the best negotiator in the world driving that deal. The biggest challenge, the biggest adversary we face at this point are the reckless, feckless, and defeatist words of congressional Democrats and some Republicans 2 months in, I remind you, 2 months in to a conflict. Lest I remind you, and my generation understands how long we were in Iraq, how long we were in Afghanistan, how long we were in Vietnam, 2 months in on an existential fight for the safety of the American people, Iran cannot have a nuclear bomb. We are proud of this undertaking. I am proud that President Trump has had the courage to do it, and I look forward to sharing more about what our troops have accomplished.
2: And it got very, very frosty shortly thereafter. I'm going to have that for you when we come back. Now, right now, our Jewish friends feel forgotten. There's a Jewish woman named Esther I'd like to tell you about. In her home in Israel, Esther is living through days and nights of fear. Sirens sounding, rockets screaming through the sky, long stretches spent in a bomb shelter. 84 years old, Esther is elderly, fragile, and alone. Imagine that. 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In a war zone. But because of friends like you, Esther is not alone. Through the fellowship, you are there, bringing food. 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
2: 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I am Larry Elder. We are Salem News Channel. This is a Democrat named Seth Moulton. He is a Massachusetts Democrat, combat veteran, and he's questioning the Secretary of War and the Chairman of the Joint Chiefs, number 17.
10: Thank you very much, Mr. Chairman. Mr. Secretary, you and I agree that Iran is a national security threat to us and our allies. Now, earlier you called us feckless for questioning your war. Do you think Congress was smart or feckless when it failed to ask tough questions of the Bush administration and gave them a blank check for Iraq?
3: Well, if you're trying to compare this war to the Iraq war,
10: I'm just asking
3: war,
10: if you think it was
3: smart or
10: feckless.
3: The first one to call a stupid war, then it's a false comparison.
10: Okay, well, probably a good idea to ask tough questions. So let me just ask you a few questions. Did you advise the president that we should attack Iran?
3: We were, first of all, in this position in the cabinet, we never talk about what we would advise the president to do or
10: well,
3: not.
10: Do you think the president or
3: I've
10: you deserve more?
3: I've been in every meeting.
10: I understand
3: with
10: that,
3: the chairman
10: Secretary.
3: And everybody else as those
10: Secretary,
3: decisions
10: I'm asking the
3: were
10: questions.
3: Made. And he got every perspective possible when it came
10: I'm
3: to
10: I'm just cases. Asking what your perspective is. Are you afraid to take ownership of this? Do you think it was a good idea or not?
3: As I have consulted the president, do I think it's a good idea to confront a nuclear bomb
10: in
3: the
10: war.
3: Hands of the... Imagine what the world would look like right now if Iran had a nuclear weapon.
10: Okay, so let's just...
3: Just imagine.
10: Which, by the way,
3: if
10: every
3: they
10: other...
3: Had one,
10: every
3: which
10: previous
3: the Obama
10: administration,
3: deal was gonna allow them
10: including
3: to
10: the first Trump administration,
3: they had one.
10: Prevented them from having a nuclear weapon. So, listen, how is this war going? Do you think we're winning?
3: Militarily on the battlefield, it's been an astounding military success.
10: No, but are we winning the war?
3: Absolutely.
10: Okay, so do you call Iran closing the Strait of Hormuz winning?
3: Well, I would say the blockade that we hold that doesn't allow anything to come in or out of Iranian ports.
10: Okay, so
3: always
10: we've blockaded their blockade. So they blockaded us, and then we blockaded their blockade. That's like saying, tag, you're it. Or, you know, if President Madison had said, well, the British just burned down Washington, but don't worry, we're going to burn it down as well. Chairman Kaine, did the military have plans for the idea that Iran might blockade the Strait?
11: Sure. Thanks for the question. I'll answer it this way. You know, in this job, I have to maintain trust with a variety of constituents.
10: Okay, I'm just asking if the military.
11: Yes, sir. We, as always, my point in this is, as I explain the role, my point in this is we always offer a full range of military options that are carefully considered, with the associated risks with those options and the considerations therein.
10: So, Mr. Secretary, did you consider this risk?
3: Of course, this department has looked at all aspects of this risk. And
10: so then why did you send minesweepers, the only minesweepers we had in the Gulf, to Singapore weeks before the war started?
3: We have lots of capabilities that you may or may not be aware of at the classified level.
10: Okay, and so,
3: to deal with
10: by the way, would the Trump-class battleships have helped with this?
3: You're talking about a prospective future battleship, which we welcome in the fleet.
10: Okay, so you're supportive of the battleships?
3: Yes, sir.
10: Okay. How much has Iran profited from your administration lifting the sanctions on Iran when you started this war?
3: I can tell you Iran is financially devastated right now.
10: Okay, well,
3: they've
10: earned about $14 billion.
3: Economic fury. They're at a point where between the blockade and what we've done to them militarily, remember, they don't have a navy. They can't contest the blockade.
10: Okay.
3: Between what we've done to them militarily
10: kind of
3: and financially,
10: they
3: they're at a place
10: $14 billion.
3: They have very few options.
10: How many Chinese missiles can they buy for $14 billion? Does that sound like winning?
3: They're not. We're ensuring, and they're not buying Chinese missiles.
10: Okay. You know, at the end of the day, this also has a cost to us. If let's say this war costs $100 billion, I mean, you've already said, give us more time. It's only been 2 months. It could go on for 20 years like Iraq and Afghanistan. Let's just say it costs $100 billion. What is that to the average American taxpayer? Do you have any idea?
3: Well, unlike foolish previous administrations, it won't go on.
10: No, I'm just asking.
3: For years and decades.
10: But let's just say
3: sitting
10: it's $100 billion.
3: Sitting in this position, it's hard to imagine how
10: you know that?
3: Allowed those things to happen. You were a part
10: you know
3: of that
10: the
3: war.
10: Answer to that?
3: So was I. And I never
10: I'm just asking if you know what
3: was.
10: Your war costs
3: I know
10: the average
3: the
10: American
3: is.
10: Taxpayer.
3: What is the cost of Iran having a nuclear weapon that they wield
10: I'm
3: over?
10: Just asking if you know the cost of the average American
3: taxpayer. I'm asking
10: taxpayer.
3: You what
10: it's
3: the cost
10: about $600.
3: Would be of that.
10: So for the American taxpayers out there, my constituents, some of the constituents you wanted to represent in Minnesota, I'm just wondering if they have an extra $600 lying around to pay for your war. I think that's just a question that we ought to ask. Now, quickly, on March 13th in a press conference, you said, we will give them no quarter, no mercy. In order for no quarter or no survivors is a war crime under the Geneva Conventions. You understand that's murder. Do you stand by that statement?
3: The Department of War fights to win, and we ensure that our warfighters have the rules of engagement necessary to be as effective
10: okay, so
3: as humanly
10: clear,
3: possible.
10: You called Democratic members of Congress to be tried for sedition for reminding our troops to follow the law. But when you tell them to commit a war crime, you stand by yourself.
3: For insinuating that the laws that we're giving them are unlawful.
11: The time's expired. You're not recognized. Gentlemen from...
2: And there's a California representative named John Garamendi, number 36.
12: Secretary Hegseth, you have been lying to the American public about this war from day one, and so has the president. You have misled the public about why we are at war. You and the president have offered ever-changing reasons for this war. You've misled the public about the progress of the war. While the military has executed this war with tactical success, the strategy has been an astounding incompetence. You and the president offer ever-changing reasons for the war. You have misled the public about the progress of the war. While the military has executed this war with tactical success, the strategy has been an outstanding example of incompetence. This war of choice is a political and economic disaster at every level. Despite the president's promise to lower the cost of living, gas prices are up 40% and inflation is soaring. So much for lowering the cost of living. The president has got himself and America stuck in the quagmire of another war in the Middle East. He's desperately trying to extricate himself from his own mistakes. It is in America's and indeed the world's interest that he succeed.
3: I didn't get a chance. I didn't see a question in the statement from the congressman. I hope you appreciate how reckless it is. When I said reckless, feckless, and defeatist of congressional Democrats at the beginning, that came after watching you say the same thing on CNN this morning, a quagmire. My generation served in a quagmire in Iraq and Afghanistan, years and years of nebulous missions and utopian nation building that led us to nothing. What we have right now, the way you stand...
2: More on this in a minute. Quagmire? Quagmire? Every spam call, every scam text, every sketchy email with your name, each one starts the same way. Somebody found you. Your phone number is sitting on data broker sites as we speak. So is your home address, your email, your age.
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0: other.
1: Nebulous missions and utopian nation building that led us to nothing. What we have right now, the way you stain the troops when you tell them 2 months in, Congressman, you should know better. Shame on you. Calling this a quagmire 2 months in. The effort, what they've undertaken, what they've succeeded, the success on the battlefield to create strategic opportunities, the courage of a president to confront a nuclear Iran, and you call it a quagmire, handing propaganda to our enemies? Shame on you for that statement. And statements like that are reckless to our troops. Don't say I support the troops on one hand, and then a two-month mission is a quagmire. That's a false equivalation. Who are you cheering for here? Who are you pulling for? Our troops are doing incredible work. They've done incredible things for the entirety of this mission and achieved incredible battlefield successes. And you sit there and go on TV for your clickbait about quagmires. It undermines the mission. Your hatred for President Trump blinds you to the truth of the success of this mission and the historic stakes that the president is addressing, which the American people support. Iran's been at war with us for 47 years. You want to talk about a forever war? For 2 months, this president has stared them down. He's going to get a better deal than anyone ever has and ensure that Iran never has a nuclear weapon.
2: 888-971-SHGE, 888-971-7243. I am Larry Elder. We are Salem News Channel. We're going to cover more of the hearings between the Secretary of War and the Democrats on the Hill. Also, a Chicago cop killer with a very long record was released by a judge who thought he'd, quote, seen attitude adjustments. All of this and more. Quagmire, this is the Treasury Secretary, Scott Bessent, number 20.
3: To be clear, the president gave the operation, gave the order for max pressure campaign more than a year ago. He gave it to me and Treasury last March. It was that pressure that brought the Iranian economy to a standstill in December that led to the protest. The largest bank in Iran collapsed. The central bank had to monetize the debt, and that created massive inflation. Their currency is down about 60 or 70% versus the U.S. dollar, so they're in the middle of a currency crisis. And what we're doing now is, you know, we've been in a long race, and we are sprinting for the finish line. President Trump told me 3 weeks ago to up the pressure again, and we have gone to the buyers of Iranian oil and told them that we are willing to do secondary sanctions on your industries, on your banks, who tolerate Iranian oil in their system. One of the big mistakes out of many that the Iranian leadership made was bombing their GCC counterparts, because for years we had heard that there was no IRGC money in their bank accounts. Now they've become more transparent, and we are freezing those bank accounts for the Iranian people.
2: When we come back, a California congressman asked Pete Hegseth if the commander-in-chief is mentally stable enough to run this country. Are you kidding me? After Biden?
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9: Breaking news this hour from townhall.com. I'm Michael Harrington. The Secret Service says a man who opened fire near a White House security checkpoint last night is dead, shot down by agents. President Trump was in the White House, but he's fine. This is the third incident of gunfire near the president in the past month. Transportation Secretary Sean Duffy and New York Senator Kirsten Gillibrand clash over travel, funding, and credibility.
0: During a Senate hearing, Gillibrand criticized Duffy's privately funded America 250 road trip, calling it politically inappropriate. Duffy fired back, pointing to her acceptance of $7 million from trial lawyers and her frequent private jet use. Gillibrand denied the claim, but records show she spent more than $600,000 on charter flights in recent years. That would make her one of the top Senate users of private air travel. Willie Nelson reporting.
9: President Trump says a deal with Iran, including the opening of the Strait of Hormuz, has largely been negotiated. He announced this on social media after talking with Israel and other allies. Public policy expert Matthew Continetti says any potential deal would have to be built on a few key foundational requirements.
10: The first is that Iran cannot exit this conflict with control over the Strait of Hormuz. That would be a victory for Iran. And then the second is we can't allow U.S. funds or U.S. permission for the regime to rebuild and rearm.
9: He made his comments to the Salem Radio Network. A suicide bomber detonated an explosive-laden vehicle near a railway track as a passenger train passed through southwestern Pakistani city of Quetta this morning, killing at least 23 people and wounding 70 others. The force of the blast caused two of the train cars to overturn and to catch fire, belching out black smoke. More on these stories at townhall.com.
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9: Investigators are combing through a New York City shipyard trying to find the cause of a fire and explosion that killed one person and injured more than 30 firefighters and medical personnel. Officials say 36 people were hurt, most of them firefighters and other first responders. One civilian died in the Friday blast on Staten Island. A firefighter and a fire marshal were inside the structure when the explosion happened. Both were seriously injured by the shockwave from the blast. A Ukrainian drone attack has caused a fire at a Russian oil terminal, according to officials in the Krasnodar region. The incident occurred overnight, where falling drone debris sparked the fire, injuring two people. Russia's Astra News outlet reported that Ukrainian drones struck the oil terminal, a key site for Russian state-controlled pipelines. The General Staff of Ukraine says their forces struck the oil facility overnight in a strategic move. News and analysis at townhall.com. I'm Michael Herring.
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23: All right, welcome to the show, everybody. I'm your host, Kenny Michaels. This is Striking Gold. We got a big day in front of us. Let's get rolling. First of all, you can watch me on YouTube. If you go to YouTube and you go to Striking Gold with Kenny Michaels, all one long word, you can watch me do this show live. You can also go to The Gold Show with Kenny Michaels on YouTube and watch it as well. All right, welcome to the show. I'm Kenny Michaels. This is Striking Gold. The number to get me live right now, 888-961-0222. Again, 888-961-0222. You can get me live right now if you want at that number, 888-961-0222. The amazing Wendy is on phones today. She will, you have a question about moving your retirement account or your cash into physical gold and silver, she'll take your call. She'll connect you to me. What a week. Two different news agencies, two of them, USA Today and MSN, said Trump is on his way to Fort Knox to inspect Fort Knox. This is the most exciting news we in the gold world have been waiting for. Is Trump going to Fort Knox? We already know he's obsessed with gold. We already know he would love to get us to the gold standard. We already know that. Already know that. And now, two different news agencies, USA Today and MSN, are saying Trump is going to Fort Knox to open Fort Knox. He wants to know what's in there. I have a question. Why? Why does he want to know what's in there? Because whatever he's doing, he's using gold. So if you are invested in physical gold and silver, not that stupid stock nonsense, if you're invested in physical gold and silver and you have the right products, you are going to have an explosion in your account. Boom! Trump is heading to Fort Knox. The gold industry has been waiting for this announcement. We knew it was coming at some point. We knew it was coming. And it's finally here. Okay? Now, NBC News, did you see the interview with Trump before he boarded his flight to China? He said, I don't even care about Americans' finances with this whole war with Iran. He said, I could care less about America's finances. I don't care. He says, doesn't matter to me what happens to their finances. All I care about is that Iran doesn't get a nuclear bomb. Well, sure, it's important Iran doesn't get a nuclear bomb, but whoa, Mr. President. What do you mean you don't care about Americans' finances? What about us retirees? Or what about us old people? What about us seniors? What do we do? I'll tell you what we do. We don't rely on our government to help us. We take our accounts, we move it to gold and silver, and we're safe. That's it. Because it's the number one safe haven anywhere at any time. We move to gold and silver. And now with Trump opening up Fort Knox, on his way to open Fort Knox, how exciting is this? Silver's up 162% in the last year. Now it's gone way up. Gold's gone up now, up 50% in the last year. Silver is soaring, as we all know, okay? And humanity is now obsessed with gold. 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It'll come to my email, and we'll take your retirement account, we'll take your cash, we'll move it into physical gold and silver. And what a time. What a time to be in gold and silver. Trump is opening up Fort Knox. Oh, praise Jesus. Thank God. Let's go, baby. This is what we've been waiting for. If you're invested in physical gold, this is the news you wanted to hear. You've heard me talk about Trump repricing gold and silver. You heard me talk about that there's article after article after article about that. Now he's going to Fort Knox. Why? Are we getting close to the repricing? That's the exciting part. 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Holy smokes, let's go. My IRAs in gold and silver is yours. If it's not, do it now before this happens. Do it now. 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Either one. All right. And by the way, at Golden Crest Metals, we'll make sure you get the right metals. That's very important. Because if you get the right product and then Trump revalues gold and silver, watch your account explode and enormous tax benefits in moving to precious metals. So it's win-win all the way around for sure. All right. There was an article that I need to talk about on this show. Market Watch came out and says that 52% of adults that are 60 years old or older think they're going to work till they die. That is a very sad thing to hear. And the reason they say that is because the cost of goods has gotten more expensive. Taxes keep going up. Fill up your car lately. Woo! And so 52% of adults that are 60 plus

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2: Ray, who do you go to take your cash out of the bank and buy? And why do I say Golden Crest? Why do I tell you people to go to Golden Crest Metals? All right, so I did some research for you. Okay, and I always tell you, do your homework. Because if you don't do your homework, you're going to get burned. I'm going to prove it to you right now. Let's start with company number one. I can't mention the company, but I will mention this. If you watch Fox News, you see them advertise all the time, a gray-haired man. I know who he is. You know who he is. He's a famous actor. The company that he's promoting has 86 complaints in the last 12 months on the Better Business Bureau. 86 complaints in 12 months. That's more than 7 complaints a month. Why the hell would anybody move their retirement account or take money from the bank and go to a company like that? That's disgusting. 86 complaints in the last 12 months. That's one company. Here comes another one. There's a company in West Los Angeles that is promoted by a guy that got busted years ago for groping women. Okay? They have 53 complaints in the last 12 months on the Better Business Bureau. 53 complaints in the last 12 months. Disgusting. Here's another company, another large gold company. Somebody from Fox promotes them. They have 36 complaints in the last 12 months. Still want to move your retirement account with these people? Still want to give them your hard-earned cash? And here's another big company that, listen to this, their rating got completely pulled from the Better Business Bureau because there were too many complaints. 4 of the largest gold companies. There you go. 86 complaints in the last 12 months. 53 complaints in the last 12 months. 36 complaints in the last 12 months. And one isn't even a part of the Better Business Bureau anymore because they had too many complaints. Now you know why I tell you to call Golden Crest Metals? Because there are no complaints. That's why. If you don't do your homework on who you're going to buy from, ladies and gentlemen, I'm going to make a factual statement right now. If you don't do your homework, you are going to get burned in the gold business. You are going to get ripped off. And then you're going to call the good-looking, stunningly gorgeous Kenny Michaels, host of this show, Striking Gold, and say, Mr. Michaels, I made a mistake, and I need you to bail me out. I'm thinking legitimately about opening a bail bonds business because I'm constantly bailing people out. So I decided I would do the homework for you and go on the internet and do my job, and I have. 86 complaints in the last 12 months to one gold company. And you would still put your retirement account there? You're nuts. Or 53 complaints in the last 12 months? Or 36 complaints in the last 12 months? And the complaints say they're getting ripped off. That's what the complaints say. So stop with the nonsense. I've done the work for you. All you got to do is pick up the phone. Listen, there's a gold company out there that bounces paychecks. They pay the people and the check bounces, which means do they have enough money to buy back your metals? If they can't make the payroll, how are they going to buy back your metals? Right? Legit question.

0: 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Right there. There's proof right there. 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We'll take your IRA, your 401k, your 403b. We'll move it into gold because Donald Trump is going to Fort Knox. Woohoo! Thank you, Mr. President. You're going to Fort Knox, baby. You know what the next step is after Fort Knox? He's going to go in. He's going to evaluate what's in Fort Knox. And he's going to go, wow, look at all this gold. Look at all this silver. Woohoo! Woohoo! And then you know what he's going to do? He's going to sit down with his staff and go, okay, it's time to reprice gold. Time to reprice silver. And there I'm going to be in the background. Go, Mr. President, go! Let's go, Donald. Let's go, Donald. Make it happen. Because my IRA's in gold. My IRA's in silver. And I have gold and silver in my home. Come on, Donald, do it. Come on, Donald, do it. Don't duck, Donald. You're not Donald Duck, but don't duck, Donald. Stand there and do it. He's going to Fort Knox. He's going to Fort Knox. The article said he's going to Fort Knox to evaluate how much gold and silver is in there. Now, if he wasn't going to reprice it, or if he didn't care about gold and silver, why is he going? There's obviously something going on. And silver is starting to have a major run. So is gold. Let's go. Let's go. Woo-hoo! Oh, I feel bad for those of you that are still in stocks. Okay? You are the type of people that are going to wait too long, and then you know what's going to happen. You're going to wait too long, and then gold and silver is going to be priced so high from the repricing that then you're not going to be able to afford it. And then you're going to be like, darn it, should have done it. Don't be a darn it. Be a do it. Don't be a darn it. Call Golden Crest Metals right now. Okay? 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By the way, you can watch me do this show on YouTube. Go to Striking Gold with Kenny Michaels or The Gold Show with Kenny Michaels, and you can watch me live right here, right now. All right, we are going to go to the caller, yeah? It's okay, we got a caller. Beautiful. We are going to, let's take the caller. We got a caller. Let's go. All right. Good morning. Welcome to the show.
1: Morning.
2: Good morning.
0: How are you this morning?
2: Good, thank you. How are you, sir?
0: I'm good. Is this Lisa and Dave?
2: Yes, it is.
0: Well, I want to welcome you to the show and for being this week's gold miner. Congratulations on that. Here's my question. So obviously I want you to tell people your journey. I understand you guys tuned into the show. Tell me the story.
2: So it was a Sunday morning, probably what, month and a half ago, on my way to the store, and my radio was turned to your station, which I'd never heard you before, but, in listening to you, I just couldn't, listen and get enough information from you. It was just so much information that sounded good, that Dave and I had always talked about getting into gold and metals, but just didn't know where to start or who to trust, and reached out to the email, and lo and behold, you called us, not your assistant, not anybody else, but you, and you've been absolutely amazing to deal with, and I thank you for educating people on this, Dave.
1: I just came in on the second half. So, but anyway, after we discussed and decided how much we wanted to invest and so forth, everything went really, really smooth. No questions on, you know, oh, well, you got to give more, or, you know, we need more. And it was none of that. What we had to offer for the exchange and so forth in the program was more than fine and okay.
0: Well, good. Well, you know, I make a big deal out of educating people. You know, gold and silver has now become the number one most profitable investment in America today. No question. No question. However, before people invest in gold and silver, they got to get educated. And I just, before I brought you on, I just went through four of the largest gold companies in America today have massive complaints against them because all they care about is paying somebody famous to advertise for them to get your money. They don't care about the repercussions later. And that's wrong for people to move their money. They have to become educated. And what I love about you two, is when I spoke to you, Lisa, what I loved about it was that I got to talk to Dave. And I make a big deal out of that because I believe if you're married and you're going to invest in physical gold and silver, whether it's a retirement account or cash, doesn't matter, husband and wife should be on the same page. And there are questions the wife will have that the husband didn't think of and vice versa, right? And so it's a big deal to me. Now, I understand you went through the process. I think you both moved some type of a retirement account. Congrats on that. I'm glad it went well. I also heard, through a little birdie told me, that you each got some free silver for tuning into my show. Is that right?
2: That is absolutely correct.
1: It is absolutely correct.
0: Yeah. Woo-hoo! Good. Do you know, give or take approximately, you don't have to give me an exact amount, do you know, give or take approximately how much free silver you guys got between the two of you? I know, Lisa, I think yours is arriving Friday, and I think Dave already got his. Do you know how much between the two of you you're getting?
2: I think it was around $7,000.
0: $7,000 in silver, and silver is soaring.
2: Yes.
0: So imagine this. They're saying silver's going to triple. Imagine just the amount of money people can make just on the free silver, never mind the investment. Wow, crazy. Well, listen, I want to congratulate you both. I'm glad it went well. You know, I want to congratulate you both for being this week's gold miner. We call you a gold miner because we're striking gold here, baby. Anyway, so congratulations. And for being this week's gold miner, you're each going to get one free silver Eagle coin coming to your front door. Congratulations on that. Last thing I want to ask, any advice you would give people that are tuning in that are nervous about their retirement accounts?
2: I would say they can trust you and the company Goldcrest Metals. So far, everybody's just been very honest and easy to deal with, and we've felt very comfortable. And that's hard sometimes because you never know giving your money over if you can trust the person.
0: Yeah. Ain't that the truth? Well, good. I'm glad you felt comfortable. I'm glad it went well. Congrats to both of you, okay?
2: Thank you so much. Have a great day.
0: You too. Thank you. God bless. All right, guys. Bye-bye. All right. Bye-bye. The number to get me live right now, 888-961-0222. Or go to kennysgoldquiz.com. Did you hear what she said? We can trust you. Yeah, because when you go to the Better Business Bureau, there's no complaints. Of course. Do you trust the company that has 86 complaints in the last 12 months because they have a famous actor advertising for them? I wonder if that actor knows that they have 86 complaints in the last 12 months. He don't care. He's getting a paycheck. He don't care. He don't care what happens to your money. He don't care. That sucks. How about a company that's got 53 complaints in the last 12 months? How about another one, 36 complaints in the last 12 months? And I'm reading you the biggest gold companies in the country right now, people. And a fourth one lost their rating with the Better Business Bureau because they had too many complaints. And another one's bouncing paychecks to their people. So if they bounce your paycheck, how do you know they have enough money to buy back your metals when you need to buy back? When you need to liquidate. Scary thought. Okay? You want to call me off air and find out who's bouncing checks? I can tell you that. But at the end of the day, it's about what I've proven to you is business practices. I don't care that some famous dude is advertising for a company. I could care less about some stinking famous dude. What I care about is if you're ripping people off, you shouldn't be in the business, period. Period. That's why I tell you, call Golden Crest Metals. You want to put your retirement account into gold and silver? Smartest thing you can do. Trump's knocking on Fort Knox right now. Trump's going to open up Fort Knox. Oh, yay. Trump's going to open Fort Knox. So get into gold and silver now, because when he reprices, you'll be priced out. Do it now. Okay, that's why five banks have said gold's going to double by the end of the year. Five banks have said silver's going to triple by the end of the year. Now, whether it's by the end of the year or first part of next year, who cares? As long as it doubles, as long as it triples, who cares? Okay, the point is, if you're a senior and you want to save tax money from taking money out of your retirement account, you go to physical metals. Now, why did Alaska, listen to this, the Anchorage Daily News is reporting that Alaska now accepts gold and silver as legal tender. 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And yet, 52% of Americans that are 60 years old plus are worried they're going to have to work till they die. If you move into gold and silver, you won't have to work till you die. 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We're going to take a quick break. When we come back, we're going to talk about money in the bank, how disastrous that is, and we got phone calls coming in. We're going to take callers. I'm Kenny Michaels. This is Striking Gold. We'll be right back.

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8: 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Welcome back to Striking Gold. 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Before I get into the federal banking system and all the nonsense that's going on there, and I'm going to grab a couple callers. So let's do that so they don't have to wait long. We're going to start with Candace in San Diego, California. Candace, good morning. Candace, are you there? Do we have Candace?
9: Hello?
8: Yes, Candace.
9: Yes, yes. Hello?
8: Good morning. You're on with Kenny Michaels. Good morning, ma'am.
9: Good morning, Kenny.
8: What's your question?
9: Yes, I wanted to move my money from human interest IRA into gold.
8: That's fine.
9: With you.
8: That's fine. 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Easy to do.
9: So if I don't have enough, if I don't have $25,000,
8: well, it depends.
9: Because I just watched my account just get lower and lower.
8: No, it depends. It depends how close you are to $25,000. Sometimes for people on my show, I make a lot of exceptions. So it depends how close you are.
9: What if I'm more similar to the last caller, Morgan?
8: Oh. You mean
9: the last caller said he had about 3,000 or something that he wanted to.
8: Yeah, so a rollover I can't do at 3,000 because it's too. You're going to have to let that account build up, but it won't be long before it at least builds up. And if you can get to like 12, 14, I will absolutely make the exception for you and get it rolled over. Okay.
9: Right. Well, that's what I thought that it would get.
8: Are you there? We lost Candace. Okay, we lost her. All right, let's go to line three. Let's go to Morgan in Gilroy, California. Morgan, welcome to the show.
10: Hey, how's it going?
8: It's going well, Morgan. How's Gilroy doing?
10: It's all right. It's pretty fun.
8: Good. Are we getting the Garlic Festival back?
10: Yeah.
8: Good to hear. So what is your question?
10: I just want to know how to flip my 3,000 and like build it up so I can invest in gold and like flip my money and make it grow over time.
8: That a boy. How old are you?
10: I'm 15.
8: 15 years old. You know, Morgan, I'm going to tell you something. I'm really proud of you. And I say that because I have five children.
10: Yeah,
8: I have five children. They're all boys. Okay. And my kids are in their 30s, and I wish they would listen to you, Morgan. You're very smart. Young people should be putting their money in gold, especially with Trump now going to Fort Knox, especially with Trump talking about repricing gold and silver. That's where the future is, and you're a smart young man. I'll tell you what. I know you don't have a retirement account due to your age. Okay, so I'm sure you have $3,000 saved in the bank. Normally, there is a minimum, but I'll tell you what I'm going to tell you to go do. For that amount of money as a cash buyer, go to a local coin store in your area and make a purchase of some physical gold coins. Okay?
10: Okay.
8: Get your hands on those gold coins. Then just sit on them, young man. Just sit on them. And if you can't buy, and if you don't have enough, if the store tells you you don't have enough to buy gold, then buy like a quarter ounce gold coin and then buy the rest in silver. They're talking silver's going to triple this year. Okay? So you're not going to have enough money at $3,000 to buy an ounce of gold. Because gold's more than that. But you can buy a quarter ounce, buy one quarter ounce coin, and use the rest for silver and get your hands on those coins. Okay?
10: Okay.
8: All right, Morgan?
10: Yeah, that sounds good.
8: All right. Well, thanks for tuning into the show, buddy, and good luck. And I'm very proud of you, young man. Okay?
10: Yeah, thank you.
8: You're welcome. Yeah, bye-bye.
10: Have a good day.
8: You too. All right, the number to get me live, 888-961-0222. I'm the good-looking Kenny Michaels. This is Striking Gold. 15-year-old kid, smart enough to invest in gold and silver. 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The hell's your excuse? There's a 15-year-old who's smart enough to figure out where we're headed. You move to gold and silver in a retirement account to save tax money, to get growth, to move into safety, meaning we get to an age where safe haven becomes important. 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You move to physical gold and silver, low risk, low tax, high growth. 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Don't tell me no, because I'm a senior. So I know. All right, the number to get me live here, 888-961-0222. 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They're there right now. Give them a call. So here's something I want to mention. Alaska, I think, became the 20th state to now accept gold and silver as legal tender. Okay? Trump, in a recent interview, said, I don't care about Americans' finances. I don't even give two thoughts about it when doing the war with Iran. I don't even care. That's scary if you have a 401k or an IRA and you're tied to the American stock market and your American president don't care about your money. I'm not knocking him. I understand that wasn't the first thing on his mind. Making sure Iran has no nuclear bomb was the first thing on his mind. I get it. So then we have to take the bull by the horns and protect our own account. We move to gold. And now he's opening up Fort Knox. The next step after this, ladies and gentlemen, mark my words. The next step after this, this dude is going to open up Fort Knox. He's going to assess what's in there. Then he's going to go back to the Oval Office, which, by the way, is decorated in, you guessed it, all gold. And he's going to sit down and go, time to reprice gold. Time to reprice silver. And if you own it like me, kaboom! That's what's going to happen. I'm telling you, it's coming. If I was wrong, why is he going to Fort Knox? Why does he care? Why does he care about going to Fort Knox? Why does he care? Unless he's got a plan. And again, the plan involves gold and silver. I said last week on the show, Trump is obsessed with gold. And I proved it. Number one, there's a 22-foot gold statue of him at his golf course in Doral, Florida. There's a gold logo of him at Trump International Airport. Okay, USA Today reported that. He brought $100 million worth of gold in from Venezuela. King Charles just came to this country and fed him gold. He said there's no tariff on gold. He's obsessed with it. And he decorated the Oval Office in all gold. Now he's going to Fort Knox. How much more proof do you need that physical gold and silver is where your IRA and your cash should be? Okay, so there you go. Okay, now let's go back to something I was talking about earlier about gold companies that are out there that are ripping people off. Ladies and gentlemen, you've got to do your homework. You don't just hand your retirement account over to somebody because some famous actor is telling you to do it. That's just dumb. Because that famous actor is paid big time dough to say, call this company. I'm not a famous actor. Right? I'm good looking, yes, but I'm not a famous actor. And that famous actor, for one company, is promoting a company that has 86 complaints in the last 12 months at the Better Business Bureau. That's disgusting. And when you read the complaints, it's one after another. They overcharge me. They overcharge me. They overcharge me. There it is. Another big one, 53 complaints in the last 12 months. Another big one, 36 complaints in the last 12 months. Another big one lost their rating completely with the Better Business Bureau because they had too many complaints. And there's gold companies bouncing paychecks. You invest with these people? You're nuts. Now, obviously, this show's an educational show. I do my homework for you so I can save you the time. But if you don't believe me, go to the Better Business Bureau yourself. Type them in. You'll see for yourself. Click where it says complaints. And Golden Crest Metals has none. Because of their business model. You understand? So call them up, 888-406-6222, or go to kennysgoldquiz.com. All right, so people have been asking me about money in the bank. Money in the bank is a dangerous place. As you know, the Fed chair just got approved through the Senate confirmation, right? So Kevin Warsh is our new Fed chair. Congratulations to you, Mr. Warsh. You're our new Fed chair, and I understand why you're there, and I understand what your job is. Your job is to appease President Trump. And President Trump wants low interest rates. Well, that's great if you're buying a house. 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But here's what you do. If you take the money out of the bank and go buy silver, up 162% in the last year. 162% in the last year. So imagine having silver sitting in your safe at home, being nice and shiny. And you leave it a year and you make 162% on your money. And there's no tax form. There's no tax form for that. It just sits in your safe. It's making you money. The bank pays you interest and then hits you with an interest tax form. It's like you don't make any money in the bank. But the banks want to keep your money because that's how they keep their doors open. So what do? 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Sure, of course. 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But the excess money? 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Don't put it in a high-yield money market. Stick it in gold and silver. Gold's up 50% in the last year. 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Now you got to pay tax on the 50%. It's like a double colonoscopy. Have you had a double colonoscopy? Yikes! They pay you nothing and then make you pay tax on the nothing. It's a double colonoscopy. Not for me, thanks. So, take your money from the bank, call Golden Crest Metals, 888-406-6222, and product matters, by the way. If you buy the right product, you're going to do very, very well. We had our gold miners on earlier on the show, Lisa and Dave, who heard my show, said they trusted me. They moved to Golden Crest Metals. They loved the experience. They said I educated them. They said they trusted me, as they should. They got $7,000 free silver between the two of them for tuning into my show. How sweet is that? And guess what? They're making more money in their IRAs in gold and silver than their IRAs when they were in paper. That's it. Gold and silver has become the number one most profitable investment. It says here, according to The Economist, which is a news source, it says humanity is now obsessed with gold. They should be. It's the new way to make money. Alaska now accepts gold and silver as legal tender. Trump, according to MSN, Trump is inspecting Fort Knox. According to USA Today, Trump opening Fort Knox. Wow. Crazy. And MarketWatch says 52% of adults that are 60 plus think they're going to have to work till they die. You're right. If you stay in paper, you'll work till you die. Things are getting more expensive. Cost of goods are getting more money. And then when you go to somewhat take money out of this retirement account that you now find you need, now you're taxed the top dollar. Ridiculous. 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By the way, you can watch this show anytime on YouTube. I do this show live every Sunday. Go to YouTube. Go to Striking Gold with Kenny Michaels, all one long word. That's the channel you go on YouTube, and you'll see me. You'll agree how good-looking I am. Again, Striking Gold with Kenny Michaels or The Gold Show with Kenny Michaels, either one. Go there. You can watch me do the show live, okay? The last thing I want to mention before this show ends, ladies and gentlemen, there is a direct correlation between oil prices and gold. Here's what I mean. When oil prices go up, gold will go down. And when oil prices go down, gold and silver go up. While the war is going on with Iran, you're going to see days gold and silver is up, days gold and silver is down. That's because of oil prices. But make no mistake, oil prices being up long term ain't going to happen. Ain't going to happen. And as soon as this war ends and it's coming to an end, you're just going to see oil prices tumble again. And when that happens, you better be on that gold and silver train when that happens. Silver's running again. Thank you, China, for that. Yay! But ladies and gentlemen, I say all this to say this. Donald Trump is opening Fort Knox, according to USA Today. MSN is saying Trump is going to inspect Fort Knox. You have to ask yourself, why is Trump going to Fort Knox? Why does he care how much gold we have? He's got a war to run. He's got a country to run, right? He's got the Democrats to fight, right? He's a busy man. Why is he going to Fort Knox? Have you ever asked yourself that question? Why? I was racking my brain the other day thinking why. I was at Disneyland the other day taking a relative there who's never been. Who the hell hasn't been to Disneyland? But anyway. And I ran into Luke Skywalker. I did. There's a video of me and Luke Skywalker, I think on Instagram. On the Striking Gold Instagram. Me and Luke. I walked through Star Wars land and he says, Mr. Michaels. I said, Luke, what's up? He said, I need to talk to you about my 401k. It's okay. What do you want to know? I got to get it to gold and I got to get it to silver. More silver than gold. I said, why more silver than gold? He said, well, we use silver to make the lightsabers. I said, really? He said, yeah. There's a video of it. If Luke Skywalker can move his 401k to silver, so can you. May the force be with you. Okay? I'm telling you now, Silver's on a run. Gold is on a run. Everywhere we turn, there's this humanity has now obsessed with gold and silver. Another state in the country has joined the party of gold and silver's legal tender, Alaska. 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Ladies and gentlemen, thank you so much for tuning into the show. Trump's going to Fort Knox. Yay! Anyway, thanks for tuning into the show. I will be here next week. God bless. Have a great day. Bye-bye.

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4: Breaking news this hour from townhall.com. I'm Michael Harrington. President Trump is safe and sound after a man opened fire near a White House security checkpoint last night and was shot dead by the Secret Service. A bystander was also shot. Mr. Trump was in the White House, but the Secret Service says he was not affected. The president says a deal with Iran, including the opening of the Strait of Hormuz, has been largely negotiated. The deal is described as a memorandum of understanding. Congressional candidate Chris Stegall tells correspondent Willie Nelson what he would like to see President Trump double down on and highlights the importance of the SAVE Act.
5: I think that President Trump insisting that we have voter integrity, if you don't have that, Willie, what else is there? If you don't protect the sanctity of the vote, what have you? So you can't have rigged votes. You can't have illegal people voting. That's a system that we do have right now and is being rewarded. The SAVE Act is critically important. These institutionalists in Washington that say, well, the filibuster and we can't. If you don't protect our elections, then what have you?
4: Stegall, a former Salem radio talk show host, is running for Missouri's 6th Congressional District. House Speaker Mike Johnson says Democrats are clearly lurching to the left these days.
6: There's an effect happening around the country, and you've heard me summarize it this way. The best way to describe it in short summary is that there are many Mamdanis popping up all around the country running for Congress as Marxist, openly as socialist Marxist. It's a race to the far, far, far left. And as we say all the time, this is not our father's Democratic Party. This group has been taken over. I mean, the Democratic Party's been totally taken over by the far left.
4: Speaker Johnson says voters will have a clear choice during the midterm elections. Secretary of State Marco Rubio has arrived in India ahead of a meeting this week with his counterparts from India, Australia, and Japan, members of the Indo-Pacific Strategic Alliance known as the Quad. The visit comes as Washington is trying to stabilize relations. More on these stories at townhall.com.
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8: 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Thank you for joining us for this week's broadcast. 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
9: Take your Bible and turn with me to Revelation chapter 3. Revelation chapter 3, we're looking at verses 7 through 13 today. We're looking at the faithful church. And we've covered five of the seven churches that are listed here in Revelation chapter 2 and 3. And today we look at the sixth church, that being the church of Philadelphia, a faithful church. Now, one of two that is not called to repent. And the reason they don't have to repent is because there's nothing for them to repent of. They weren't doing anything wrong, but all things right. That's why you really could, if there's a subtitle to this, this is the model church for you and I in the last days. It's the last days church. And thus it is not only an effective church, but it's a faithful church. And that's what we want to be. And so when you look at this church today, you need to be asking yourself, am I doing this in my own personal walk, but are we also maintaining this in our fellowship with one another? Again, a model church and a church that we want to be in the last days. Let's go ahead and read verses 7 through 13 together, and we'll kind of get our bearings a bit. Then we'll come back and just walk back through it verse by verse. Notice what he says, and to the angel or the messenger or pastor of the church in Philadelphia, this is what he says. He says, write this, these things says he who is holy, he who is true, he who has the key of David, he who opens and no one shuts and shuts and no one opens. I know your work. See, I've set before you an open door. No one can shut it, for you have a little strength. You've kept my word and have not denied my name. Indeed, I'm going to make those of the synagogue of Satan who say they are Jews or not, but lie. Indeed, I will make them come and worship before your feet and to know that I have loved you. Because you've kept my command to persevere, to endure, I'm going to keep you from the hour of trial, which shall come upon the whole world to test those who dwell on the earth. Speaking of the tribulation, the rapture and the tribulation. Behold, I am coming quickly, he says. Hold fast what you have, that no one may take your crown. He who overcomes, because you're connected to the overcomer, I'm going to make him a pillar in the temple of my God, and he shall go out no more, and I will write on him the name of my God and the name of the city of my God, the New Jerusalem. It comes down out of heaven from my God, and I will write on him my new name. Check it out. You're getting a tattoo from Jesus. Did you see that? All right. He who has an ear, let him hear what the Spirit says to the churches. Let's pray together. Jesus, thank you for your word. Needed, necessary, vital, and important word for us today. Lord, we come to you needy. We come to you hungry. Lord, would you speak into our hearts? Would you implant the word into our hearts? And Lord, we pray that there would be a work of grace, a work of fruit, a work of mercy, a work of healing in our hearts. Lord, I even pray that you would impart some things, maybe even correct some things in our thinking today. If there's something you want to say, Lord, we want to hear. Give us eyes to see and ears to hear what you want to say to your church today. In Jesus' name we pray. Amen, church. All right, look with me in verse 7. Let's walk through this. And he says, and to the angel of the church in Philadelphia write, these things says he who is holy, he who is true, he who has the key of David, he who opens and no one shuts and shuts and no one opens. Let me give you some history on the church of Philadelphia, or the background on Philadelphia. The name Philadelphia, you know, it means the city of brotherly love, right? And the city was founded by Humanus in 189 BC. When he died, his brother loved him so much that he put his image everywhere. And on buildings, on money, on the currency. And so it became known as the city of brotherly love because his brother loved him so much. He did so. And we also have a city in our country, in the U.S. named Philadelphia, right? It was named by William Penn, a believer, a Quaker, a Christian. And he named it after this New Testament church. That's where the name came from. Philadelphia was filled with some of the most beautiful buildings and temples of its day. So much so that actually the area, that city was called Little Athens because of its beauty. And the city was the youngest of seven cities and became the key city for spreading the Greek language, the Greek culture, the Greek way of living, if you would, all right? It was also a prosperous city because it had one of the greatest roadways known, all right, in that day, in that time. A highway that was a gateway, if you would, it was a gateway to the east. And so it was a key city to influence all other cities in wealth and in Greek culture. Even the secular institutions would call it a missionary city because of its influence into all the region. And that's why Jesus would present himself to the church in verse 7. Notice what he says. These things says he who is holy, he who is true, he who has the key of David and opens and no one shuts and shuts and no one opens. See that? He's the one who is holy and true. Jesus is holy in his character. He's holy in his purposes. And that word holy even speaks of being set apart. He is uniquely set apart from anything or anyone else. He is God alone. And then Jesus is described as the one who has the key of David. You see that? He who opens and no one shuts. All right? And he's the one that, he's not only the one that opens, no one else can open like he opens. And if he shuts it, no one can open it. He's the fulfillment of Isaiah chapter 22. In verse 22, we read this, the key of the house of David I will lay on his shoulder. Speaking of the Messiah, so he shall open and no one shall shut, and shall shut and no one shall open. He's got the key, all right? And he says this, I will fasten him as a peg in a secure place. He'll become a glorious throne to his father's house. Glorifying his father. Isaiah chapter 9, verse 7, we are told the extent of his government. It says this, of the increase of his government and peace, there will be no end. He's going to rule and reign forever. Upon the throne of David and over his kingdom, he's going to order it and establish it with judgment. He's going to rule well. We also read in Revelation that he holds the keys of Hades and death. He's got a lot of keys here. Revelation 1:18, I am he who lives and was dead. Who is he? He's the one that's alive. He resurrected, right? He was dead and now he's alive. And behold, he says, I'm alive forevermore. Amen. And I hold the keys of Hades and death. And Jesus is saying, I'm the one that opens and closes doors. We sometimes think that we are that, all right? We're the one that opens. No, but what does he say? I'm the one that opens and closes doors. I have the keys to heaven and hell. Hey, when it comes to all spiritual matters, I'm the one that opens and closes doors. That's why you want to be with me. You want to follow me. Have a heart after me. Let me do the one that opens and closes. What do? We ask, we seek, and we knock. But we let him be the one that opens and closes doors. And in verse 8, he reminds the church of this. He says, I know your works. See, I've set before you an open door and no one can shut it. This was a church that was seeing God open doors. And notice he says, I'm the one that put the door before you and I'm the one who's opening the door for you. I've set before you a door that's open. That's really important in our lives as believers, but also as a community of believers that we should let God do the door opening. We don't kick doors open. And sometimes God will let us, he'll let us kick doors open. And then what happens? And then we find ourselves in a mess. We have to go back through that door, all right? Shut that thing, all right? And then let him do his thing, open up doors when he sees fit. And it may be another door altogether. We don't kick doors open. We don't force those doors open. And some of us, man, we're good. We don't force. We manipulate. We actually get in there and we jimmy the lock. Some of you know what I'm talking about. I got to get in. This door's got to open. When it comes to spiritual things. But it's so much better when we step back and we wait on God to open up doors. And then we're not carrying things that we shouldn't be carrying. Burdens that shouldn't be. Trying to force things and strive in things and trying to do things that just shouldn't be done. I've heard it said, if you strive to get it, then you've got to strive to maintain it. If you're forcing doors open, then you're gonna find yourself in a position and a place that God never intended for you to be. So much better just to wait on him and to rest in him. When the New Testament speaks of an open door, it's often connected with ministry, and specifically we'll even find evangelism. It usually speaks about the harvest because he's the Lord of the harvest. And Paul would say in 2 Corinthians chapter 2, verse 12, he says this. He says, furthermore, when I came to Troas to preach Christ's gospel, he was sharing the good news of grace. What happened? A door was opened to me by the Lord. He was prepared. He was ready. And then God opened up the door. In Colossians, he spoke the same type of thing. Colossians chapter 4, verse 3 says, meanwhile, praying also for us that God would open to us. Who's going to open the door? That God would open to us a door for the word to speak the mystery of Christ, for that which I am also in chains. He's waiting for God to make that whole thing happen. He was ready and anticipating with an excitement and zeal, but hey, God, you got to open up that door. And he even says, you can pray. You can pray with me that God would open up the door. So when you read about an open door in the New Testament, it speaks about opportunity of ministry, specifically a door for the gospel to be spoken and a harvest of souls to come to faith. And notice what Jesus says here in verse 8. Not only is he the one who opens doors, but he promises them that no one can shut it. I love that. We need to think that way. We need to function that way. When we're going through an open door that God opened, we need to not cower and check out and be afraid and be fearful. There's a lot of talk about the day that we live in. It could be down the road that we might find ourselves not being able to preach the gospel in freedom like we do. And we might even find that there might come a day when we're censored when it comes to preaching the word of God. I've had people ask me, hey, what would you do if that day came? I'd just keep preaching. Just keep preaching. We look back at the church that was persecuted was an enduring church, was a prosperous church. You go back and you look, we looked at the seven churches. You go back and look at the church that was persecuted and God wasn't calling them to repent. There was a greater purity. He encouraged them to endure. God was using them. You even look at the church that's persecuted today. Hey,

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2: He can open up doors that no one can shut. Not principalities, not powers, not political powers. That's a powerful promise to the church. Why this church? What were they doing that God would open doors for ministry to them in the way that he did? Look with me at the rest of verse 8. Notice what he says in verse 8. For you have a little strength, you've kept my word, and you've not denied my name. You might write this down. What was right? What was right? Let me give you three things that we see what was right in this church, in the church of Philadelphia, in this last day's church. What do we see? You have a little strength. You might write this down. They were seeking strength, right? The key is not the word little. Some of us key in on that. Just a little. The word is strength. It's most importantly the strength that they were getting, the supernatural strength, the Holy Spirit strength, right? And where were they plugged into? And that word strength means power, mighty, or miracle. They were a little stick of dynamite. It's our word dunamis, right? A little stick of dynamite. They were plugged into the right power source, the Holy Spirit. And so they were this little stick of dynamite. When Jesus planned for the disciples to go and carry out the Great Commission, to go and preach the gospel and to baptize, and he told them that they were going to Jerusalem and wait. Before you go preach that gospel, go into Jerusalem and wait to be empowered. There's power that I want to give you and that I want to grant you so that you can do this and do this well. And we read about it in Acts chapter 1. In Acts chapter 1 verse 8, he says, you shall receive power when the Holy Spirit has come upon you. The Holy Spirit had already been breathed into them in John chapter 20, 21, 22. All right. And now the Holy Spirit is going to come upon them and empower them and equip them and baptize them. And he said, you shall be witnesses to me in Jerusalem, in Judea and Samaria, and to the end of the earth. And so as they waited for the Lord to empower them, he did. And the church would then be birthed. Peter, under the influence of the Holy Spirit, the one that was cowering in fear when Jesus was making his way to the cross, is now courageous with faith. And he preaches this gospel message to the Jews that were attending the celebration of Pentecost. And God opened up a great door of harvest. Acts chapter 2 tells us how many came to Christ that day. In verse 41 it says, then those who gladly received his word were baptized. And that day about 3,000 souls were added to them. There were some ushers counting somewhere in that service, I'm sure, all right? And this was a big door that opened and stayed open for quite a while. In verse 43, you go on in Acts chapter 2, and verse 43 and 47 goes on to tell us miracles were taking place, and the Lord continued to add. Listen to what he says in verse 43. Then fear came upon every soul. Many wonders and signs were done through the apostles. In verse 47, they were praising God. They were having favor with all the people. The whole community was hearing about it, and there was favor. God was opening up doors, and the Lord added to the church daily. Every day, someone was coming to Christ. This was a church that was on fire. This stick of dynamite blew up, man. The church was birthed through ordinary people, absolutely, under the influence of an extraordinary power, spirit power. It's the heart of God in the beginning of the church, and it remains the heart of God today in these last days, in the church of Philadelphia, the last days church. They had a little strength. Where did the strength come from? The Holy Spirit. It's what I pray for our fellowship, that we will know and experience the power of Holy Spirit in our personal walk with the Lord as we minister in our Jerusalem, in Judea and Samaria, and to the uttermost parts of the earth. But also as a community of believers. Thus, we're seeing a harvest that is plentiful and bountiful. Man, when I look back over the last 20 years, I can't help but give glory to God for the great things that he's done. The souls that have come to Christ, the lives that have been changed, the marriages that have survived, hey, the ministry that takes place here weekly, the school that has been birthed, amen for our school. Just this last week, if you came last

Last Sunday night, just this last Sunday night, over 50 people were baptized. I mean, it was a wonderful celebration. Amen. Amen. That's why I encourage you, even though you might not be getting baptized, come and celebrate with the new believers. Every time I come to a baptism, man, I weep. The lives that have been changed, the souls that have been saved, that we get to be a part of the harvest in this great community. It's what we read about in Zechariah chapter 4, verse 6. He says, not by might, nor by power. It's not our prestige, our position, our platform, our personality. But he says what? No, it's by my spirit. Don't lay that burden on yourself. Lay it on the Spirit of God. But by my spirit, says the Lord of hosts. And so the church that sees open doors of ministry is going to be a church that seeks the strength of the Holy Spirit. They're spirit-filled, they're spirit-led, they're spirit-empowered, all right? They were seeking the power of the Holy Spirit, which leads us to the second thing that we see that is right in this church in verse 8. For you have a little strength, and you've kept my word. Do you see that? You've kept my word. Number two, they were keeping the word of God. They were not just hearers of the word of God, not just students of the word of God, not just reading the word of God, but what were they doing? They were keeping the word of God. They were not just hearers, but they would be doers of the word of God. Notice that word, have kept. It means to keep or to guard or to observe. They were actively applying the word of God to their lives. Now, we know that Romans tells us that faith comes by hearing and hearing by the word of God. When we open up the word of God like we are today, faith is being given, it's being granted, right? So when we hear or read the word of God, faith is given. Faith is given so that we can then live out the word. We can apply the word of God so that we can be doers of the word of God. James will even remind us in James chapter 1, verse 22. Remember, he's speaking to the church here. Listen to what he says. I want you to do this, but be doers of the word and not hearers only, deceiving yourselves. For if anyone is a hearer of the word and not a doer, if all you are is just a hearer, just a connoisseur of sermons and not a doer, he's like a man observing his natural face in the mirror. He observes himself and what happens? He goes away and immediately forgets what kinds of man he was. But when he looks into the perfect law of liberty in verse 25 and continues in it, that's it. Notice what it is. It's the law of liberty. The word of God is the law of liberty, and it continues in. If we continue in the word of God, if we're doers of the word of God, not a forgetful hearer, but a doer of the work, this one is going to prosper. He's going to be blessed. He's going to see open doors that no one can shut. So the blessing is for sure hearing it, but then also going the next mile. Hey, what is it? It's getting to the next base. It's being doers. If you're a hearer only, then there's a deception that takes place. Because we think, well, I've heard the sermon and now I'm good. I'm all good. I've got my sermon in for the week. Or maybe some of you are, you know, you're a daily Bible reader. You do that 1 year plan and good, and I high five you for doing so. But be careful in that to think that just because I'm reading the word that I'm all good. You need to be asking the Holy Spirit to help you apply the word. Lord, I want to be doers of the word. Speak to me in the word of God. Ask the Spirit of God to empower us to live out the word. If not, then we just become religious and all that knowledge has to go somewhere. And what happens? We get puffed up. Puffed up and religious.

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7: To another edition of Around the County. Today we have some important information to share with you. 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Josh, how are you doing today?
8: Doing well, thanks. It's a great day.
7: It is. Thank you for taking time out of your busy day to come on Around the County. And right away, I want to give out contact information right in the top of the show here. 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Also, you can call them. The Santee phone number is 619-442-4357. That's 619-442-4357. The San Diego phone number, 619-326-8595. That's 619-326-8595. Here we are, Josh, two guys talking about pregnancy, but it just goes to show the importance of everybody getting involved. It takes two, you know, man and a woman to create a child. So here we are talking about pregnancy, and we are going to talk about in a little bit about how you can get involved as easy as filling up a baby bottle. So Josh, first of all, tell us about Pregnancy Care Clinic and its mission here in San Diego.
8: Okay, so Pregnancy Care Clinic was founded in 1993, and the mission is to reach out and help young people that are facing unintended pregnancy with resources and supplies and medical services to help them through the decision-making process of an unplanned pregnancy. Pregnancy Care Clinic became a medical clinic in 2005, 2005, and we've been offering medical services since then. So it is pregnancy verification, ultrasound, and STI testing. All of these things are used early on in pregnancy to help them make an informed choice. Our mission is one of education, and our belief and understanding is that an informed client will choose life. And that's what our hope is. That's the heart of our mission.
7: And you have two locations currently.
8: Yes, we have a location in Southeast San Diego, just a little bit above National City. And then we also have one in Santee that's a temporary location. We are currently renovating our new home in El Cajon. And both of these are permanent locations.
7: Okay. And you have a new, a third one coming soon, correct?
8: Right. That's the location in El Cajon.
7: Okay.
8: We purchased the building about a year ago. And we just got our plans through the city, so we are going to be moving forward with building out that clinic space. So we're very excited to get that place open.
7: That's great. That's great. You have three and hopefully more to come in the future with the help of, you know, support of our listeners and other people out there. So can you go more into what services Pregnancy Care Clinic provides to individuals and the families?
8: Yes. So again, everything centers around education and support. So we have pregnancy testing, ultrasound, and STI testing. These are our medical services provided by medical professionals. And then we have support services. So material items like diapers, wipes, and baby clothes, maternity clothes. And then we have educational services for childbirth education, lactation consultation. We have our Moms Helping Moms program, parenting class. And for those that have chose abortion in the past and are having difficulties or struggles with the aftermath, then we have after abortion healing, which we typically would see somebody about, you know, about 10 years after the fact. Because a lot of women are told, hey, you know what, move on with your life. You can go and accomplish your goals. And they find out that it's much more difficult than they ever imagined, and they need additional help. They really need some hope. And our after abortion healing is centered around restoring your relationship with God and receiving His forgiveness and restoration with our Creator.
7: Yeah. Wow. What a blessing that you provide that. Someone out there needs your services. The website, unplannedparenthood.org, unplannedparenthood.org. The Santee phone number is 619-442-4357, 619-442-4357, or the San Diego location, 619-326-8595. That's 619-326-8595. They've got a text line, 619-442-0389. That's 619-442-0389. That's the text line. If you'd rather text for information, you can do it right there. 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Tell us about the ultrasound. I mean, you're a father yourself. What is it like for a parent to, the first time to see their child on an ultrasound? How was it for you?
8: Yeah. I'll tell you, you know, I've been doing this job for quite a while. I don't get to sit in on ultrasounds or really a lot of our services with our clients. I'm more the leader here. I have fantastic people to help with all the hands-on work with our clients.
7: Yeah.
8: But the ultrasound, after being here for so long, we went in and did my oldest daughter's ultrasound, and it was remarkable. There's nothing like seeing your daughter, your child's heart beating on that screen. And you become acutely aware that we're talking about life. And as I said, I've been doing this for several years prior to that, but seeing that image, it's game changer. All the false ideas that the world likes to say, things like, well, this is a blob of tissue, this is a lump of cells, this is a parasite, oh, it's just a fetus, you know, anything to dehumanize. Well, when you look on that screen, there's one conclusion. You're talking about a baby. You see eyes, fingers, toes, and a heart movement, waving. You see God's creative effort and all described in a few moments on the screen. It's fantastic. And it's a deeply educational moment that our clients, they desperately need it.
7: Yeah.
8: Because they're being told false truth.
7: Yeah. Nowadays, the technology, I mean, it's almost like 3D now. So it's kind of come a long way from the ones I used to see where it's two-dimensional, very grainy. The ultrasounds now are almost kind of like three-dimensional.
8: Yes, there are ultrasound machines that produce images that are, you know, very 3D, very lifelike. You know, when I first started, we had an ultrasound machine that the image was so grainy. It was the original machine that we started with in I think 2005 when we started doing ultrasound. And it was really difficult to see the images. And as that machine reached the end of its life, we brought in a couple of vendors to kind of test drive ultrasound machines. And my nurses were so mad at me because the images were so much better on the new machines, and that they had been, you know, striving and working so hard with this grainy image to try to provide this education. And here we brought in these new machines and the images were so crystal clear, and you know, they almost wouldn't let me wait to bring in the next one to try the next one. They just wanted that one right away.
7: That's funny. It's important that the services you provide, and that's ultrasounds is one of them. Like you said, it's so important for the mother to see that. And I don't know what the percentage is, but I know there's a stat out there that when a mother sees that ultrasound, most of the time they choose life.
8: Very much so. Now, we have clients that come in and we do the ultrasound. They want to know how far along they are. And, they'll refuse to look at the screen. And, you know, we can't make them look.
7: Yeah.
8: But it's undeniable that when they see that image on the screen, they're going to recognize we're talking about a human life, not just potential life or some kind of proto baby. That's not what they see.
7: Yeah.
8: They're seeing something recognizable.
7: Yeah. And so someone out there needs your services. The website, unplannedparenthood.org, unplannedparenthood.org. The Santee phone number is 619-442-4357, 619-442-4357, or the San Diego location, 619-326-8595. That's 619-326-8595. And even cooler, they've got a text line. So 619-442-0389. That's 619-442-0389. That's the text line. If you'd rather text for information, you can do it right there. And if you'd like to donate and support, you know, get those ultrasounds to the mothers, you can go to supportpcc.com. 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Josh, tell us about the baby bottle fundraiser and how people can get involved by filling a baby bottle.
8: Yeah, it's a small thing. We don't think about change a whole lot. In fact, I was at a store the other day and I decided to pay with cash and they handed me change and I was going, what am I going to do with this? we all have that jar of change, or we've got the little tray in the car. All that change, you pull it all together. And if you have a whole church coming together and doing a baby bottle fundraiser, it adds up very quickly. And it's a simple way to get involved and to help support the life-saving work Pregnancy Care Clinic. And it goes well with times like Mother's Day and Father's Day. So we're coming up on Father's Day.
7: Yeah.
8: You know, you and I are two guys talking about pregnancy and options and abortion. But, we need more guys involved.
7: Yeah.
8: I believe that the more that men stand up and defend life, the greater the impact and the more likelihood that we'll see abortions made unthinkable in this country.
7: Yeah.
8: But picking up a baby bottle from your church and then filling it with change and bringing it back a couple weeks later, this is a really easy way for a church to get involved with us. And it doesn't involve the church needing to dip into their financial reserves necessarily, which oftentimes our churches struggle too. So it's easy for a pastor to be approached by somebody in the church saying, hey, I'd like to do a baby bottle fundraiser for Pregnancy Care Clinic. And it's easy for a pastor to say yes to that.
7: That's very cool. And shout out to my church because they're involved. They were handing out baby bottles last Sunday, Calvary Chapel, Jericho Road. Good job doing your part. And hopefully get those baby bottles filled up. You actually can fill a lot of change in there. And cash does fit in there too. You can roll it up.
8: Oh, yeah. You can fit whole dollar bills in there. You can fit silver and gold dollars in there.
7: Yes, for sure. Fill those baby bottles up. So back to the clinic, who typically comes to the clinic and what are some of the common needs you see?
8: Right. So people that come in are typically, they're of childbearing age, early typically. So you're talking about mostly college age women. So they're just getting started with their life. They might be in a situation where they are, you know, living with a boyfriend or they were irresponsible with a boyfriend and they were caught with a positive pregnancy test and they're just really not sure what to do. And so we're there to help them walk through that decision-making process. But really the clients that need us are the ones that, I mean, it crosses all the socioeconomic and racial and I mean, all the different lines you can think of. Humans are very good at making babies. And when we step outside of God's plan for that, it results in a lot of challenges. And for our clients, as they come in, they're facing, if it's an unintended pregnancy, they're facing three difficult choices. Parenting. I know you're not a parent yet, but I can tell you it's a challenge. 18 years or sometimes 30. And then placing for adoption is challenging. It's for some crazy reasons. Our culture does not look kindly on people that choose adoption, and it should not be the case, especially amongst the Christian world, because, I mean, adoption is at the foundation of so much of what the Bible teaches.
7: Yeah.
8: It's really fascinating if you go and do a deep dive on that. The third option is abortion. And, you know, oftentimes the church and conservative people tend to think that, people are just looking at this as the easy way out. But I'll tell you, as women are going through that process, it's not easy. It's not an easy choice either. And now they might not be thinking about the ramifications and the hardship that can come as a result. And it does appear a little bit like it's an easier way. It's certainly understandable why our culture might choose, why women might choose abortion. We can have an empathetic understanding and vehemently disagree with them taking a life in that way. But we can understand why they would consider it. It's not hard to understand
7: that. Well, I hope anybody that's listening out there today that may be dealing with an unplanned pregnancy realize that there's support out there for them, that they're not there by themselves. The pregnancy care clinic's there to help you. And even with the text line, there's privacy. Someone out there needs your services. The website, unplannedparenthood.org, unplannedparenthood.org. The Santee phone number is 619-442-4357, 619-442-4357, or the San Diego location, 619-326-8595. That's 619-326-8595. They've got a text line. So 619-442-0389. That's 619-442-0389. That's the text line. If you'd rather text for information, you can do it right there. And if you'd like to donate and support Pregnancy Care Clinic, you can go to supportpcc.com. 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Josh, how do you ensure the person's privacy when they come into your clinic?
8: Right. We're very protective of our clients' confidentiality. All of our records are contained. We don't release anything. We have regular trainings. It's interesting to think about, but it's very easy to be in this community and potentially see a client or see somebody. And one of the things that I do when I see somebody that I recognize, I say, I know her from somewhere in my mind, I immediately say, can't say that. Yeah. Can't say that. I don't want to put anybody in a position where they might have to reveal how they know me. But extensive training is really important. How we communicate about our clients, how we share. We even have doctor's offices calling for records, and we have to be really careful about how we release those records as well.
7: Yeah. I'm sure you have to get approval first or signature or something like that. So one more time, can you tell a little bit more about how listeners could get involved, whether they're voluntary, donating, or just spreading awareness?
8: Yes, absolutely. We have five ways that people can get involved. The first number one thing that we need is people praying for us. We are actively engaged in spiritual warfare here. We are messing with the devil's stuff, and he hates our kids and he hates us. And we need people praying.
7: Yeah,
8: absolutely. The second way is volunteering. We typically look for 4 hours a week, and we try to have it consistent so that you can schedule around that. But we have lots of different volunteer opportunities for people to get involved. Yes, of course, donating. We want people to have the opportunity to support us. Baby bottles is one way. We also put on several events a year. On Thursday, we actually have our golf tournament.
7: Oh, cool.
8: And that's
7: what
8: that's
7: golf course is that going to be at?
8: We're going to be at Singing Hills.
7: Oh, okay.
8: Well, actually, our golf tournament is this Thursday, which would be after your audience hears that.
7: Yes. So Singing Hills is a challenge. That's kind of a challenging golf course. I used to go golf with my dad there, and I remember having to get up so early in the morning because it does get kind of toasty up there. So we'd get, I'd get up at 5 a.m. to go golfing with my dad and go, why am I doing this?
8: And it's a great time of year.
7: Yeah. But what a beautiful golf course. So I hope that was a good golf charity tournament, and people look out for next year. Keep that in mind if you want to get involved. Yes.
8: We've got a couple other events. We have a men's breakfast that'll be happening this summer. That's a new one that we've started. It's centered around a challenge and men bringing other men to that event and hearing an important message and being challenged to think how they can do more and how they can use their voice. That's another way that you can be supportive of what we do. How can you be a defender of life and speak out? How can you learn of somebody's unintended pregnancy and get them over to pregnancy care clinic, all these kinds of things.
7: That's awesome. Do you have a date for that?
8: It is in at the end of July.
7: Okay.
8: I think the last weekend in July.
7: And if they go to supportpcc.com, is there more information on that event there?
8: Yes. There's a whole events page that has all of our other events.
7: Okay. And do you have a newsletter?
8: We have a newsletter that goes out 3 times a year.
7: Okay.
8: Yeah. And if you are plugged in either on our prayer list or on our or have donated at any time, you'll get that 3 times a year.
7: Okay. Well, we're unfortunately running out of time here. Josh, what message would you like to leave our listeners with today?
8: So, pregnancy care clinics, our focus and our desire is to speak up for the voiceless, to protect the unborn that do not have anybody speaking out for them. And it is also for us to provide support and welcome to, the unborn and the newborn babies, welcoming these kids into our community and supporting women after the fact. A lot of times we get accused of just being pro-birth, but the reality is that the Christian community has decided, really nationwide, we have a very large network of pregnancy centers across the nation, the Christian community has determined that the pregnancy care clinic needs to be here to support women in this decision-making process and to support after the decision is made, which is the material support, diapers, wipes, baby clothes, formula, maternity clothes. The Christian church is very generous, and it is really unfair for the church to be accused of only caring about babies in the womb or only being pro-birth. That is not the case. We are, the church is remarkably supportive, and it's something that we can all feel very, very proud about. And when we get challenged in that, we need to be able to stand up and say, well, that just isn't the case. I support pregnancy care clinic. That's how I make sure that it's not just about being pro-birth.
7: I love it. And once again, I want to give out the information. If you need help, if you're dealing with unplanned pregnancy, you can go to the website, unplannedparenthood.org, unplannedparenthood.org. If you'd like to support, donate, get involved, volunteer, go to supportpcc.com. Look for those events coming up, the men's breakfast coming up this summer. And the phone number, if you're listening to this on out there and you don't have the computer or internet, Santee phone number, 619-442-4357. 619-442-4357. That's in Santee. In San Diego, 619-326-8595. That's 619-326-8595. And there's even a text line, 619-442-0389. The text line, 619-442-0389. Keep that information if you're dealing with unplanned pregnancy or if you know somebody that is, please share that information with them. It's real important that you do so. So, Josh, I want to thank you again for coming on Around the County, taking time out of your busy day to do so.
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9: 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And in one song, Begin Again, the singer may suggest he's moving away from Christian faith, not closer to it. 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I'm Paul Acey for Plugged In by Focus on the Family.
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23: Breaking news this hour from townhall.com. I'm Michael Harrington. President Trump is safe and sound after a man opened fire near a White House security checkpoint and was shot to death by the Secret Service last night. This is the third incident of gunfire in the vicinity of President Trump in the last month. A bystander was also shot. They survived. The White House is surviving its, reshuffling its political team ahead of the 2026 midterms. Correspondent Ken Lorman.
24: Deputy Chief of Staff James Blair is leaving his White House post to lead the GOP's midterm strategy, focusing on preserving Republican control of Congress. Blair plans an aggressive campaign targeting up to 35 competitive House races, backed by a $400 million war chest. The effort will lean heavily on anti-democratic messaging, redistricting fights, and exploiting Democratic Party divisions amid concerns over falling approval ratings and economic headwinds. Ken Lorman reporting.
23: House Speaker Mike Johnson says voters will have a very clear choice when they go to the ballot box for the midterms in November.
25: Got men out of women's sports and little girls' locker rooms and into trans surgeries on minors. Do you want to keep that team, that party in charge of Washington? Or do you want to turn it over to the people that want to do the opposite of all those things I just described? It's a serious contrast. It's a serious, serious chasm, a widening chasm between the two parties that didn't exist here even 20, 30 years ago. But this is where we are.
23: President Trump says a deal with Iran, including the reopening of the Strait of Hormuz, has been largely negotiated. We made the announcement on social media after holding talks about the situation with Israel and other allies. The deal is described as a memorandum of understanding and still needs finalization. It aims to end the war and includes 2 months of negotiations on Iran's nuclear program. The U.S. would also end its blockade. More on these stories at townhall.com.
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2: 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I'm Tessa.
3: And I'm Iris.
2: And today we have a special guest today, Pastor Rick Rojas. Thank you for joining us today, Rick.
5: Thank you for allowing me to be here.
3: We've been wanting to have you on the show for quite some time. A little backstory. Rick used to work with myself and Tessa. He's one of our mentors as we started our journey in a funeral profession. And he just has some wonderful insight and stories that we would just love for him to share. That's why we invited him today. So our first question is, what can you say that inspired you to start your journey into ministry?
5: Well, I guess it goes back to when I was invited to my first Christian church service. I was brought up Catholic, but unfortunately, I have to admit, I wasn't a regular attendee of church. So I attended my first Christian church, and that was eye-opening. I noticed, first of all, that everyone was carrying a Bible, and I said to myself, what kind of church is this? And then they had a live worship team, which I had never experienced in my life, and then the pastor came out in regular street clothes, and he welcomed everyone, and they played three worship songs, which was all new to me. And then what really caught my attention was when he said, okay, let's open our Bibles, example to John 3:16. And right there, he lost me. What is John? What is 3? What is 16? But everybody else in the church knew exactly, and they maneuvered throughout the Bible back and forth. And for the whole time we were together, the pastor just talked stories from the Bible that I had never heard before. Wow. And that really touched my heart. And that was the beginning of a journey where I'm at today.
3: That's beautiful. For listeners meeting you for the first time, how would you describe your mission or your heart behind what you do for your work?
5: Well, I was introduced to the funeral memorial ministry through the church I attend. And I felt a real peace about doing that. And from that, I branched off and started to do it on my own. I retired 13 years ago. I worked for 38 years for the Department of Defense. And the week I retired, I visited all the local funeral homes and cemeteries and let them know that I was available.
3: Wow.
5: And I got hired beginning as a funeral director. Mm-hmm. My passion was to officiate services, but it was a good experience to learn the background. From that, I learned what the funeral directors do, which I was mm-hmm. for 5.5 years. And I learned what the arrangers do and the care center. And I'm also part of the Rock Church, so I learned just all the different aspects of funerals.
2: And Rick, I know for a while you were working with the Garden of Innocence. Are you still working with them?
5: Yes. I've been a volunteer for over 15 years for the Garden of Innocence. And our mission statement is we provide dignified burials for abandoned and unidentified newborn babies. Mm. Our first baby was found in the trash can at Southwestern College in Chula Vista. And that when I was first invited, it kind of struck me like abandoned babies. But I went. And that also just touched my heart, and I volunteered, and I'm now the a current vice president and officiant coordinator. So when we have a baby, which we do right now, Rudolph, which will be celebrated his life on Saturday, June the 6th, coming up.
3: Oh, that's coming
5: so
3: up.
5: So my role is to find an officiant for our service.
2: And if somebody wanted to go to one of those services, where would they go?
5: El Camino Memorial Park in Sereno Valley. When we have a service, they're always on a Saturday at 10 a.m. at, again, El Camino Memorial Park.
3: And what's the best way for people to find out that information online?
5: Well, yeah, online, yes. In fact, we have an upcoming car show fundraiser on Sunday, June 28th.
3: Oh, yeah, that's so, right. You guys do a fundraiser every year.
5: Every year. This will be our 11th year.
3: Wow. I myself have attended a couple of the Garden of Innocence services, and it really is such a moving experience. I recommend everyone to experience it at least once, because it really makes you reflect and think about how precious life is.
5: Yes, and what's unique about our services is, it's unfortunate, but these are abandoned babies, so there's no blood family there. And it's all the community. We advertise in the paper, and strangers come to our services.
3: Yeah.
5: To give this child, well, we give the child a name, and then the community helps provide a dignified burial. The Knights of Columbus, which have been with us from day one, they escort this baby like royalty. It's very moving. It'll touch your heart.
3: It is a beautiful ceremony, and everybody is encouraged to participate.
5: Yes. We release doves. We read the names of all the children. We read a poem. We have a couple of worship songs. So, yeah, it's a big... And we invite those in attendance to participate, like you said.
3: I believe one of my first services that I attended, what was really moving is the beginning when we pass the casket around.
5: Yes, we do that right when the Knights of Columbus escort this child, and then the casket is passed to everyone. You get to physically hold the casket. And like I said, it's a very moving experience.
3: It is. It's also very, in a strange way, it's a little peaceful to be out there. It's such a beautiful park, and that area is kind of off to the side. It's a little secluded for those of you who haven't visited. But as Rick had said, they do the fundraiser every year, and I always strongly encourage people to come and donate and participate.
5: And for our fundraiser car show, it's open to cars, hot rods, low riders, motorcycles, bicycles. We have a DJ, we have a food vendor, and an ice cream truck, and 100% goes to raising funds for burying more babies.
3: Yeah. And how do you inherit or receive the caskets? I know somebody builds them.
5: You know, we get a lot from the Boys Club.
3: Okay.
5: They do their projects, they're handmade.
3: Yeah, I know.
5: We provide them the dimensions required to fit inside the vault.
3: Yeah,
5: just about maybe 2 months ago, I've been with the garden for over 15 years, but it's the first time that I experienced we had six babies.
3: Six at the same time?
5: Yes, at the same time. That's a lot. It's a lot of caskets.
3: That is. I think the most I had been to was three, and I thought that was a lot.
5: Yeah.
3: So six, I can't even imagine.
5: But yeah, if you have an opportunity, I would strongly encourage you to come and just visit a service, and definitely come out to our fundraiser on Sunday, June 28th, from 6 a.m. to 2 p.m.
3: Yes, I strongly encourage everyone to come out to that. And for those of you just tuning in, this is Journey Home Radio. I'm one of your hosts, Iris. I'm here with my colleague and co-host, Tessa. We are joined today by our mentor, Rick Rojas. He has been in the clergy for over 15 years?
5: About 13 years.
3: About 13 years now.
5: Once I retired from my job.
3: And we're just kind of, Rick is giving us some insight in his profession and what led him here. I just wanted to ask, was there a defining moment that deepened your faith while you began your ministry?
5: I want to say yes. I'm a believer.
3: Mm-hmm.
5: And on February 13th, 2024, I was diagnosed with multiple myeloma cancer. Mm-hmm. And in medical terms, there is no cure.
3: Right.
5: So from that, I also developed a kidney disease.
3: Mm-hmm.
5: So I'm borderline dialysis. And from that, I developed congestive heart failure.
3: Wow.
5: And I have 95% blockage in the main artery. I need open heart surgery, but because of the myeloma, I'm not a candidate.
3: Mm-hmm.
5: So on August 29th, I had a heart stent procedure, which is a normal, I mean, not abnormal, but a routine procedure. But for me, it was life and death.
3: Wow.
5: But I chose to go with it because I felt I was in a win-win situation.
3: Mm-hmm.
5: If the Lord took me home on the operating table, I win.
3: Right.
5: If he allows mm-hmm. me to experience a successful surgery,
3: mm-hmm.
5: I win. So to me, it was a win-win situation. And from that, still, I developed, I have two fractures in my back, a fracture in my hip, severe arthritis, prostate cancer. But I can honestly say God is good.
3: Yes.
5: And he has treated me better than I deserve, and I can't thank him enough for the gift of life. Every morning I wake up, I give him honor and praise. And to this day, I've never questioned why this is happening to me. Or doubted anything that's going on in my life.
3: Thank you for sharing that, Rick. That's just so beautiful. You share your testimony. You know, I just want to say, many of her listeners, you know, they might be suffering some of the same ailments or may have somebody close to them that are going through that transition. How would you recommend or what advice would you give to someone navigating loss, and how does, you know, faith help in those times of grief?
5: Yes, I believe it's having a personal relationship. I know this may sound strange, but I'm not a religious person. I just have a personal relationship with a living God.
3: Mm-hmm.
5: I don't debate religion or denominations.
3: Mm-hmm.
5: I read the Bible. I believe in what it says. And I don't only believe in it, but I live by it. And I'm obedient to where the Lord is leading me, and he led me into the memorial ministry. This is not a job, it's a calling.
3: Yes.
5: And I have a passion for it. I know loss. I've experienced it like many of us firsthand. But I can say having a personal relationship with the Lord,
3: mm-hmm.
5: Reading the Bible,
3: mm-hmm.
5: that is crucial. And finding a home church.
3: Yeah.
5: Finding a home church and even a cell group.
3: Mm-hmm.
5: A cell group is like a small gathering of people that meet outside of the church at typically someone's home.
3: Mm-hmm.
5: There it gets more intimate, and you can share some of those trials and tribulations mm-hmm. you're going through, and other people can share their life experience, and you encourage each other. You build them up.
3: Yeah.
2: That leads me to this question, Rick. What role does community play in strengthening faith?
5: Community, I strongly believe in community. I'm involved with, I'm a chaplain for the National City Police Department.
3: Mm-hmm.
5: I want to give back to the community.
3: Yeah.
5: And I'm also part of the National City Fire Department and Police Department Foundation. I'm a board member there. And then prior to COVID, I used to do the Rock Church. I used to be the leader of the elderly ministry.
3: Mm-hmm.
5: So I used to go to two Alzheimer and dementia homes out in East Chula Vista and give the residents a message of encouragement and hope. And that was an amazing experience.
3: I
5: so see. Here I want to give back to the community.

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2: Into the memorial ministry, and yeah. I just thank God for allowing me to do that again.
3: Yeah. And
2: it was hard to see me doing that again when I was, I have to be honest, God answered my prayer. Because I asked God to take me to places I've never been, show me things I've never seen, and he answered my prayer. Mm-hmm. But I didn't realize it would be through cancer.
3: Wow.
2: I experienced pain that I didn't know existed. But through it all, God is good.
3: Yes. Amen. Rick, what would you say to someone who feels distance from God during a hardship?
2: Well, I know, you know, even for the most faithful, when especially during the loss of a loved one, because I do it so much and I meet so many families, whenever I get contacted by an arranger from a funeral home, because I serve throughout San Diego, one of the first things I do is make contact, and I offer to come to their home.
3: Mm-hmm.
2: And I can see the brokenness.
3: Mm-hmm.
2: And it's very challenging and difficult, even for the most faithful. But I always encourage them, if I have an opportunity, if I could pray with them.
3: Mm-hmm.
2: And I tell them, from this point on, we're family. You have my number. You can reach out to me after the service. I'll be glad to come to your home and speak and encourage. But I would encourage people more than ever to get into the Bible.
3: Okay. Yeah.
2: And search. The answers are there.
3: Yeah.
2: There is no doubt. There is no question out there that there is not an answer for in the Bible. And again, finding a home church. It's so important.
3: Mm-hmm.
2: A community of a home church and a cell group or some people or a person, a mentor. Someone who's going to speak life into you. Mm-hmm. And encouragement and hope. You don't want to be around people who are negative or
3: right.
2: doubtful, but someone who's going to lift you up and inspire you. And that's what I choose to be, an encourager. Mm-hmm. To lift people up and encourage them, no matter what the circumstance is.
3: Mm-hmm.
2: And what I learned through life experience is, don't give my own understanding. I always lead right. them to the truth.
3: Thank you, Rick.
4: How can friends and family best support someone who is grieving, Rick?
2: Well, I think when you're broken, when you're hurting, mm-hmm. and let's say you've lost a loved one, it is good to have a friends or family who will come alongside. And I always tell people, be very careful what you say. And I think in a time of mourning and grief, I think the less you say, mm-hmm. the better. Sometimes just showing up.
3: Mm-hmm.
2: Maybe it's just right. a hug, or maybe it's taking them to the grocery store, or just spending quality time with them and listening to them.
3: Mm-hmm.
2: Don't come in. I mean, maybe you experience a loss of a loved one. I mean, we all have,
3: mm-hmm.
2: I would think. But like maybe your father passed away, and maybe you had a great relationship with your father, and now your friend experienced a loss of their father. What you don't want to say is, I know how you feel. Mm-hmm. No, you don't.
3: Right.
2: Because you don't know what kind of relationship they had mm-hmm. with their father.
3: Mm-hmm.
2: And trust me, I've been in private meetings with families, and families will tell me, Pastor Rick, I'm going to share some information, but don't repeat it.
3: Mm-hmm.
2: Our father was a terrible father. He was not there for us. He was not a good provider. And they go on and on. But don't repeat what we're telling you.
3: Wow.
2: We just want you to get an idea of who he was. Wow. And at the service, I don't bring it up. I mm-hmm. focus on the good memories of their loved one. So,
3: mm-hmm.
2: you know, the less you say, but I think it's real important to it's okay to visit a person, and but don't try to give them answers.
3: Mm-hmm.
2: I mean, if they ask you, by all means. But don't come in.

0: with, I know what to do or what to say, because you don't.
1: Right.
0: Just spending quality time. Just being there.
1: And that's something, as, you know, funeral professionals, we are advised is to listen.
0: Yes. And I'm glad you said that, because of the three things I've learned from what I do is to listen.
1: Mm-hmm.
0: And number two is to listen. And number three is to listen.
1: Yes.
0: Yep, exactly. That's the key.
1: It is the key. What does it mean to live a life of legacy and intention in your mind?
0: Well, you know, I kind of look at that like, how are people going to remember you when your time comes? You know, it's okay to be involved with work and outside activities with sports, maybe golf, but I think there also we should be spending time with, like we spoke earlier, just being there for others, encouraging them, and helping them through life.
1: Mm-hmm.
0: You know, when your time comes, which I meet with many families, and I prepare a eulogy, and I've been to homes of very successful people.
1: Mm-hmm.
0: But one thing we never talk about is money.
1: Right.
0: How much money they made, how much money they have. We don't talk about their cars and their houses. It's always about family and community and what do you want to be known for?
1: Mm-hmm.
0: What did you do? What impact did you make in other people's lives? Because all those treasures, all those material things that you build up on this earth have no significance in heaven.
1: Right.
0: Zero.
1: Right.
0: So we want to build up our treasures in heaven. And how do we do that? By serving others.
1: Amen.
2: Amen.
0: Yeah, and you don't have to have the answers. You don't mm-hmm. have to have a degree mm-hmm. or any acronyms before your name. Just be who you are and just show up.
2: I know when you've done services for us and you talk about the dash.
0: The dash, yes. Yeah, that's a powerful, very powerful poem.
2: Mm-hmm.
0: Yeah, I love it.
1: Can you elaborate? Can you tell us a little bit about your speech when you talk about the dash?
0: Yeah, well, it's a poem that talks about a person's life and how it's not measured by how much they own, but how much they love, and how they were there for their family and friends. And then it talks about, at the end, it says, "Would you be proud of the things they say and how you spent your dash?"
1: Yes.
0: So we all have a dash.
1: Yep.
0: And the dash mm-hmm. represents that time between the date of your birth and the date of your passing. Mm-hmm. And we all have a dash. And I tell families, you know, we can just double click on that dash and each and every one of you will show up because you were part of this person's life.
1: Yeah.
0: Yeah. And yeah. I've had many families ask me for a copy of that poem because it really has significance and it really impacts them.
1: How can faith shape the way we prepare for those types of moments when we lose someone or we go through those hardships? What would your advice be?
0: Well, faith is extremely important, especially, you know, during the loss of a loved one. Because, you know, for me, I think one of the hardest services to do for me is children or newborns. Those will just... I remember walking into a chapel and there was a newborn, and they had that chapel decorated like you couldn't believe. It was
1: like
0: just
1: a baby shower.
0: Oh, yeah, like a baby shower.
1: I think I remember which one you were talking
0: and
1: about.
0: And I walked into the chapel
1: mm-hmm.
0: and I walked right back out. I was in tears. I said, mm-hmm. "Lord, you have to help me. Give me the strength to be able to be there and do this service for this family and this child."
1: Yeah.
0: But, you know, giving a family hope. I remember a family invited me to their home because they're... 2 minutes. Yeah. Yeah, just reaching out and offering encouragement and hope.
1: Rick, you were with me on my first service that I ever did, and it was for a little girl. And I always think about this one particular line that you've always said, that death holds no prejudice.
0: Yes.
1: And I've always kind of kept that in the back of my mind because it's not our place to question why someone was taken so young.
0: Mm-hmm.
1: And
0: it's true.
1: And I just want to thank you for that, because I have always kept that in my heart. We're going to wrap up, but Rick, okay. Do you have any final thoughts you'd like to say?
0: I just want to encourage people how it's so important. I mean, this life, you know, it's good. There could be some challenges, but what I offer people, I ask them this question, and it can come across a little abrupt, but I ask them, if you were to die today, mm-hmm. do you know where you would go, heaven or hell?
1: Wow. And that's very powerful.
0: Yeah.
1: Well, thank you, Rick, for joining us today. This is a two-part, so listen next week for the second half, where we go a little bit more into funeral services. And those of you, thank you, and have a blessed day.
3: 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We look forward to talking with you again next Saturday at noon, right here on K-Praise. 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
13: Good morning and welcome to The Flatline. I'm your host, Rick Hughes, and for the next few minutes, please stay with me. It won't be long. As Jack said, 30 minutes of motivation, inspiration, education, and always without manipulation, because we don't play games. We're not trying to con you. We're not going to ask you for money. We're not going to try to sell you anything. We're not going to ask you to join up, fess it up, give it up, nothing like that. What we're going to ask you to do is listen up. Listen as I try to verify and identify the plan of God for your life. And if it's possible, if I can do that, then you are free to orient and adjust to the plan if you'd like to do so. It's your life, your decision. You got one shot at it. So I'll do my best to give you the information, and you have to do your best to decide what you want to do with it. The Flatline Radio Show, FLOT, stands for Forward Line of Troops. And that's a military analogy for the main line of resistance used in the army and the battlefield concept. As a Christian, a believer in the Lord Jesus Christ, you can have a main line of resistance in your soul, in the mentality of your soul, an invisible main line of resistance based on 10 unique problem-solving devices we try to share with you on this radio show. 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But this morning, for those of you that might be listening to our program, I'd like to welcome you to the show. I wish we had a way to gauge how many are actually listening to these various cities when we broadcast. But if you ever find time, if you ever can do this, let us know you're listening in what city you're calling from. You can do that by calling our toll-free number, 800-831-0718, and just leave a message. You know, this is Sally calling from Pittsburgh, or this is Bob calling from Dallas. Just tell me where you are and that you're listening, and we know that we're not wasting money in that radio market. Or you can email us. 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I realize some of you are longtime listeners and some maybe new listeners, so forgive me if I repeat a few things in my attempt to bring everybody up to speed and put us all on the same page. Last week I ended our show by asking you a simple question. So let me start off by asking you this question. Do you remember what I asked you? Do you remember what I said to you last week? Because I asked you to tell me how to be a good Christian. If you consider yourself to be a good Christian, should I copy your lifestyle? In the early 70s, I was invited to hold a revival at a local church and was giving an invitation for folks to come forward, you know, like an altar call. I was a young Christian, just barely into the ministry in those days. And I was inviting people that wanted to come forward and dedicate their life to Christ. One particular individual came and said he had dedicated and rededicated many times, but it never seemed to work because he always wound up doing the same sinful habits, same sinful things. So he asked me exactly how he was supposed to dedicate his life so he could overcome these sinful habits. Remember, I was a young evangelist at the time, and although I knew what it took for someone to be saved, absolutely, I did understand that, but I was confused about how to live the Christian life. The truth was that I did not know the answer to his question. I was sincere, but clueless to the mechanics of the Christian life. Was there a particular word that expressed victory over sin and failure? Could I have told him that he needed to surrender, or that he needed to yield? And exactly how was that supposed to work? I remember years ago a tract someone gave me that supposedly told you what to do after you got saved. It was an acrostic by the word GROW, G-R-O-W. Go to God in prayer was the G. Read your Bible was the R. Obey God, that's the O. And the W stand for witness for Christ. When I thought about that, it occurred to me that these are things good Christians do, but that doesn't mean that's the way to become a good Christian. So they were not the answer I was searching for. There had to be something that I was missing. There had to be something more, and I was curious. I was hungry. And the reason is so much of our Christian worship is just ritual without reality, and of course that is meaningless. So thank goodness, because of God's grace and my hunger, I was led to a pastor that actually knew the mechanics to the life I was seeking to live. His teaching made sense and was instructing me in exactly what I was looking for. And so I hope God will use my messages on this radio show to do exactly the same thing for you. If you're searching, if you're hungry, if you want to know the answer, what I have to do to be a good Christian. So let's go back to the question one more time. What should I do to be a good Christian? The first answer is found in Paul's writing in the book of Ephesians, chapter 5, verse 18, where we find these words, be filled with the Spirit. No one ever brought that up to me after I got saved. No one ever told me what that meant. No one ever mentioned that verse to me. But the simple truth is that we cannot execute the Christian spiritual life without the filling of the Holy Spirit. The Lord Jesus Christ let his disciples know that he was going to send the Holy Spirit to them for the purpose that they would be able to complete their particular mission. This is what he told them. Listen carefully. In John 14:16, Jesus said, "And I will pray to the Father, and he will give you another helper." That obviously the Lord is going to leave, so he's going to send a helper for them. "And he will abide with you forever. The Spirit of truth, whom the world cannot receive because it neither knows him nor sees him. But you will know him, for he will dwell with you and he will be in you." In John 14:26, "But the helper, the Holy Spirit, whom the Father will send in my name," and listen carefully now, "he will teach you all things and bring to your remembrance all things that I said to you." So there was the ministry of the Holy Spirit instructing the disciples. And you may ask, why did he do that? What's he going to teach them all things? What does that mean? Don't forget, these are the guys that wrote the scriptures. These are the guys that recorded the events of the life of the Lord Jesus Christ so we could have it in writing and study it today. They needed this so they could write the scriptures. I mean, you and I are also indwelled and sealed by the same Holy Spirit at the moment of our salvation. When I got saved, that night that I accepted Christ as my Savior, no one told me that I was indwelled by the Holy Spirit. Listen to Ephesians 1:13. "In him you also trusted," that's Christ, "after you heard the word of truth, the gospel of your salvation, to whom, in whom also, having believed," here it comes now, listen, "you were sealed with the Holy Spirit of promise, who is the guarantee of our inheritance until the redemption of the purchased possession to the praise of his glory." So you are sealed. The Holy Spirit is sealed. He seals us. That means we're God's possession. He owns us. I don't know if you ever remember how people used to do canning in the old days and put a seal on the jar and canned fruit, canned tomatoes, canned whatever, and it stayed fresh until you broke the seal. The Holy Spirit seals us until God calls us home. But I want you to understand there's a difference between the indwelling of the Holy Spirit and the filling of the Holy Spirit. Two different words, indwelling of the Holy Spirit and the sealing of the Holy Spirit. Actually, that's the same word. Let me put it to you this way. There's a difference between the indwelling and sealing of the Holy Spirit and the filling of the Holy Spirit. So there's the word I want you to understand, filling and sealing or indwelling. Here's what is not being taught today. Unfortunately, never, hardly ever is it taught in pulpits today, that sin quenches the Holy Spirit's ministry to us. So when we sin, we don't lose the indwelling or the sealing of the Holy Spirit, but we do cease to be filled with the Holy Spirit. Paul identified this battle that every Christian faces in Galatians 5:16-17. Here's what he wrote. "I command you, walk in the Spirit, and then you will not fulfill the lusts of the flesh. For the flesh lusteth against the Spirit," and lusteth mean wars, "and the Spirit wars against the flesh, and these are contrary to one another, so that you don't do the things that you wish you could do." That word flesh refers to your sinful nature. Unfortunately, it's Adam's unpleasant gift to us. In Romans 5:12, "Therefore, just as through one man, Adam, sin entered into the world, and death through sin, and thus death has now spread to all men because all men have sinned." So now we all have a sinful nature. Now we all need to be born again if we want to have a relationship with God. But in regards to that sinful nature, the tricky part is this, that not all Christians have the same lust pattern. By that I mean some people lust for money, and they'll steal from you. Some people lust for alcohol or drugs, and it's been my unfortunate situation to have to bury a few friends that got hooked on alcohol or drugs, including family members. Some people lust for power. Some people lust for attention or approbation lust. And you know some people lust for sexual pleasure. The bad thing is the self-righteous Christian who thinks he's better than you since he doesn't lust for what you lust for. His lust may be power lust or approbation lust, whereas your pattern may be more immoral. So he assumes that he's just a better Christian than you because he doesn't fall for the things you fall for. Let me tell you that sin is sin, and sin comes in three different packages. Sins of the mind, what you think, sins of the tongue, what you say, and sins of the flesh, what you do overtly. When you or I, the Christian, when we commit a sin, we immediately break fellowship with God. We don't lose the indwelling of the Holy Spirit, but we break fellowship with God because why? Why do we break fellowship with God? Because the Bible tells us that the Holy Spirit is quenched and grieved when we sin. That means he is now under control of the carnal nature. If you commit a sin in your life, you get in under control of your flesh, under control of your sin nature. Let's say if you get jealous. Jealousy is a sin. Sin of the mind. Fear is a sin. Sin of the mind. Bitterness is a sin. Sin of the mind. So you get into one of these areas, and immediately your flesh takes over. And that means you're now in control of that carnal nature. So listen, at any moment of any day, right now, 24/7, the very moment you're hearing me, I'm asking you, which one's controlling your life? Are you controlled by your Holy Spirit? Or are you being controlled by your sin nature? Which one? You might not even realize you're being controlled by your sin nature because I'll tell you in a minute, sin can be easily sneaky. So this leads us to a question about how do we recover the filling of the Holy Spirit when we do sin? And what happens if I don't recover and stay under control of my sin nature? Recovery from sin is offered in 1 John 1:9. In the 10 problem-solving devices, my pastor used to call it rebound. It's problem-solving number one device on the flight line of your soul. 1 John 1:9 says, if we confess our sins, that's if, third-class condition, maybe you will, maybe you won't, but if we confess our sins, he, that's God, is faithful, he'll do it every time, and just, he doesn't compromise his righteousness, to cleanse us from all unrighteousness. So anytime you go to the Father and you admit your sin, Father, I just lied, Father, I just lusted, Father, I just got jealous, Father, I just got bitter, Father, whatever it is, he will cleanse you from it and forgive you from it. He's faithful and just to do it. But if you do not admit your sin, if you try to hide it or cover it up, you will wind up under divine discipline, which comes in three stages. It comes in the stage of warning discipline, where God gently lets you know you're out of line. It comes in the stage of intense discipline, where God has to take you behind the woodshed to straighten you out. And it can come as a form of dying discipline, when the Lord has to take you on home because you're wasting his time and your time. So let's talk about doing a right thing, but doing it in a wrong way. A right thing done in a wrong way is still wrong. Church attendance, prayer, giving, they're all right things. But in fact, if you do them with unconfessed sin in your life, then those things are being produced by the flesh, by the moral part of the flesh. And unfortunately, they will be rejected at the judgment seat of Christ, as seen in 1 Corinthians 3:11-15, where they're called wood, hay, and stubble. So if you committed a sin on your way to church, and you got an argument with your wife, got an argument with your kids. I've used this before, this illustration before, but you're mad at each other and you come to church and you got on your Sunday go to meeting clothes and you smile, hallelujah, brother, praise the Lord, brother, but you can't even look at your wife or your husband. You're so mad at them. Or maybe there's someone in the congregation that owes you money and won't pay you back, and you're mad at them. You haven't forgiven them. And then maybe you get called on to lead in prayer. That prayer will go no higher than the ceiling because you did it in the energy of the flesh. Recovering from sin is the first thing the pastor needs to tell you every Sunday morning. As you assemble to worship, he should tell you to bow your heads and take a moment to clear your souls. And if there's any sin in your life, now's the time to admit it to God. Don't cover it up. Let him know what you've done, and he'll be faithful and just to forgive you. That's the right thing. And then you'll be sitting there under the filling of the Holy Spirit, not under control of your flesh, and the Holy Spirit will have his ability to do the job. But sin can very easily be overlooked, especially if it's a mental attitude sin. As I said, Sunday morning arguments with the children or the spouse is one way to let your temper cause you to be bitter and angry. Both of those are sins. So again, if you come to church without confessing sin, what do you think is going to happen? Well, you say, I'm in the right place, church, I'm doing the right thing, coming to church. So what's going to happen? Nothing. Nothing, nada, not one thing, since the Holy Spirit's ministry to you has been shut down and you are now operating under the control of your flesh and your emotions are kicking in and you're mistaking that for a worship ceremony. And it's not a worship ceremony, not as long as the unconfessed sin is in your life. So make a point to remember this. Without the filling of the Holy Spirit, you cannot, you will not ever function correctly in the Christian life. I repeat, without the filling of the Holy Spirit, you cannot and you will not ever function correctly in the Christian life. Remember now, you have a physical life and a spiritual life. And the physical life's condition can be easily seen by all who observe you. They can say, well, he's getting old, his walk is changing, his gait is changing, he's gaining weight, he's losing weight, his hair's turned gray. People can see you and kind of tell your age or what kind of condition you're in. Because your physical life's condition can be easily seen by all who observe you. But your spiritual life, the spiritual life's condition can only be seen by God. So you might talk holy talk, you might act holy in your lifestyle, but you will never fool God since he knows your exact thoughts. He knows what you're thinking. So you're not pulling the wool over God's eyes. Psalm 139, verses 2 through 4. You know my sitting down and my rising up. You understand my thoughts from afar off. You comprehend my path and my lying down and are acquainted with all of my ways. For there's not a word on my tongue, but behold, O Lord, you know it altogether. So that's the omniscience of God. He knows you. He knows what you're thinking. He knew about you in eternity past. He knew what traits and habits and sinful nature desires you would have in eternity past. He's made provision for you and how to operate in his lifestyle, the Christian life, under the filling of the Holy Spirit so you don't have to let those things defeat you. So now you should understand that in order for me to be a good Christian, first of all, I must understand the ministry of the Holy Spirit. And I must make sure that I am filled or controlled by the Holy Spirit as much as possible every day. So to be clear, when I sin, I quench the Holy Spirit. I grieve the Holy Spirit. And that personal sin allows my nature, sinful nature, to regain control. In order to recover the filling of the Holy Spirit, I must rebound, 1 John 1:9, as soon as possible. So that I don't wind up doing all the right things in the wrong way. That's what I should have told that young man back in the 70s when I first held one of my first revivals, and he came forward to dedicate his life to the Lord Jesus Christ. I should have told him, you need to understand the ministry of the Holy Spirit in your life. I didn't, but now I know better, and I hope you do understand it. I hope you know whether or not you are filled with the Holy Spirit this morning. Now, before we wrap it up, let's talk about something you haven't heard me talk about before. Let's talk about the dynamic duo. The dynamic duo. No, it's not talking about Batman and Robin. No, not that at all. I'm talking about the dynamics of the Christian life, and there's two things you need. The second thing the believer must understand, besides the filling of the Holy Spirit, is the importance of the Scriptures in his life. Listen to what the psalmist wrote in Psalm 119, verse 11. Thy word have I hid in my heart, so that I might not sin against thee. We must understand that God went to great lengths to make sure you and I have a Bible available. No Old Testament saint had a Bible. Moses didn't have a Bible. Joshua didn't have a Bible. Ezekiel didn't have a Bible. Daniel didn't have a Bible. David didn't have a Bible. Many of them had the Torah, the books of the law. They had the commandments of God, such as Moses and the Ten Commandments, but they were not able to go home and open the Bible for themselves. Neither did they have the filling of the Holy Spirit. A few select individuals were empowered, enabled by the Holy Spirit to do certain things, but the filling of the Holy Spirit, such as we have, they didn't have that. You are unique. You live in the church age. And your dynamic duo is the filling of the Holy Spirit and the sacred scriptures that God has provided for you. You cannot grow spiritually unless you learn and apply the mandates found in the Holy Scriptures. For example, here's one, 2 Timothy 2:15. Study to show yourself approved unto God, a workman that needeth not to be ashamed, rightly dividing the word of truth. There is a mandate to study so that you will not have to be ashamed. Ashamed of what? Ashamed at the judgment seat of Christ when you get there and find out you did all the right things in the wrong way. Or ashamed if someone asks you a question you can't answer it. You say, well, I don't know the answer to that, but let me call my preacher. You need to know the answer to that. You need to know the scriptures for what someone may ask you about. You need to rightly divide the word of truth, not wrongly divide the word of truth. If you can get it right, you can get it wrong, this verse is telling you. And you know how people get it wrong? They try to teach themselves. Some Christians try to teach themselves by reading the Bible. I hear it all the time. Oh, I read the Bible through in a year. I read the Bible through twice last year. There's nothing wrong with reading the Bible. But God gave certain men certain gifts, and particularly the gift of pastor-teacher, as mentioned in Ephesians 4:11. And he gave some apostles, some prophets, some evangelists, that's me, and some pastors and teachers, that's one word. In the Greek original language, it's called poimen kai didaskalos, the shepherd and the instructor. So the reason that God gave this gift of pastor-teacher, poimen kai didaskalos, is stated in Ephesians 4:14. Here's the reason. That we henceforth be no more children, tossed to and fro, and carried about with every wind of doctrine, by the sleight of men, that's tricking men, cunning craftiness, that's deceitful lies, whereby they lie in wait to deceive you. I'm going to read that again. That we henceforth be no more children, that means God wants you to grow up spiritually mature and not be a baby all your life, tossed to and fro, carried about with every wind of doctrine by the sleight of men and cunning craftiness whereby they lie in wait to deceive. The writer of Hebrews addressed this thing about being babies, and Paul did too. Hebrews writer said, I'd like to talk to you like grown people, but I can't. You need a bottle. You're still a baby. That's what happens when Christians don't. They've been saved 15, 20 years, and the only thing they've ever learned in that 15, 20 years is the song, I Surrender All. They sing that every Sunday morning. But as far as walking in fellowship with God, staying filled with the Holy Spirit, learning and applying the scriptures in their life, it's not happening. And so they're deceived. Very easy to be deceived, because you got to remember that Satan is in the deception business. That's his job. If you're not under the teaching of a well-qualified pastor, you're subject to deception. Never forget it was the religious guys who demanded Pontius Pilate crucify Jesus Christ and free the known criminal. So in the next few shows, I will talk to you about the importance of learning and obeying the Word of God. I would also like to specifically talk about what happens to a nation that ignores the mandates found in the scriptures. Okay, Back up for a minute. Do you remember the dynamic duo? The filling of the Holy Spirit plus the power of the Scriptures gives you the opportunity to reflect the life of our Lord Jesus Christ to those in your acquaintance. The dynamic power found in the combination of the filling of the Holy Spirit and Scripture believed and applied is beyond anything conjured up by the lies of Satan that saturate the cosmic system. So if you wish to learn more about this, come back next Sunday or check out our website or join us on one of our podcast platforms like Spotify or Apple iPod. 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All right. Thank you for listening this morning. I hope you've enjoyed this. I hope it's been a challenge. And I hope you'll join me next week at the same time on the same station, same place. Until then, this is your host, Rick Hughes, saying thank you for listening to The Flatline.
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4: Breaking news this hour from townhall.com. I'm Michael Harrington. The investigation continues into a man who opened fire near a White House security checkpoint last night and was shot dead by the Secret Service. President Trump was in the building. He is fine. It happened near 17th Street and Pennsylvania Avenue. The president says a deal with Iran, including the opening of the Strait of Hormuz, has been largely negotiated. Iran says it's a starting point. A shakeup inside the GOP, where loyalty to President Trump is playing an increasingly decisive role.
5: A wave of primary defeats is hitting incumbent Republicans, seen out of step with the party's conservative base. Several Indiana state senators, along with Louisiana Senator Bill Cassidy and Kentucky Congressman Thomas Massie, have all lost or faced serious challenges. President Trump's endorsements are proving pivotal, signaling a shift toward a more aligned GOP establishment. Meanwhile, Texas Senator John Cornyn is locked in a tough runoff against Attorney General Ken Paxton, with Mr. Trump backing Paxton. Willie Nelson reporting.
4: A new income tracker is highlighting a sharp contrast in wage trends between the last two administrations.
6: Data from the Unleash Prosperity Committee shows incomes rising significantly faster during the first 16 months of President Trump's second term compared to notable declines under former President Biden. Analysts say recent pressures tied to the Iran conflict and higher oil prices have weighed on real wages, but there is optimism ahead. If oil drops back below $80 a barrel, experts expect incomes and overall affordability to rebound. Ken Lorman reporting.
4: A proposed $725 billion settlement over claims that Roundup weed killer causes cancer now faces potential delays. An attorney is pushing it into federal court. More on these stories at townhall.com.
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4: Secretary of State Marco Rubio has arrived in India ahead of a meeting this coming week with his counterparts from India, Australia, and Japan, members of the Indo-Pacific Strategic Alliance known as the Quad. The visit comes as Washington is trying to stabilize relations with India after ties soured over President Trump's tariff policies, which raised duties on several Indian exports. Much of Rubio's four-day visit, however, will focus on a multi-city tour, along with a gala reception in New Delhi. Chinese local officials say a gas explosion at a coal mine in northern Shanxi province has killed at least 82 people. It's the country's deadliest mining accident in recent years. The official Xinhua news agency reported that the accident in the coal mine happened the previous evening. That would be Friday night. More than 120 people were hospitalized. The exact reason for the explosion is still under investigation. News and analysis at townhall.com. When World Cup play gets underway next month, Mexico will become the first country ever to host the event three times.
9: Mexico is set to co-host the World Cup from June 11th through July 19th. The once every 4 years event is the biggest in all of sports, and soccer just happens to be by far the most popular sport in Mexico. Some matches there have been known to shut down entire cities. The roots of Mexican soccer trace back to the 19th century in Mineral del Monte. That's where the game was first introduced by British miners. Hosting duties for this year's World Cup will be shared by Mexico, the U.S., and Canada. Bob Agner reporting.
4: Turns out Taylor Swift likes basketball, too. The global music superstar sat courtside at Game 3 of the Eastern Conference Finals, along with her fiancé, Cleveland native Travis Kelce, as the Cavaliers hosted the New York Knicks last night. Swift and Kelce, who just signed a new deal with the Chiefs, took their seats at Rocket Arena shortly before the beginning of the game. More on these stories at townhall.com.
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15: 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Good morning. Thanks for tuning in here. Start your day the right way with O'Connor and Company. All right, I'm going to let you know ahead of time that 3 hours from now, I'm doing math. 2 hours from now, leading off our 8 o'clock Eastern hour, we're going to be speaking with Senator Rick Scott of Florida. Now, obviously, as a senator from Florida, he is pretty pumped about the indictment of Raul Castro. The Castro brothers and communists in general are criminals. They're thugs. They're scum. And they've been horrible to the people of Cuba. And Raul Castro is now being indicted. We're going to get into all those details. But Senator Scott wants to comment on that, obviously. He's also not real happy about his colleagues in the Senate. They had a disastrous day yesterday where nothing got done. And really, things are set up right now in the U.S. Senate for nothing to get done for the rest of this year. Rick Scott doesn't care. He's going to be fine. But he is worried, I think, about Republicans going back to voters in November saying, hey, vote for us so we can continue not to do anything. Well, and also, maybe I'm naive, but I think Rick Scott is actually a little concerned about, you know, our country and the American people, and he'd like us to get more done. So we'll talk to Senator Scott about that coming up in that 8 o'clock hour Eastern time. Also, KT McFarland's going to join us in our second hour. And also, oh, I'm very excited about this. We talked to you about it last week. This guy who has bought up all these old Pizza Hut buildings and rejuvenated them and restored them to their 80s greatness. So you can go in and you can have the all-you-can-eat salad bar. You can get your pizza delivered to your table. You can get your pitcher of root beer poured into those glorious red plastic cups and eat on a red and white checkerboard tablecloth table and, you know, talk to your family to enjoy life again. That guy, his name is Tim Sparks, the guy who bought all those Pizza Huts with this vision of the glorious Reagan 80s that we can relive today. He's going to be joining us to talk about that and talk about how important it is for families to sit around a table and eat together, even if it is at a Pizza Hut instead of in your own dining room. All right, so that's what we're loaded up for here this morning. But let's get started with Cuba. Yesterday, the acting attorney general, I'm going to call him the director of something, acting deputy. He was deputy attorney general. Now he's acting attorney general. It's hard to keep everybody's title straight, okay? Todd Blatch, the acting attorney general, laid out the details of the indictment for the world to hear. So now you'll hear it. Here's Todd Blatch.
16: Today, we are announcing an indictment charging Raul Castro and several others with conspiracy to kill U.S. nationals. Mr. Castro and the others are charged with additional crimes as well, including destruction of aircraft and four individual counts of murder. The indictment was returned by a grand jury sitting in this district in Miami on April 23rd, 2026, and was unsealed today. For nearly 30 years, the families of four murdered Americans have waited for justice. On February, this is a story all too familiar. On February 24th, 1996, two civilian aircraft operated by Brothers to the Rescue were shot down over international waters by military aircraft from Cuba. Four men were killed: Carlos Costa, Armando Alejandro Jr., Mario de la Peña, and Pablo Morales. They were unarmed civilians and were flying humanitarian missions for the rescue and protection of people fleeing oppression across the Florida Straits. As alleged in the indictment, Raul Castro and five co-defendants participated in a conspiracy that ended with Cuban military aircraft firing missiles at those civilian planes and killing four Americans. Those are the allegations returned by a federal grand jury. My message today is clear. The United States and President Trump does not and will not forget its citizens.
15: Yeah, it's this is a huge development. And here's the interesting thing, and I hope that you caught that little data point in the indictment as read out there by the acting attorney general. This incident happened in 1996. Everyone has known about this. I remember it when it was in the news. At the time, our president was Bill Clinton. He was running for re-election. He didn't want to get his hands dirty with stuff like this. He issued a stern statement and then left it at that. See, then his successor, the next Democrat to become president of the United States, Barack Obama, he knew all about this as well. Everybody has known about this. Barack Obama decided that he was going to open up Cuba and he was going to be, you know, like Nixon going to China, except the difference is Nixon understood that Mao Zedong was a commie thug murderer. And he didn't pretend that China and Mao and the Communist Party in Beijing were our friends. Barack Obama did. He opened up Cuba. And that guy, Raul Castro, who just got indicted, Barack Obama went to a baseball game with him, shared a hot dog. It's not a euphemism. They actually both had some hot dogs together while they watched the baseball game. There's an iconic photograph of Raul Castro and Barack Obama at a press conference when Raul Castro is holding up Barack Obama's arm like he had just won a boxing match or something. Like, they're buds, they're friends. And, of course, Obama strangely had a very odd limp wrist at that moment while the murderer, Raul Castro, was trying to hold up his arm for a photo op. It's a photo op, all right. It tells you everything you need to know about what happens when people like Barack Obama, who glorified and romanticized Castro and his brother, the murderer, both of them, Che Guevara, et cetera, et cetera. I mean, you know, Obama was the kind of guy who went to college in Occidental College, California, wearing a Che Guevara T-shirt, probably, or Harvard, for that matter. We won't know because they never released any, you know, official documents or transcripts from his time in college. Yes, now Raul Castro is indicted. Yes, President Trump said that we won't forget the lives of Americans murdered. And by the way, they've got some pretty good evidence against Raul Castro. They've got an 11-minute recording that lays out in detail exactly what Raul Castro did, ordering the murder of those Americans. And it's pretty damning considering it's a recording of Raul Castro himself saying those things, and talking about how he directed the MiG fighters to go and shoot them down. So what's going to happen? What's next? Well, obviously, the bigger prize right now for the American Trump administration with Cuba is to overthrow this government, to finally free the people of Cuba. And it just so happens that our Secretary of State is the son of Cuban refugees that fled that prison camp of an island. Here he was addressing the people of Cuba directly yesterday.
17: En un día como hoy, en 1902, la bandera cubana ondeó por primera vez sobre un país independiente. Pero sé que hoy ustedes, quienes llaman a la isla
15: Cuba... You didn't tune into the wrong station. It's all in Spanish because, well, he speaks Spanish fluently. But I'll tell you briefly, it's a five-minute statement. He said, on a day like today in 1902, the Cuban flag flew for the first time over an independent country. But I know that those of you who call Cuba your home are going through unimaginable hardships. Today, I want to share with you the truth about why you're suffering and tell you what we're offering to help you, not only to ease the current crisis, but also to build a better future. The reason you're forced to survive 22 hours a day without electricity is not because of an oil blockade by the United States. As you know better than anyone, you've been suffering blackouts for years. The real reason is that those who control your country have looted thousands of millions, but none of it has been used to help the people. And then he goes on to talk about the totalitarian communist regime of the Castros. And then he finishes by saying, President Trump offers a new path between the United States and a new Cuba. A new Cuba where you can open a bank or have a construction company. A new Cuba where you, not just the Communist Party, can own a television station or a newspaper. A new Cuba where you can complain about the system when it fails without fear of going to prison or being forced to leave your island. And a new Cuba where you have a real opportunity to elect those who govern your country and vote to replace them if you're not doing a good job. In the United States, we're ready to

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0: it's kind of a stereotype of talk radio. There's all they do is talk about the liberals and the Democrats and the socialists. On the, well, yeah, it's kind of a big conversation that we need to have. We feel, I believe, my colleagues and I feel, talk radio hosts, that we need to continually remind people about the political left in our country and around the world who continue to embrace socialist Marxist ideas. If we don't keep warning of the dangers of that ideology, well, something crazy might happen, like an avowed Marxist who wants the government to take control of various giant facets of our private industry and our lives might end up becoming the mayor of New York City. Right? The leading candidates for president might be inspired by and educated, fueled by and propped up by an avowed communist in this country who actually celebrated his wedding honeymoon in Moscow during the Cold War when the Soviets were the bad guys. That's Bernie Sanders, of course, if you're not tracking with me. We need to keep reminding everyone that communism, whenever it is put in place in a government, ends up being an authoritarian, murderous regime. And there's one 90 miles off our coast. It's called Cuba. And the left constantly romanticizes these thugs. How many movies have there been about Fidel Castro? Oh, what a romantic journey it was as a revolutionary to free the people of Cuba. The people in Cuba have been in a prison camp for 70 years. That's the reality. And when these leftists who leave their college dorm rooms and end up running for office and even becoming president still think that Cuba is just this wonderful, great success story, so they go down and celebrate people like Raul Castro, knowing that he is a mass murderer, well, that's a problem for us Americans. It's a problem for we the people to watch our president go down and hang out with Raul Castro. And so I love the fact that the Trump administration, led by President Trump, yesterday announced this indictment on Raul Castro for murdering Americans, because that's who he is, and that's what he did. The president was asked about this yesterday. He had remarks. Here they are.
1: We have Cuba on our mind. Very important. A lot of problem for a lot of years, and this was a big, I think it was a very big moment for people that, not only Cuban Americans, but people that came from Cuba that want to go back to Cuba, people that want to see their family in Cuba. I think this is a very big day, very important day.
0: And an important day, and there's going to be some big days to follow, too, if you're reading the tea leaves here. Here is one of those Cuban refugees, a person who knows full well who Fidel and Raul Castro are, and what his brothers and sisters and children back in Cuba are dealing with. This is Man on the Street in Miami. Oh, stand by. We'll get it in just a moment. But this was Fox News going down to the Little Havana quarter of Miami and talking to Cuban Americans who have fled that country and live here now, and reacting to what happened yesterday. Here we go.
2: I do want to bring in Oscar Fernandez here with me. Nice. He left Cuba in 1961 when you were just 15 years old.
3: That is correct.
2: Tell me about what today means in the news of the indictment of Raul Castro.
3: It means some justice for the Cuban people. For 67 years, we have been ignored by everybody, the United Nations, the Organization of American States, the European Union, everybody. So we hope this is the beginning of the downfall of the Castro regime. Sorry, a little emotional. And we're ready to go back and help in the reconstruction of our country. With work, with money, with investment, and with love.
0: How about that? A refugee from a Latin American country fleeing to America to build a better life because of the communism he left behind, speaks perfect, beautiful, fluent English, has his act together, has a job. Seems like he's actually accumulated some amount of wealth based on the way he was dressed and the way he comported himself. And what did he say? We want to go back. We want to go back to our country and rebuild it and make it better. Don't you dare tell me conservatives are anti-immigrant. Don't you dare tell me conservatives are anti-Latino. Don't you dare even try to go there. And don't you ever take a back seat to anybody out there who says that they embrace refugees from other countries and welcome them to America and give them. No, we do too. But we also want them to better themselves, contribute to our country, and then have an eye set on going.
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0: Good morning from your nation's capital on our flagship station, WMAL, and all across the country. I'm Larry O'Connor. It's O'Connor and Company. And as you know, this little morning radio show I do every 3 hours for you, it's just, this is my side hustle. My real job, my day job, is I'm editor of townhall.com. I'm kidding. Obviously, this is my pride and joy. This show is, if anything, being editor at Town Hall is my side hustle. But either way, I wear a lot of hats throughout the day. And a source sent me a video yesterday that they had obtained and vetted, and then we vetted it as well, and it was absolutely genuine, 100%. This source delivered it to me and said, you're not going to believe this. And I get the file, and it's a webinar of teachers union leaders from Minneapolis and Chicago and Los Angeles, and they're doing this whole web seminar from the teachers union. I'm like, well, this is going to be boring. It's going to be about, you know, phonics or, you know, new math versus old math, maybe, you know, emphasizing STEM classes in high school. How can we help graduate more people from underserved communities? Stuff like that, right? I was surprised when I looked at it. Here are a few highlights of what they were really talking about. Again, these are teachers and leaders for the teachers union. You know, whenever anybody makes any criticism of teachers unions or starts complaining about the power of teachers unions, you're always confronted. People get in your face and say, these are the only people who care about your children, and they sacrifice everything to get into the classroom, and they reach into their own pocket to buy office supplies so your kids could have scissors and crayons and paste. How dare you? How dare you? How dare you? And it's like, you know what? There are some great teachers out there, and you're not wrong. They do make great sacrifices. That's not who we're complaining about when we complain about the teachers union. These are the people we complain about. Let's go.
1: And I think, you know, no disrespect to folks sending postcards or rallies, but I do think people are getting a tiny bit burned out by some of these tactics, because it's very evident that our politicians and our elected leaders are not listening to us. So how do we make them listen, right? How do we get their attention? How do we say, well, we're going to be out here putting ourselves in harm's way, and you're going to be responsible for
2: about. You're going to need to stay organized so that you can easily be mobilized. You got to stay ready so you don't have to get ready. Every single chat that you've been in, trust and believe there's going to be a sub chat that you're not involved in. And they probably talking about you. Okay. So be ready to start other chats that have something to do with something else. This one is about mutual aid. This one is about transportation. This one is about money. This one is about protection. This one is about an upstander training. You're going to have to be able to burn it if somebody gets arrested and start another one. And when we talk about trust, you got to think about...
3: I think they're setting the stage for some kind of military coup, whether it's calling for martial law or the Insurrection Act or not seating representatives if they lose in November. So it's going to mean that we've got to replicate some of the things we've seen our siblings do in other countries that are effective at challenging and defeating authoritarians that most Americans aren't comfortable with, because probably most people have been to a baseball game but not a protest, right? Let's be real. So we got to get them there.
2: And there's this grand arc through the uprising. We burned down an entire police precinct and did not rebuild it. I have taken 6 city streets and have not returned it. We don't say no justice, no peace. We say no justice, no streets. And I dare them to arrest me.
0: We have the exclusive story there at townhall.com, written up by Jeff Charles, headline, Teachers Union Leaders Plan Violent Protests While School Children Can't Read. By the way, this was also first uncovered by the North American Values Institute. All right, let's bring in our guest to talk about this. She's the former spokesperson for Education Secretary Betsy DeVos, now the spokesperson for the Defense of Freedom Institute, and friend of this program, Angela Morabito, who is often sat in and co-hosted with me here. Good morning, Angela. Good to talk with you about this.
4: Good morning, Larry. It's great to be with you. And hey, congrats on going nationwide.
0: Thank you. I appreciate it. Listen, I was surprised when I saw this, but then I remembered all of the things that you and the folks at the Defense of Freedom Institute have been saying about what has happened to the teachers unions in this country. And then I wasn't surprised, because this is actually sort of standard fare now when you hear from these people.
4: Unfortunately, you're exactly right. I mean, this is what the teacher unions are. They're not there for the classroom teacher who's just trying to do her job. They're not there for students. They're not there for parents. When people tell you who they are, believe them, like the saying says, and these are people telling us that they want to oppose the rule of law. They are not concerned about students, and they're willing to get violent in order to do that.
0: Well, and when we see these protests, and the one woman who was talking about, we burned down a police precinct, they never build it back, I've taken over six city blocks, and that's Minneapolis. I know exactly what she's talking about, because that's what happened. The burned precinct that never got rebuilt was during the George Floyd riots. We've, of course, seen Minneapolis as ground zero in the anti-ICE protests, which have turned violent. Should we just assume that a bulk of the people who are out there are either members of the teachers union or in some way organized by and affiliated with the teachers union? These people who are taking to the streets are teachers and part of the teachers union.
4: Yeah, I mean, we can definitely know this video is proof positive. The teacher unions are an animating force behind these protests. Look at what Randy Weingarten, the head of the AFT, is trying to do in Minneapolis itself. She's trying to bully Target into opposing ICE, and she's saying, our pension fund owns this much of your stock, so Target, if you don't step up and start to oppose ICE the way I do, says Randy Weingarten, there will be financial consequences. Now, she's gambling with teachers' retirement funds, and she's doing that to bully a major corporation, mafia style, into complying with her political will. So when you see these protests, know that teacher unions are backing them. They're sending their people. They're training their people to do these kinds of things. And that's not what teachers want. It's not productive.
0: No. Angela, I saw a stat the other day that it's at this point now, something like 99.5% of political donations from the teachers union all go to one political party. I mean, that's like money laundering, because the Democrats get all those campaign donations and then they get into power in various counties or cities or what have you. And then they negotiate better contracts for the teachers union, which is tax dollars that go right back to the union. And then it cycles right back to the Democrats. I mean, it's unmistakable what's going on here.
4: Exactly. And one of my colleagues at the Defense Freedom Institute actually wrote a report. It's called The Corrupt Bargain. And it's about exactly what you describe, how those collective bargaining agreements work. And in some cases, these unions even bargain in protections for teachers who are credibly accused of sexually abusing students. Oh. And this is one of those horrible topics that nobody wants to talk about, which is why I think is why we have to talk about it.
0: Yeah.
4: What they bargain in is not protections for great teachers. It's protections for teachers who are caught drinking on the job or caught harming students.
0: Right.
4: If parents knew what was inside these contracts, they would be outraged. And yet, because they know, these unions have sort of been allowed to operate in the shadows. And when it's just union bosses in a room together, you get them plotting violent resistance and saying this administration is authoritarian. They live in this their own making, and in that world and in our world, they're nothing more than radical progressive lobbying groups.
0: Speaking with Angela Morabito of the Defense of Freedom Institute, and Angela, oftentimes we see politicians running for office and they have, you know, people behind them and they're all holding signs. Oftentimes those signs include signs of the local teachers union. There is definitely this integration between politicians' political operations and the teachers union, and it's as though they believe they can count on them to sort of be their foot soldiers. And in cases of these what protests that turn into riots and violence, they really are foot soldiers. I mean, we saw in this video that they're and heard it that they're basically talking about tactics to take to the streets. Is that legal? Is that, I mean, obviously violence in the streets isn't legal, but this coordination that we see between political campaigns and political parties and a public union that gets tax dollars, it seems like there's a conflict of interest there.
4: There's absolutely a conflict of interest, but it is legal. I mean, I think the real difference between the teacher unions and the Democratic Party is only on paper. In practice, they're one and the same. Huh. They are a political machine that is aimed at how can we get the maximum amount of money for the maximum amount of teachers while we get the least accountability. I mean, I was stunned in that video. Somebody, one of the union operatives says, we're going to be in harm's way. Teachers,
0: yeah.
4: If you are listening to this, and I know so many of you are, why are you paying dues to an organization that is putting you in harm's way? Yeah. Why is a chunk of your paycheck going to people who don't care if you're safe, who don't care about helping you do your job, which is a hard and important one? They care about their own political goals. So teachers, walk away. You don't need this.
0: Angela, the good news is we still have a voice here. Whenever I see a politician running for school board, it's hard to research everybody running for school board, right? But I find out which candidate is backed by the union, and then I vote for the other candidate. That's basically where I've gotten. Angela, we the people also have another opportunity here to get our kids outside of the system, and that is to be able to exercise school choice. And I know you guys at DFI, you've been tracking some legislation out of the Big Beautiful Bill that actually allows parents to take advantage of some financial incentives to be able to choose with their feet and with their dollars to go to schools that are outside the public structure. Talk to me about that. And most importantly, the states who have opted in, because this is on a state-by-state basis.
4: Sure. So more than half of states have opted into a federal scholarship tax credit. It was part of the One Big Beautiful Bill. And the way this tax credit works is everybody who files their taxes next year, you can get up to $1,700, a dollar for dollar credit if you donate to a scholarship granting organization. And these scholarship granting organizations will bundle up the money. The scholarships can be large. They can be small. They can be aimed at certain populations. There's a lot of freedom here. But all of that money goes toward helping families exercise school choice. So school choice has been on the march across the country, and next year it's going to absolutely explode. So I'm not surprised the teacher unions are scared. They've got competition. You cannot find me a union-controlled school district where things are going well, where student achievement is high and families are happy. So finally, families are going to have a way out through this tax credit. And most recently, we've seen even a very prominent blue state governor opt in, Kathy Hochul out of New York. So I hope this turns up the heat on other blue state governors.
0: I saw that. Kathy Hochul, by the way, not coincidentally running for reelection this November. And she obviously saw that this would be politically advantageous. But also, oh, by the way, good for the people of New York. So, yes, in the same Kathy Hochul, Zora Mamdani, New York, you can now take advantage of these scholarships as well, the matching scholarships. That's great. Angela, thank you so much. Always great to talk with you. Appreciate you joining us.
4: Thanks so much for having me.
0: Angela Morabito, that's the Defense of Freedom Institute, and they do great, great work. 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
0: Yesterday, a video went viral on social media. It involved a car crash in Florida, and I want to share it with you because, I mean, well, listen, we love viral videos out of Florida because it usually involves Florida man with a lot of tattoos doing something crazy with a can of beer and a blowtorch in the back of a pickup. That's not what this viral video out of Florida is. No, no, no. This one is so illustrative of everything that you've been told about illegal immigration in this country by the media and by the political left, by Democrats, by those who don't want our immigration laws enforced. It lays out the truth about so many of the lies you've been told. Let me set it up for you here. A reporter from Real America's Voice, Ben Burkham, he's embedded with ICE. He's there. He's dressed as an ICE agent. What he's doing is getting footage of ICE operations in Florida arresting illegal immigrants, right? And then something happens. They're on the side of the road. They're arresting illegal immigrants in one of those ubiquitous, unmarked white vans full of illegal immigrants. ICE is making the arrest. And then on the other side of the highway, right there where their arrest is happening, a car crash happens. And then, well, here's what happened after that.
13: Crazy scene here, day two of the operation. We're over here picking up one illegal, driving this van, and then this ends up happening. This driver slammed on his brakes. This guy hits him, but then this guy just happens to be illegal, too. The density of the population of illegals in America, most Americans just can't comprehend it. I mean, literally, we're picking up this guy. This guy's an illegal driving. It's rear-ended by this guy who's just on his way to work. Crazy.
14: Moral of the story is, don't come into America illegally. Don't drive without a license or insurance. You only have yourself to blame. If you're in this country illegally, don't blame ICE. Blame yourself.
0: All right, so that's Ben Burkham. Good job with the video. It is amazing. And this thing, you know, blew up yesterday. But I want to drill down here into so many things we can learn from this one little 40-second video that tells a story that is very different from what you hear from your elected officials and the apologists for illegal immigrants in this country. First of all, the ubiquity, the number of illegal immigrants. Just think about it. It does happen sometimes where if there's a police operation going on, someone's getting arrested, they've been pulled over, maybe there's a car accident and it's on the shoulder, as was the case here, that people start looking, they're not paying attention, they're, you know, looky-loos, I think you can call them, you know, train wreck, you drive by, you're not watching the road because you want to see what's going on. Don't do that, by the way, that's stupid. Just keep your eyes on the road. And then an accident happens. That's not uncommon. But what are the odds? I mean, really, and I do mean it, I'm not saying it rhetorically, what are the mathematical possibilities that as an illegal immigrant is being arrested by ICE, out of the thousands of cars that are driving by in the state of Florida on the highway, right across the lanes, there is a car accident involving another illegal immigrant? You see, those odds only work if you've got a hell of a lot of illegal immigrants. If there's only a handful, if it's not that big a deal, if it's such a small percentage, then that's like winning the lottery for that to happen, all right? That's number one. Number two, why do illegal immigrants have driver's license in this country? Well, I can take you back about 30 years ago. The Clinton administration pushed for this and states pushed for it. States like California and Florida and Texas. They told you that illegals are in the country. There's nothing you can do about it. And they're driving anyway. So let's get them driver's licenses. So at the very least, they know the rules of the road. They'll obey the rules of the road. They'll be better drivers. And now they'll be able to get insurance. Because we were told at the time that all these illegal immigrants who were driving recklessly and getting into accidents, well, they won't be able to help you because they're driving without a license and driving without insurance. So you're stuck holding the bag. Well, here we are 30 years later, and their driving has not gotten much better, as evidenced by this video, right? And by the way, the illegal immigrant was driving without a license anyway, so that's not working either. So why was there a push to get illegal immigrants' driver's license? Well, I mentioned it was in the 90s, and it was when Clinton was president. You know what else happened around that same time? A thing called the Motor Voter Bill, to make it easier for people to register to vote. So when you go to the DMV and get your driver's license, you can also then register to vote right then and there. I'm sure it's just a coincidence that at the exact same time they wanted to make it easier for people to register to vote when they get their driver's license, they also said, oh, by the way, we want illegal immigrants to get their driver's license. I'm sure that's just a coincidence, aren't you? So they've all got their driver's license now, although not all of them do. They're supposed to learn the rules of the road, although they're involved in a lot of accidents. They're supposed to have insurance, although I'm sure that they're not driving with insurance either. But at least they're registered to vote. And now if you try to keep them from registering to vote, you're called Jim Crow 3 or 4.0. I'm not sure what number we're up to at this point. Meanwhile, in the exact same day that this incident happened, we also had the story out of California. Department of Homeland Security confirmed to Bill Malusian at Fox News that a semi-truck driver arrested for killing two people in a hit-and-run near Sacramento, California, just earlier this week, was an Indian illegal alien who was caught and released at the Arizona border by the Biden administration in 2023. He was caught at the border, coming into the country illegally. He was released, and he wasn't just given a driver's license. He was given a commercial driver's license to drive a semi. Oh, and one other lesson. Have you ever been to India or to Mexico, Mexico City, maybe the Philippines? Have you ever been to a third world country and tried to drive? Have you seen how they drive?
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20: Breaking news this hour from townhall.com. I'm Michael Harrington. A man who opened fire near a White House security checkpoint is dead. The investigation continues. He reportedly had mental problems. It was near 17th Street and Pennsylvania Avenue where the man pulled a weapon from his bag and began firing. The Secret Service killed him. President Trump was in the building. He is fine. Transportation Secretary Sean Duffy and New York Senator Kirsten Gillibrand clash over travel, funding, and credibility. Correspondent Willie Nelson.
21: During a Senate hearing, Gillibrand criticized Duffy's privately funded America 250 road trip, calling it politically inappropriate. Duffy fired back, pointing to her acceptance of $7 million from trial lawyers and her frequent private jet use. Gillibrand denied the claim, but records show she spent more than $600,000 on charter flights in recent years. That would make her one of the top Senate users of private air travel. Willie Nelson reporting.
20: The president says a deal with Iran, including something to open the Strait of Hormuz, has been largely negotiated. He made the announcement on social media. Public policy expert Matthew Continetti says any potential deal would need to be built on a few key foundational requirements.
22: The first is that Iran cannot exit this conflict with control over the Strait of Hormuz. That would be a victory for Iran. And then the second is we can't allow U.S. funds or U.S. permission for the regime to rebuild and rearm.
20: He made his comments to the Salem Radio Network. A suicide bomber detonated an explosive-laden vehicle near a railway track as a passenger train passed through the southern Pakistani city of Quetta today. It killed 23 people and wounded 70 others. The force of the blast caused two train cars to overturn. More on these stories at townhall.com.
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20: Investigators are combing through a New York City shipyard trying to find the cause of a fire and explosion that killed one person and injured more than 30 firefighters and medical personnel. Officials say 36 people were injured, most of them firefighters and other first responders. One civilian died in the blast, which took place Friday on Staten Island. A firefighter and a fire marshal were inside the structure when the explosion happened. Both were seriously injured by the shockwave from the blast. A Ukrainian drone attack has caused a fire at a Russian oil terminal, according to officials in Russia's Krasnodar region. The incident occurred overnight where falling drone debris sparked the fire, injuring two people. Russia's Astra News outlet reports that Ukrainian drones struck the terminal, a key site for Russian state-controlled pipelines. Ukraine's general staff says that Ukrainian forces struck the facility overnight. The death toll from a Ukrainian drone strike on a college dorm has risen to 18. News and analysis at townhall.com. Cocoa prices are going down and real chocolate is making a comeback.
1: Hershey is going back to the way things used to be. No more smaller bars, extra wafers, and chocolate alternatives. They're putting the cocoa back in, and others may follow suit, as a slump in bean prices since 2024 makes the traditional treats more profitable. A near 70% slide in cocoa futures from late 2024 promises lower shelf prices for consumers and a partial reversal away from chocolate alternatives made with too little cocoa to qualify as chocolate. I'm Bill Alexander.
20: Today is Sunday, May the 24th. It's the 144th day of 2026. On this date in history, 1883, New York's Brooklyn Bridge, at the time the world's longest suspension bridge, opened to traffic. And on this date in 1935, the first big league baseball game was played at night in Cincinnati. More on these stories at townhall.com.
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5: Welcome to This Week on Capitol Hill, your insider's guide to the stories shaping Washington and the world. I'm Tony Perkins. This week, Washington was reminded that slim majorities and global instability require focus and coordination. While the administration projected strength abroad against Iran, here at home, the president's own surprise anti-weaponization fund complicated an already fragile path forward on reconciliation for Republicans.
25: You know, the Democrats just did not want to fund our law enforcement agents. And so, but on top of that, the president put some more priorities on there, the weaponization fund and other things, and it just became much more complicated.
5: That was Senator Shelley Moore Capito. We'll talk with Matthew Foldy, editor-in-chief at Washington Reporter. Overseas, tensions with Iran continued to intensify as the Trump administration walked the tightrope between diplomacy and deterrence. Questions remain, is Tehran feeling real pressure to abandon its nuclear ambitions or merely buying time while the world debates its next move?
26: Right now we're negotiating, and we'll see. But either we're going to get it one way or the other. They're not going to have a nuclear weapon. This is the nuclearization of a country that some people would say is somewhat crazy, and we cannot let Iran have a nuclear weapon. That's all it is. We can't let it.
5: That was President Donald Trump on Thursday. Also, the Trump administration sent strong signals toward Cuba this week with the indictment of former Cuban president and communist leader Raul Castro for murder. Retired Vice Admiral Robert Harwood, former deputy commander of the United States Central Command, will join us. Meanwhile, back at home, uninformed media took aim at political leaders like House Speaker Mike Johnson, who acknowledged what our founders acknowledged. Our rights come not from government, but from God.
6: What about this passage from Mike Johnson declaring that our rights do not derive from government? They come from you, our Creator and Heavenly Father. Is this him putting God over the Declaration of Independence?
5: That was MS Now's Katie Tour. House Speaker Mike Johnson will be here with this week's history lesson for the media. And speaking of Congress, the House Judiciary Committee held a hearing this week into the infamous Southern Poverty Law Center.
7: $3 million to manufacture hate. Remember when Rahm Emanuel said, never let a crisis go to waste? The SPLC took it a step further. They went one better. They said, we're going to create the crisis. We're going to manufacture the crisis. And by so doing, they became the standard, the source for determining who's a hate group and who isn't.
5: That was Congressman Jim Jordan, chairman of the House Judiciary Committee. Wyoming Congresswoman Harriet Hageman, a member of the committee, will tell us what the hearing revealed and what comes next. All of that and more straight ahead on This Week on Capitol Hill.
8: Today's edition of This Week on Capitol Hill is being presented by AARP.
5: Well, the Senate adjourned this week without taking action on Reconciliation 2.0, leaving the major funding package stalled until June. This comes as many GOP senators question both the Trump administration's proposal to establish a nearly $1.8 billion anti-weaponization compensation fund, as well as concerns about the cost of the proposed White House ballroom. Joining us now with the latest on these developments is Matthew Foldy, editor-in-chief at The Washington Reporter. Matthew, welcome to This Week on Capitol Hill. Thanks for joining us.
9: Hello. Pleasure to be with you.
5: So Reconciliation 2.0 is not going to make the kind of self-imposed deadline of June 1st. What happened this week to cause the wheels to come off?
9: It really has. Reconciliation, by the way, 2.0, has been off again, on again, ever since Reconciliation 1.0 went through. There was a time period where it looked like there would actually be no second reconciliation. And the reason why this package is important is because it allows you to steer clear of the Senate's 60-vote threshold, obviously. But then Trump, a couple of months ago, said, you know what we really want is I want another reconciliation. At that point, both chambers were swimming in conjunction fairly well. Basically, everyone wanted things that were not in the first reconciliation, the one big beautiful bill, the working families tax cuts. So things like energy, very basic GOP priorities, were things that have been focused on. Then at sort of the last minute, Trump threw in some wrinkles to it, like Shelley Moore Capito was saying, ironically doing things that from his standpoint are fairly selfish. The presidential ballroom will almost certainly, even with Trump as a builder, will almost certainly not be completed before he's basically heading out the door in 2029. And Trump is trying to get Republican senators in particular back on board with this weaponization fund by saying, look, I was suing the IRS for billions of dollars more than the $1.776 billion that I'm trying to give out to people who are wrongfully prosecuted or persecuted, in his mind, by the federal government. It doesn't seem like that's going to be enough to get it through. But at the same time, senators are going home at a time when President Trump's grip on Republican primary voters is as strong as it ever has been. So it's very possible that they're going to get earfuls back home saying, hey, why the heck are you not advancing the president's stated legislative priorities? That might add some juice. It'll be interesting to see what happens, obviously, in the Texas primary with Senator John Cornyn coming up, because you now have Senator Bill Cassidy, who just came in third in Louisiana, being a little bit of a wild card in the Senate. I don't think John Cornyn will be like that if he loses to Ken Paxton, because this is a guy who doesn't really have that many quarrels with Trump, ran the NRSC, much more of a team player, especially in the second Trump term. But it will bear watching out as well, because it's a numbers game at the end of the day.
5: Right.
9: And there's also a time. There's a timer. This can't be done. You know, they only have so long before the timer has run out. And that's what Democrats are definitely counting on.
5: Matthew, those are good points. When you look at the primaries, you also have retiring Senator Tillis from North Carolina, who was threatened with a primary from the president. So he's really not in alignment with the president. But then you have the House, where you have such slim majorities. And, of course, we had Thomas Matthews this week, who never really votes with the Republicans anyway. But
0: This could be complicating things for the president and the Republicans' agenda by the personal political engagement that the president's taking on. I mean, when you look, you got 8 months left to go.
9: And that's what Democrats are counting on, is the clock running out on Republicans who achieved most of the GOP's signature legislative desires, most of Trump's campaign promises, most of the farm bill, even, in the first reconciliation package. And then you've seen in the House, nevertheless, even despite that small margin, Mike Johnson has done an unbelievable job in getting must-pass legislation over the finish line, even when you have, Tony, as you noted, Thomas Massie, who's basically a reliable no. But then setting Massie aside, you have a caucus that spans Brian Fitzpatrick, who Trump was criticizing again this week, on one end, to Mike Johnson on the other end in terms of the ideological spectrum there. Mike Johnson still gets everything across the finish line. That's why I really think it's all eyes are on the Senate, because Johnson can get basically anything passed that he wants, anything passed that Trump wants. It's the Senate that is going to be proving to be the obstacle, if there is an obstacle. But look, you've got to figure out, do they want housing policy in there? That's a big priority of the administration. Do they want energy policy in reconciliation? That's another big priority of the administration. Do they want both? Do they want transportation policy in there? Because this is going to be the GOP's last big shot before the election to get a lot of these last-minute priorities in. And then if Democrats take the Senate, which I think is borderline impossible, or if they take the House, obviously a lot of the Trump agenda will be ground to a halt starting in January.
0: So, Matthew, when you look at the we've had a couple of primaries, we've still got more to go. The big ones, the big wave's still coming, but the Republicans are holding their own. And as you pointed out, the president's endorsement made a significant difference, even my home state of Louisiana. Is that enough to carry the day for Republicans?
9: That is what remains to be seen. I would point also to the Kentucky primary, where basically whoever Trump wants to win these primaries wins the primaries. Trump got a Republican candidate who was endorsed by his son to drop out of the race because he's going to make him an ambassador to somewhere TBD. Then he endorsed Andy Barr, and then Andy Barr wins quite convincingly. Trump successfully primaried these state legislators who no one has heard of in Indiana. So his grip is very strong. And it'll be, again, he just endorsed against another sitting Republican senator with John Cornyn, in part because of frustration over things like the Save America Act, is what it seems like. That played a role in Trump really trying to get Senate Republicans to be on board. But it's unmistakable that whoever Trump wants to win these primaries wins, and usually fairly convincingly. And that does not mean that you're protected if you're an incumbent, because as you pointed out, Tony, just ask Thomas Massie, who's going to be, you know, collecting unemployment checks in January.
0: Just about 45 seconds left, Matthew. But going into the general election, obviously you need a united party with strong enthusiasm. Does this run the risk of dividing the Republican base?
9: Yes, but I just about 20 minutes ago published an op-ed from Joe Gruters, the chair of the Republican National Committee, who was really excited to latch on to the Democrats' autopsy of the 2024 election, because Democrats are also incredibly divided. If you look at that report, it was one of the most substance-free 192-page documents you will probably ever find. So both parties definitely have their fissures. But yeah, another thing going in the GOP's favor is the amount of money that the Trump orbit has is a lot, and they have barely begun to spend that. But right, obviously, is on the Democrat side. We'll see what happens.
0: All right, Matthew, thanks so much. We got to leave it there. Folks, stick with us. We're back with more after this.

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6: Welcome back to This Week on Capitol Hill. I'm your host, Tony Perkins. Thanks so much for tuning in. Well, recent reports suggest the U.S. and Iran could be closer to a negotiated framework for a more permanent peace deal. But the situation remains highly unstable as major obstacles remain. Number one, Iran's enriched uranium stockpile. Number two, access and control of the Strait of Hormuz. Three, sanctions relief from the U.S., and future security guarantees. Joining us now to discuss this is retired Vice Admiral Robert Harward. He's the former deputy commander of the United States Central Command and currently serves as executive vice president for international business and strategy at Shield AI. And he joins us from the road as he's actually headed to a briefing with members of the Trump administration. Vice Admiral Harward, thanks so much for joining us on This Week on Capitol Hill.
7: Good to be with you, Tony.
6: So let's begin with the current military situation in the Middle East. How do you assess Iran's position? Is this just nonstop delay? What do you make of it?
7: Well, it's the status operating that they've been doing all their existence since they first came to power. They've never won a war, but they've never lost a negotiation, and they're using time what they believe is to their advantage, when at the same time the president knows time works to his advantage. They have the blockade, they continue to

0: punish Iran relentlessly economically, and we've already punished them militarily. So politically, they're losing at home. The regime is being undermined in every way possible, and that's their biggest risk. So in this case, time does not work in their advantage, and the president knows this.
1: President Trump has been pushing in and saying, you know, look, I want a diplomatic resolution here. But they're not crying uncle yet. Even those you mentioned, those economic sanctions, the Strait of Hormuz, the blockade of their ports, it's hurting, but they haven't come to a place of agreeing to acceptable terms with the U.S.
0: Well, to tell you the truth, Tony, I don't think they ever will. We can hope for the best interests of the Iranian people, but I doubt they're ever going to get there. You know, they're not going to agree to hand over their last elements of power that legitimize their existence as a government. They have failed the Iranian people repeatedly by their inability to provide for them while they've developed nuclear weapons, while they funded surrogates throughout the region, while they built a military that threatened not only the region, but U.S. forces as well. So they failed in all that. I think that's obvious, not only to the Iranian people, but the regime and everyone else. So the real end state here needs to be a change in government in Iran, one that renounces the Islamic Revolution and looks for a peaceful, long-term solution that's good for the people of Iran and the region at large. And I think this administration, the president, understands that, and he's moving towards that objective.
1: Vice Admiral, let me ask you this question. As you talk about, this is their MO. They've never won a war, but they've never lost negotiations because they just drag it out, and outlast others in terms of the timing. Some reports suggest that even though, as you pointed out, they have been degraded significantly militarily, that they are using this time to regroup, reassess, and possibly have a second-tier type of threat. Are you concerned that this window of ongoing negotiations could allow them to once again assemble some level of threat?
0: Well, I think more importantly, it's allowed us to do additional planning, additional preparations to ensure that any military operations are more debilitating in every way possible. So we will go after them hard if they do not acquiesce on both the nuclear issue and the Straits of Hormuz. So they have more at risk than ever before.
1: Let me ask you about the enriched uranium. President Trump has said repeatedly, this is a red line, that Iran cannot be allowed to obtain nuclear weapons or retain this uranium that would allow them to do so. If diplomacy fails, how feasible would a military operation be to seize or secure this stockpile of enriched uranium?
0: Well, we've practiced that. We've prepared for that. We've had those capabilities in our portfolio for decades. So it's doable. It's high risk. There could be casualties. So it's doable. But if you're able to change the regime, you can address that without kinetic solutions. So there's a top-down approach or bottom-up approach, and we can do either one. But it's very clear the president's going to ensure that that's an objective that's going to be necessary. And the sooner the Iranians realize that, the better off everyone will be served.
1: Vice Admiral, I want to switch gears a little bit to another region of the world. We've had a week now to reflect on the president's summit with the Chinese president Xi Jinping in Beijing. What's your overall assessment of the takeaways from that?
0: Well, I hope, and again, I was not in the meetings, and we get what we get, but I would hope the president was very direct on the where China's involved in the current conflicts and their role there. So again, the fact that we're having those discussions is a step in the right direction. And again, China and the U.S. have always had communications, and the president's ensuring that stays on track to that both party knows exactly what we need from each other.
1: You know, the world has always been a volatile place. I mean, there's rarely been a time in history where there's not been some conflict. But we see a very volatile world right now. Where would you put the globally, when you look at the threats, and I'm primarily looking at the United States, strong military, we've seen that with Iran. We've seen the capabilities of our materiel in Ukraine. Where would you put us on a scale of 1 to 10 in terms of threats right now globally?
0: Well, Tony, I tend to focus on the opportunities. I think that's even more important. If you think today what President Trump and this administration has done, they addressed the Venezuela problem. They've addressed the Iranian problem, which has been percolating for 50 years. They're addressing the Cuba problem. So they're focused on a geopolitical strategy that realigns the world in a way people of those nations want to live. All people are looking for life, liberty, and the pursuit of happiness. And you had three countries, significant oil-producing countries, that denied their population. So I'm so encouraged to see this administration finally challenge the status quo and present opportunities for those people, and specifically in Iran. You've got 70 million people who've been held hostage by a couple hundred thousand IRGC members, and to break that yoke of tyranny is what they're hoping for, and this administration has given them that opportunity.
1: We have about 45 seconds left, Vice Admiral. You mentioned Cuba. What is a potential outcome there with Cuba in the United States? We've seen some strong statements this week and the indictment of the former president.
0: I think, again, it's on the scope. That has not been on the scope for decades. So I think it's all moving in the right direction. How slow or fast it moves is irrelevant as long as it continues to move in the right direction. And again, I'm very optimistic at the end of the day this is going to play out well for the people of Cuba.
1: Well, and I think for the people of the United States to have leadership that's actually moving and doing things rather than just talking. Vice Admiral Harward, I want to thank you for joining us today. All right, folks, there's still a lot more of This Week on Capitol Hill straight ahead, so don't go anywhere. We'll be right back.
2: With SRN News, I'm Michael Harrington in Washington. President Trump is safe and sound after a man opened fire outside of the White House last night. He was shot dead by the Secret Service. A bystander was also shot, is in stable condition. The White House is reshuffling its political team ahead of the upcoming midterm elections.
3: Deputy Chief of Staff James Blair is leaving his White House post to lead the GOP's midterm strategy, focusing on preserving Republican control of Congress. Blair plans an aggressive campaign targeting up to 35 competitive House races, backed by a $400 million war chest. The effort will lean heavily on anti-democratic messaging, redistricting fights, and exploiting Democratic Party divisions amid concerns over falling approval ratings and economic headwinds. Ken Lorman reporting.
2: This is SRN News.
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1: Welcome back to This Week on Capitol Hill. I'm Tony Perkins, your host. Well, on Wednesday, the House Judiciary Committee held a high-profile hearing titled The Southern Poverty Law Center, Manufacturing Hate. Now, the hearing examined the Department of Justice's recent criminal case handed down by a federal grand jury against the Southern Poverty Law Center. It focused on allegations that the organization defrauded donors, engaged in wire fraud, and participated in money laundering tied to payments made to informants inside extremist groups. Joining us now to discuss this is Congresswoman Harriet Hegeman. She serves on the House Judiciary Committee and represents Wyoming's at-large congressional district. Congresswoman Hegeman, thank you for joining us on This Week on Capitol Hill.
13: It's wonderful to be with you, Tony.
1: So what did you find most disturbing about the SPLC's practices? And I know you're an attorney. You've been in federal court before. Looking at the indictment, what would you say, based upon what you've discovered so far, is most disturbing?
13: Well, the fact that they were manufacturing hate in order to raise money off of it. They have been instrumental in dividing this country, and I think it is just a real tragedy for race relations and familial relationships across the board. You heard it during the hearing the other day. You did a phenomenal job of testifying and exposing what SPLC is and what it did to your organization. But listening to the Democrats, I think, just confirms the hate that SPLC was successful at spreading across this country. I mean, I think that they, to a certain extent, it was manufactured outrage. But also, I believe that they truly believe some of the rhetoric that they are spouting off, that the screams of white supremacy and racism and the KKK is coming and the Nazis are invading and pervading our government. I mean, it was insane to me to listen to what they were saying and the accusations they were making. But it's SPLC that spread that hatred over the last two decades.
1: I'll have to say, Congresswoman Hegeman, I was a bit surprised. You know, I've testified many times before Congress, and I was not anticipating the Democrats defending SPLC. I mean, this is an organization that even before the indictment was discredited by employees from within, talking about the racism that was happening within this organization itself. It's been exposed for its money, you know, raising its money. It's sitting on $750 million in endowments. And then this indictment, which is pretty clear cut, bank fraud. It's hard to escape that as black and white. But that's all they did, is they defended the SPLC throughout the entire hearing.
13: Well, it's a form of deflection. And the fact is that without an organization like the SPLC spreading the hate that they have and the racism and the division in this country, the Democrats don't have a lot to run on. And again, I think that was exposed in this hearing as much as anything else. But I think that you made one of the very best points of the day when you kept coming back to this, which is that you have to understand that the reason that the SPLC likens your organization and Moms for Liberty and conservative Catholics to Nazis and the KKK is to entirely marginalize those organizations, to make it so that it destroys what business model you have, which is about faith and family and traditional marriage and those things. They use, SPLC uses this hate map and uses these other organizations to completely undermine and destroy anybody who is right of center and any organization that talks about the greatness of America or why the traditional family matters or why it's important to praise God. All of those things, it is to marginalize you. They're not going after the KKK. They were right. Funding Nazis. They're going after you.
1: That's right. They needed the KKK to pin up these Moms for Liberty and FRC and ADF next to them to try to marginalize, as you pointed out. Now, one of the things that doesn't get a lot of attention, Congresswoman, is that the SPLC supports Canada. In fact, they're members, Democratic members of the House Judiciary Committee that have been endorsed by SPLC. They're playing in the political game while at the same time trying to attack those on the other side and marginalize them with their labels. I mean, how is that fair?
13: It isn't fair, and I think that it just demonstrates how far the Democrats have fallen in terms of their quest for power basically trumps everything. It does. They will align with the SPLC. The SPLC will align with neo-Nazis and true white supremacists just so that they can get and retain power. And I think that it is truly a frightening moment. This should have been a wake-up call for everybody. There isn't anybody out there who should be defending the SPLC and their behavior. That thing that what happened in Charlotte in 2017 was a watershed moment in this country. And SPLC was the one who organized it, paid for it, and aligned with neo-Nazis in order to further a narrative that is absolutely untrue, which is that we see everything through race, which we don't. We are not racist. Republicans are not racist. Democrats, and that was demonstrated in that room the other day, Democrats have become terribly racist.
1: Harriet, we have to leave it there. Thanks so much for joining us. Folks, stick with us. We're back with more after this.
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1: Welcome back to This Week on Capitol Hill. I'm Tony Perkins. Well, this week, six states held primary elections, so it was a short week on Capitol Hill, but I'm sure the House Speaker would say it felt like a long week as many competing interests collided. Joining me now for our weekly conversation to discuss this week on Capitol Hill is House Speaker Mike Johnson of Louisiana. He represents the 4th Congressional District of the Bayou State. Mr. Speaker, welcome back to This Week on Capitol Hill.
21: Hey, Tony, as usual, a week here on the Hill encompasses about a month worth of activity, sometimes more, and this week felt like that.
1: It was a long, short week. I mean, we had the primary, so really business started on Wednesday, but a lot of colliding interests. Let's start with the primaries. What are your takeaway from the primary elections?
21: Well, the headline was right. I mean, from the right and the left, everybody in media noted that the endorsement of Donald J. Trump is the most powerful and effective one, probably in the history of politics worldwide. You know, his influence is being seen through the primaries. But what I'm encouraged by is that on our side of the aisle, we are electing and moving through the process now credible, capable, common sense, conservative people that love the Constitution, love America, and are there to fight for the founding principles. And you have on the other side of the aisle exactly the opposite. And we've discussed it on the program before, but there's this dynamic where the farther and farther left candidates are making their way through these primaries, and some of them are prevailing, heading down into runoffs. Really dangerous people with really dangerous ideologies. They're Marxists, and they want to turn America into that. So we have to defeat them. This is a battle of ideologies. We say it often. The widening chasm between the two parties, it's, you know, in terms of our philosophy, has never been as great as it is, and that's why the stakes are so high.
1: Now, Mr. Speaker, you've had an active role in recruiting candidates to run, the type of candidates you just described, so that when you do have, or you keep the majority, you expand the majority, it's a workable majority.
21: Exactly. And, you know, I was asked about, for example, the race in Kentucky where Thomas Massie lost his primary there. He's an incumbent. And, you know, I try to get along with everybody, Tony, you know, my way. And I have no personal slight with Thomas Massie, never have. Politics isn't personal to me. He's been critical of me over the years. But look, he ran his race. I didn't get involved in it because he's an incumbent and the speaker, you know, is in charge of the whole map. But what it said, the media pressed me on that particular race and a couple of others. What is the message? I said, the message is that when you come to Washington, you know, legislating is a team sport. You're in a deliberative body with 434 other people. You can never get 100% of your preferences. And Ronald Reagan used to say famously, I'd rather get 80% of what I want than go over the cliff with the flag waving. And so what I'm trying to do, in short, in recruiting candidates is get people who understand the realities of math. We want to move the most conservative product we can, but we need people who are going to help us do that and not obstruct. And so when you vote with the Democrats every single time, obviously, you know, you work against that agenda. And I think, look, his constituents made the decision, not anyone else. And this is the beauty of our system. You know, we have to all go back. We're accountable every 2 years in the House to the people who send us here. And if they choose another route, then that's what they do. And that's what happened.
1: Mr. Speaker, you mentioned you want candidates, members of Congress that are constitutionally grounded. Might be nice to have some of the media that are grounded in the Constitution and understand those founding documents as well. Last week, going into the weekend, we talked about the gathering on the Nation's Mall. Criticism came from the media, left-wing legacy media, suggesting that you were placing God above the Constitution. But it seems like the founders, if I read them correctly, actually founded the Constitution on the enduring, transcendent Word of God.
21: Well, that's right. And the big dust this week was MS Now, which is formerly MSNBC. They had a clip that went viral this week because everyone was passing it around, where they had a segment criticizing me, suggesting that I had the audacity to propose that our rights come from God and not the government. And they literally asked the question, just as you did there, Tony, in the segment. They said, is Speaker Johnson putting God above the Declaration? Well, the stunning piece about that clip was that I was literally quoting from the Declaration itself. We hold these truths to be self-evident, that all men are created equal. You know, it's our Creator that gives us our rights. The idea that you have political commentators on primetime television every night who do not even understand the first of our founding documents, the nation's birth certificate, the Declaration, much less the Constitution and the Federalist Papers and other founding documents, is rather stunning. And, I mean, they made a mockery of themselves. Ted Cruz shared the clip and said, this is the MSNBC clip to end all MSNBC clips. You know, sometimes you just let them talk more and they show who they really are.
1: I mean, it is comical, but it's also very disturbing, because how do we find common ground if our founding documents, we can't even agree on what is in black and white on those documents, and we mock those who actually believe it?
21: Yeah. You know, in my press conference on Wednesday morning, we had the fly-in, you know, our leadership press conference, and I was talking about this, and I said, look, the antidote to this madness is to have everybody go back and read those documents for themselves. I mean, the founders understood that in order to keep a republic, you had to have an informed and engaged electorate. And you've got to be informed to be properly engaged. And, I think we're not teaching civics like we should. I think, you know, a lot of the generation coming behind us doesn't know these basic things. So, again, you and I say this all the time, but the 250th anniversary of the greatest nation in the history of the world gives us all a grand opportunity to point people back to the founding, back to those principles, and encourage them to go and read and understand it so that we can indeed keep the republic.
1: You know, Mr. Speaker, I think what's happened is that, you know, we've held these beliefs as conservatives, constitutionalists, but we've not been out really pushing them hard until, you know, recently in the last few years. I mean, some of us have, but I mean, as a party, as a movement, we thought they were safe, but I think what this exposes is that they really are not safe. And if we don't do exactly what you just described, begin teaching the next generation, both beginning in the home, but in our schools, and I would say even our churches, where we begin to speak about the foundation of this nation, what it's built upon, and why we must protect it.
21: 100%. I often think of Reagan's reminder, freedom is only one generation away from extinction. You can't take it for granted. It's not passed in the bloodstream. It's got to be fought for, protected, and taught to the next generation so that they too will have the liberty and opportunity and security that we've all known and, frankly, sometimes, sadly, too often take it for granted. We can't take it for granted anymore. You can't assume people know these things. It's up to all of us, and there certainly is an education component to everything we do right now.
1: All right, Mr. Speaker, we are out of time for this segment. I know next week we're out for Memorial Day, and then we're back. What's 10 seconds? What's on the agenda when you return?
21: Well, we got a lot on our plates. We have to get the reconciliation bill done to fund ICE and border on our own, Republicans alone. The appropriations bill's coming behind that. And Reconciliation 3.0, which we'll talk about next time. We're really excited about what's coming next.
1: All right, Mr. Speaker, have a great weekend. Always good to see you. Folks, stick around. We're coming back with more right after this.
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1: Welcome back to This Week on Capitol Hill. Well, this week, the House Judiciary Committee examined the potential criminal conduct of the Southern Poverty Law Center, a hearing at which I testified. The SPLC, once a respected organization that confronted the Klan and exposed violent racism at the end of the civil rights era, had gained enormous moral authority and credibility. But over the last 20 years, the SPLC has begun to leverage that moral authority for immoral ends. In 2010, the organization expanded beyond tracking violent extremist groups and began targeting Christian organizations that held biblical views on marriage. Family Research Council was among the first organizations placed on their list alongside violent groups. At the time, many people dismissed concerns about the SPLC's hate group labels as a little more than political rhetoric. But the consequences soon proved very real. In August of 2012, after Family Research Council joined Governor Mike Huckabee in supporting Chick-fil-A Appreciation Day, a gunman, Floyd Corkins, entered FRC headquarters in Washington carrying a pistol, ammunition, and Chick-fil-A sandwiches. According to his own confession, Corkins intended to kill as many people as possible and stuff the sandwiches into the mouths of his victims. What prevented mass casualties was the courage of our building manager, Leo Johnson, who, even though seriously wounded by Corkins, stopped the gunman. The next day, FBI investigators confirmed that the attacker selected Family Research Council because of the SPLC website and its so-called hate map. We called on SPLC to drop their loaded label. Instead, SPLC doubled down. But the story didn't stop with one act of violence. Over time, SPLC labels became deeply influential within America's financial and technology sectors. Banks, payment processors, fundraising platforms, and tech companies increasingly relied on SPLC's classifications to determine which organizations could operate in the digital marketplace. After the deadly Charlottesville rally in 2017, which the federal indictment suggests SPLC helped organize, major corporations fell in line with SPLC. In fact, SPLC and Center for American Progress then formed Change the Terms, a coalition that established standards that would apply to technology and financial companies, calling on them to deny digital access and financial infrastructure to organizations that the SPLC labeled. Now, the timeline of Change the Terms closely parallels the acceleration of efforts to debank and deplatform conservatives and Christian organizations. SPLC officials openly acknowledged this strategy before Congress in January 2020. SPLC official Lakeisha Brooks stated this, quote, "We have lobbied internet companies one by one. A key part of this strategy has been to target these organizations' funding," end quote. SPLC was the hub, but there were many spokes that made up this wheel designed to crush Christians and conservatives. The inquiry should not stop with SPLC. The issue is larger than fraud. In America, citizens should not lose access to banking services, digital platforms, or physical safety because they believe in biblical teaching on marriage and human sexuality. When government-regulated institutions, like banks, can apply ideological labels in a coordinated fashion to silence, isolate, or financially cripple opponents, we allow political targeting by proxy, and freedom is at risk. It's been this week on Capitol Hill.
2: The Dragon's Prophecy. Dinesh D'Souza brings the new Middle East into focus with a message of perseverance, faith, and a shared global destiny.
4: Could the fate of the world, of humanity itself, be somehow tied to this place?
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6: Israel and Christians are coming together in a way they have never been before, since the Book of Acts.
2: But is this the end of Hamas and radical Islam? 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
7: Breaking news this hour from townhall.com. I'm Michael Harrington. The Secret Service trying to find out more about the man who opened fire near a White House security checkpoint last night and was shot dead by officers. This is the third incident of gunfire in the vicinity of President Trump in the past month. He was in the building, but he is fine. The president says a deal with Iran, including opening the Strait of Hormuz, has been largely negotiated now. He announced this on social media. The deal, described as a memorandum of understanding, still needs finalization. Congressional candidate Chris Stigall tells correspondent Willie Nelson what he would like to see President Trump double down on as we head toward the midterms, and highlights the importance of the SAVE Act.
8: I think that President Trump insisting that we have voter integrity, if you don't have that, Willie, what else is there? If you don't protect the sanctity of the vote, what have you? So you can't have rigged votes. You can't have illegal people voting. That's a system that we do have right now and is being rewarded. The SAVE Act is critically important. These institutionalists in Washington, they say, well, the filibuster, and we can't. If you don't protect our elections, then what have you?
7: Stigall, a former Salem radio talk show host, is running for Missouri's 6th Congressional District. House Speaker Mike Johnson says Democrats are lurching to the left.
26: There's an effect happening around the country, and y'all have heard me summarize it this way. The best way to describe it in short summary is that there are many Mamdanis popping up all around the country running for Congress as Marxist, openly as socialist Marxist. It's a race to the far, far, far left. And as we say all the time, this is not our father's Democratic Party. This group has been taken over. I mean, the Democratic Party's been totally taken over by the far left.
7: Secretary of State Marco Rubio has arrived in India ahead of a meeting this week, with his counterparts from India, Australia, and Japan, members of the Indo-Pacific Strategic Alliance known as the Quad. More on these stories at townhall.com.
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7: A proposed $7.25 billion settlement over claims that Roundup weed killer causes cancer now faces potential delays. An attorney opposed to the settlement has filed paperwork to move the case to federal court. This could disrupt deadlines and delay a decision on whether to approve the settlement. The U.S. Supreme Court is also considering whether to block thousands of lawsuits against Bayer, which acquired Roundup maker Monsanto in 2018. Bayer argues it followed all federal labeling guideline standards. Chinese local officials say a gas explosion at a coal mine in northern Shanxi province has killed at least 82 people. It's the country's deadliest mining accident in recent years. The accident at the coal mine happened the previous evening, which would be Friday, in China. More than 120 people were hospitalized. The exact cause of the blast is still under investigation. A full rescue effort is going on, too. News and analysis at townhall.com.
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3: All right, welcome to the show, everybody. I'm your host, Kenny Michaels. This is Striking Gold. We got a big day in front of us. Let's get rolling. First of all, you can watch me on YouTube. If you go to YouTube and you go to Striking Gold with Kenny Michaels, all one long word, you can watch me do this show live. You can also go to The Gold Show with Kenny Michaels on YouTube and watch it as well. All right, welcome to the show. I'm Kenny Michaels. This is Striking Gold. The number to get me live right now, 888-961-0222. Again, 888-961-0222. You can get me live right now if you want at that number, 888-961-0222. The amazing Wendy is on phones today. She will, you have a question about moving your retirement account or your cash into physical gold and silver, she'll take your call. She'll connect you to me. What a week. Two different news agencies, two of them, USA Today and MSN, said Trump is on his way to Fort Knox to inspect Fort Knox. This is the most exciting news we in the gold world have been waiting for. Is Trump going to Fort Knox? We already know he's obsessed with gold. We already know he would love to get us to the gold standard. We already know that. Already know that. And now, two different news agencies, USA Today and MSN, are saying Trump is going to Fort Knox to open Fort Knox. He wants to know what's in there. I have a question. Why? Why does he want to know what's in there? Because whatever he's doing, he's using gold. So if you are invested in physical gold and silver, not that stupid stock nonsense, if you're invested in physical gold and silver and you have the right products, you are going to have an explosion in your account. Boom! Trump is heading to Fort Knox. The gold industry has been waiting for this announcement. We knew it was coming at some point. We knew it was coming. And it's finally here. Okay? Now, NBC News, did you see the interview with Trump before he boarded his flight to China? He said, I don't even care about Americans' finances with this whole war with Iran. He said, I could care less about America's finances. I don't care. He says, doesn't matter to me what happens to their finances. All I care about is that Iran doesn't get a nuclear bomb. Well, sure, it's important Iran doesn't get a nuclear bomb, but whoa, Mr. President. What do you mean you don't care about Americans' finances? What about us retirees? Or what about us old people? What about us seniors? What do we do? I'll tell you what we do. We don't rely on our government to help us. We take our accounts, we move it to gold and silver, and we're safe. That's it. Because it's the number one safe haven anywhere at any time. We move to gold and silver. And now with Trump opening up Fort Knox, on his way to open Fort Knox, how exciting is this? Silver's up 162% in the last year. Now it's gone way up. Gold's gone up now, up 50% in the last year. Silver is soaring, as we all know, okay? And humanity is now obsessed with gold. 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It'll come to my email, and we'll take your retirement account. We'll take your cash. We'll move it into physical gold and silver. And what a time. What a time to be in gold and silver. Trump is opening up Fort Knox. Oh, praise Jesus. Thank God. Let's go, baby. This is what we've been waiting for. If you're invested in physical gold, this is the news you wanted to hear. You've heard me talk about Trump repricing gold and silver. You heard me talk about that there's article after article after article about that. Now he's going to Fort Knox. Why? Are we getting close to the repricing? That's the exciting part. That's what most people in the gold industry think, that once he goes to Fort Knox, he'll assess what's in there. And then we think the next step's going to be the repricing. Holy smokes, let's go. My IRAs in gold and silver is yours. If it's not, do it now before this happens. Do it now. Call Golden Crest, 888-406-6222. Again, 888-406-6222, or go to kennysgoldquiz.com. Either one. All right. And by the way, at Golden Crest Metals, we'll make sure you get the right metals. That's very important. Because if you get the right product and then Trump revalues gold and silver, watch your account explode and enormous tax benefits in moving to precious metals. So it's win-win all the way around for sure. All right. There was an article that I need to talk about on this show. Market Watch came out and says that 52% of adults that are 60 years old or older think they're going to work till they die. That is a very sad thing to hear. And the reason they say that is because the cost of goods has gotten more expensive. Taxes keep going up. Fill up your car lately. Woo! And so 52% of adults that are 60 plus think they're going to work till they die. They'll have to work till they die. I don't believe it. I believe it, yes, if you're staying in stocks because of the volatility. Because stocks are high risk, high tax, low growth. But if these people got smart and moved to physical metals, now you're in low risk, low tax, high growth. You don't have to work till you die. And I hope part of those 52% are watching this show right now or tuning in. 52% are going to work till they die. Not if I can help it. All right, anyway, call me here, 888-961-0222. I'm Kenny Michaels. This is Striking Gold. All right, one of the things I want to mention, and I'm going to kind of stay on this topic for a little bit. There's a lot of people wondering about who do you go to buy gold and silver, right? Who do you go to move your IRA? Who do you go to take your cash out of the bank and buy? And why do I say Golden Crest? Why do I tell you people to go to Golden Crest Metals? All right, so I did some research for you, okay? And I always tell you, do your homework. Because if you don't do your homework, you're going to get burned. I'm going to prove it to you right now. Let's start with company number one. I can't mention the company, but I will mention this. If you watch Fox News, you see them advertise all the time. A gray-haired man. I know who he is. You know who he is. He's a famous actor. The company that he's promoting has 86 complaints in the last 12 months on the Better Business Bureau. 86 complaints in 12 months. That's more than 7 complaints a month. Why the hell would anybody move their retirement account or take money from the bank and go to a company like that? That's disgusting. 86 complaints in the last 12 months. That's one company. Here comes another one. There's a company in West Los Angeles that is promoted by a guy that got busted years ago for groping women. Okay? They have 53 complaints in the last 12 months on the Better Business Bureau. 53 complaints in the last 12 months. Disgusting. Here's another company, another large gold company. Somebody from Fox promotes them. They have 36 complaints in the last 12 months. Still want to move your retirement account with these people? Still want to give them your hard-earned cash? And here's another big company that, listen to this, their rating got completely pulled from the Better Business Bureau because there were too many complaints. Four of the largest gold companies. There you go. 86 complaints in the last 12 months, 53 complaints in the last 12 months, 36 complaints in the last 12 months, and one isn't even a part of the Better Business Bureau anymore because they

0: one nation under God. Here's Franklin Graham.
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2: 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We'll move it into gold because Donald Trump is going to Fort Knox. Woohoo! Thank you, Mr. President. You're going to Fort Knox, baby. You know what the next step is after Fort Knox? He's going to go in. He's going to evaluate what's in Fort Knox. And he's going to go, wow, look at all this gold. Look at all this silver. And then you know what he's going to do? He's going to sit down with his staff and go, okay, it's time to reprice gold, time to reprice silver. And there I'm going to be in the background. Go, Mr. President, go. Let's go, Donald, let's go. Donald, make it happen. Because my IRA is in gold. My IRA is in silver. And I have gold and silver in my home. Come on, Donald, do it. Come on, Donald, do it. Don't duck, Donald. You're not Donald Duck, but don't duck, Donald. Stand there and do it. He's going to Fort Knox. He's going to Fort Knox. The article said he's going to Fort Knox to evaluate how much gold and silver is in there. Now, if he wasn't going to reprice it, or if he didn't care about gold and silver, why is he going? There's obviously something going on. And silver is starting to have a major run. So is gold. Let's go. Let's go. Woo-hoo! Oh, I feel bad for those of you that are still in stocks. Okay? You are the type of people that are going to wait too long. And then you know what's going to happen. You're going to wait too long. And then gold and silver is going to be priced so high from the repricing that then you're not going to be able to afford it. And then you're going to be like, darn it. Should have done it. Don't be a darn it. Be a do it. Don't be a darn it. Call Golden Crest Metals right now. Okay? Call Golden Crest Metals right now. 888-406-6222. 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By the way, you can watch me do this show on YouTube. Go to Striking Gold with Kenny Michaels or The Gold Show with Kenny Michaels. And you can watch me live right here, right now. All right. We are going to go to the caller. Yeah? It's okay. We got a caller. Beautiful. We are going to, let's take the caller. We got a caller. Let's go. All right. Good morning. Welcome to the show.
3: Morning.
4: Good morning.
2: How are you this morning?
4: Good, thank you. How are you, sir?
2: I'm good. Is this Lisa and Dave?
4: Yes, it is.
2: Well, I want to welcome you to the show and for being this week's gold miner. Congratulations on that. Here's my question. So obviously, I want you to tell people your journey. I understand you guys tuned into the show. Tell me the story.

0: story.
1: So it was a Sunday morning, probably, what, month and a half ago, on my way to the store, and my radio was turned to your station, which I'd never heard you before, but in listening to you, I just couldn't listen and get enough information from you. It was just so much information that sounded good, that Dave and I had always talked about getting into gold and metals, but just didn't know where to start or who to trust. And reached out to the email, and lo and behold, you called us, not your assistant, not anybody else, but you. And you've been absolutely amazing to deal with. And I thank you for educating people on this. Dave?
2: I just came in on the second half. So, but anyway, after we discussed and decided how much we wanted to invest and so forth, everything went really, really smooth. No questions on, you know, oh, well, you got to give more, or, you know, we need more. And it was none of that. What we had to offer for the exchange and so forth in the program was more than fine and okay.
0: Well, good. Well, you know, I make a big deal out of educating people. You know, gold and silver has now become the number one most profitable investment in America today. No question. No question. However, before people invest in gold and silver, they got to get educated. And I just, before I brought you on, I just went through four of the largest gold companies in America today have massive complaints against them because all they care about is paying somebody famous to advertise for them to get your money. They don't care about the repercussions later. And that's wrong for people to move their money. They have to become educated. And what I love about you two, is when I spoke to you, Lisa, what I loved about it was that I got to talk to Dave. And I make a big deal out of that because I believe if you're married and you're going to invest in physical gold and silver, whether it's a retirement account or cash, doesn't matter, husband and wife should be on the same page. And there are questions the wife will have that the husband didn't think of and vice versa. Right. And so it's a big deal to me. Now, I understand you went through the process. I think you both moved some type of a retirement account. Congrats on that. I'm glad it went well. I also heard through a little birdie told me that you each got some free silver for tuning into my show. Is that right?
1: That is absolutely correct.
2: It is absolutely correct.
0: Yeah. Woo-hoo! Good. Do you know, give or take approximately, you don't have to give me an exact amount, do you know, give or take approximately how much free silver you guys got between the two of you? I know, Lisa, I think yours is arriving Friday, and I think Dave already got his. Do you know how much between the two of you you're getting?
1: I think it was around $7,000.
0: $7,000 in silver, and silver is soaring.
1: Yeah.
0: So imagine this. They're saying silver's going to triple. Imagine just the amount of money people can make just on the free silver, never mind the investment. Wow, crazy. Well, listen, I want to congratulate you both. I'm glad it went well. You know, I want to congratulate you both for being this week's gold miner. We call you a gold miner because we're striking gold here, baby. Anyway, so congratulations. And for being this week's gold miner, you're each going to get one free silver eagle coin coming to your front door. Congratulations on that. Last thing I want to ask, any advice you would give people that are tuning in that are nervous about their retirement accounts?
1: I would say they can trust you and the company Goldcrest Metals. So far, everybody's just been very honest and easy to deal with, and we've felt very comfortable. And that's hard sometimes because you never know giving your money over if you can trust the person.
0: Yeah. Ain't that the truth? Well, good. I'm glad you felt comfortable. I'm glad it went well. Congrats to both of you, okay?
1: Thank you so much. Have a great day.
0: You too. Thank you. God bless. All right, guys. Bye-bye. All right. Bye-bye. The number to get me live right now, 888-961-0222. Or go to kennysgoldquiz.com. Did you hear what she said? We can trust you. Yeah, because when you go to the Better Business Bureau, there's no compliance. Of course. Do you trust the company that has 86 complaints in the last 12 months? because they have a famous actor advertising for them. I wonder if that actor knows that they have 86 complaints in the last 12 months. He don't care. He's getting a paycheck. He don't care. He don't care what happens to your money. He don't care. That sucks. How about a company that's got 53 complaints in the last 12 months? How about another one, 36 complaints in the last 12 months? And I'm reading you the biggest gold companies in the country right now, people. And a fourth one lost their rating with the Better Business Bureau because they had too many complaints. And another one's bouncing paychecks to their people. So if they bounce your paycheck, how do you know they have enough money to buy back your medals when you need to buy back, when you need to liquidate? Scary thought. Okay? You want to call me off air and find out who's bouncing checks? I can tell you that. But at the end of the day, it's about what I've proven to you is business practices. I don't care that some famous dude is advertising for a company. I could care less about some stinking famous dude. What I care about is if you're ripping people off, you shouldn't be in the business, period. Period. That's why I tell you, call Golden Crest Metals. You want to put your retirement account into gold and silver? Smartest thing you can do. Trump's knocking on Fort Knox right now. Trump's going to open up Fort Knox. Oh, yay. Trump's going to open Fort Knox. So get into gold and silver now, because when he reprices, you'll be priced out. Do it now. Okay? That's why five banks have said gold's going to double by the end of the year. Five banks have said silver's going to triple by the end of the year. Now, whether it's by the end of the year or first part of next year, who cares? As long as it doubles, as long as it triples, who cares? Okay? The point is, if you're a senior and you want to save tax money from taking money out of your retirement account, you go to physical metals. Now, why did Alaska, listen to this, the Anchorage Daily News is reporting that Alaska now accepts gold and silver as legal tender. 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And yet, 52% of Americans that are 60 years old plus are worried they're going to have to work till they die. If you move into gold and silver, you won't have to work till you die. 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We're going to take a quick break. When we come back, we're going to talk about money in the bank, how disastrous that is, and we got phone calls coming in. We're going to take callers. I'm Kenny Michaels. This is Striking Gold. We'll be right back.

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11: 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Welcome back to Striking Gold. I'm your host, Kenny Michaels, the good-looking stud. 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Before I get into the federal banking system and all the nonsense that's going on there, and I'm going to grab a couple callers. So let's do that so they don't have to wait long. We're going to start with Candace in San Diego, California. Candace, good morning. Candace, are you there? Do we have Candace?
12: Hello?
11: Yes, Candace.
12: Yes, good, sorry.
11: Good morning. You're on with Kenny Michaels. Good morning, Larry.
12: Good morning, Ken.
11: What's your question?
12: Yes, I wanted to move my money from human interest IRA into gold.
11: That's fine.
12: With you.
11: That's fine. So what you do is you can do an IRA rollover. The minimum for an IRA rollover is $25,000. As long as you have that much or more in your account, you're fine. And you can roll it over tax-free, penalty-free. Easy to do.
12: So if I don't have enough, if I don't have $25,000,
11: well, it depends.
12: Because I just watched my account just get lower and lower.
11: No, no, it depends. It depends how close you are to $25,000. Sometimes for people on my show, I make a lot of exceptions. So it depends how close you are.
12: What if I'm more similar to the last caller, Morgan?
11: Oh. You mean
12: the last caller said he had about 3,000 or something that he wanted to.
11: So a rollover, I can't do at 3,000 because it's too. You're going to have to let that account build up, but it won't be long before it at least builds up. And if you can get to like 12, 14, I will absolutely make the exception for you and get it rolled over. Okay.
12: Right. Well, that's what I thought that it would get.
11: Are you there? We lost Candace. Okay, we lost her. All right, let's go to line three. Let's go to Morgan in Gilroy, California. Morgan, welcome to the show.
13: Hey, how's it going?
11: It's going well, Morgan. How's Gilroy doing?
13: It's all right. It's pretty fun.
11: Good. Are we getting the Garlic Festival back?
13: Yeah.
11: Good. Good to hear. So what is your question?
13: I just want to know how to flip my 3,000 and like build it up so I can invest in gold and like flip my money and make it grow over time.
11: That a boy. How old are you?
13: I'm 15.
11: 15 years old. You know, Morgan, I'm going to tell you something. I'm really proud of you. And I say that because I have five children.
13: Yeah,
11: I have five children. They're all boys. Okay. And my kids are in their 30s, and I wish they would listen to you, Morgan. You're very smart. Young people should be putting their money in gold, especially with Trump now going to Fort Knox, especially with Trump talking about repricing gold and silver. That's where the future is, and you're a smart young man. I'll tell you what. I know you don't have a retirement account due to your age. Okay, so I'm sure you have $3,000 saved in the bank. Normally, there is a minimum, but I'll tell you what I'm going to tell you to go do. For that amount of money as a cash buyer, go to a local coin store in your area and make a purchase of some physical gold coins. Okay?
13: Okay.
11: Get your hands on those gold coins. Then just sit on them, young man. Just sit on them. And if you can't buy, and if you don't have enough, if the store tells you you don't have enough to buy gold, then buy like a quarter ounce gold coin and then buy the rest in silver. They're talking silver's going to triple this year. Okay? So you're not going to have enough money at $3,000 to buy an ounce of gold. Because gold's more than that. But you can buy a quarter ounce, buy one quarter ounce coin, and use the rest for silver and get your hands on those coins. Okay?
13: Okay.
11: All right, Morgan?
13: Yeah, that sounds good.
11: All right. Well, thanks for tuning into the show, buddy, and good luck. And I'm very proud of you, young man. Okay?
13: Yeah, thank you.
11: You're welcome.
13: Yeah,
11: bye-bye.
13: Have a good day.
11: You too. All right, the number to get me live, 888-961-0222. I'm the good-looking Kenny Michaels. This is Striking Gold. 15-year-old kid, smart enough to invest in gold and silver. 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The hell's your excuse? 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You move to gold and silver in a retirement account to save tax money, to get growth, to move into safety, meaning we get to an age where safe haven becomes important. 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You move to physical gold and silver. Low risk, low tax, high growth. That's what we do as seniors. Don't tell me no, because I'm a senior. So I know. All right, the number to get me live here, 888-961-0222. You can go to kennysgoldquiz.com, or you can call Golden Crest Metals directly at 888-406-6222. They're there right now. Give them a call. So here's something I want to mention. Alaska, I think, became the 20th state to now accept gold and silver as legal tender. Okay? Trump, in a recent interview, said, "I don't care about Americans' finances. I don't even give two thoughts about it when doing the war with Iran. I don't even care." That's scary if you have a 401k or an IRA and you're tied to the American stock market and your American president don't care about your money. I'm not knocking him. I'm not knocking him. I understand that wasn't the first thing on his mind. Making sure Iran has no nuclear bomb was the first thing on his mind. I get it. So then we have to take the bull by the horns and protect our own account. We move to gold. And now he's opening up Fort Knox. The next step after this, ladies and gentlemen, mark my words. The next step after this, this dude is going to open up Fort Knox. He's going to assess what's in there. Then he's going to go back to the Oval Office, which, by the way, is decorated in, you guessed it, all gold. And he's going to sit down and go, time to reprice gold. Time to reprice silver. And if you own it like me, kaboom! That's what's going to happen. I'm telling you, it's coming. If I was wrong, why is he going to Fort Knox? Why does he care? Why does he care about going to Fort Knox? Why does he care? Unless he's got a plan. And again, the plan involves gold and silver. I said last week on the show, Trump is obsessed with gold. And I proved it. Number one, there's a 22-foot gold statue of him at his golf course in Doral, Florida. There's a gold logo of him at Trump International Airport. Okay, USA Today reported that. He brought $100 million worth of gold in from Venezuela. King Charles just came to this country and fed him gold. He said there's no tariff on gold. He's obsessed with it. And he decorated the Oval Office in all gold. Now he's going to Fort Knox. How much more proof do you need that physical gold and silver is where your IRA and your cash should be? Okay? So, there you go. Okay? Now, let's go back to something I was talking about earlier, about gold companies that are out there that are ripping people off. Ladies and gentlemen, you've got to do your homework. You don't just hand your retirement account over to somebody because some famous actor is telling you to do it. That's just dumb. Because that famous actor is paid big time dough to say, call this company. I'm not a famous actor. Right? I'm good looking, yes, but I'm not a famous actor. And that famous actor, for one company, is promoting a company that has 86 complaints in the last 12 months at the Better Business Bureau. That's disgusting. And when you read the complaints, it's one after another. They overcharge me. They overcharge me. They overcharge me. There it is. Another big one, 53 complaints in the last 12 months. Another big one, 36 complaints in the last 12 months. Another big one lost their rating completely with the Better Business Bureau because they had too many complaints. And there's gold companies bouncing paychecks. You invest with these people? You're nuts. Now, obviously, this show's an educational show. I do my homework for you so I can save you the time. But if you don't believe me, go to the Better Business Bureau yourself. Type them in. You'll see for yourself. Click where it says complaints. And Golden Crest Metals has none because of their business model. You understand? So call them up, 888-406-6222, or go to kennysgoldquiz.com. All right, so people have been asking me about money in the bank. Money in the bank is a dangerous place. As you know, the Fed chair just got approved through the Senate confirmation, right? So Kevin Warsh is our new Fed chair. Congratulations to you, Mr. Warsh. You're our new Fed chair, and I understand why you're there. And I understand what your job is. Your job is to appease President Trump. And President Trump wants low interest rates. Well, that's great if you're buying a house. So mortgage guys, get excited. That's great if you're buying a car. Car salesmen, get excited. 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Money in the bank, what happens? You earn interest on the money, right? Then you get an interest tax form sent to you at the end of the year. 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And then you got to pay tax on the interest. So you made nothing. 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If you take the money out of the bank and go buy silver, up 162% in the last year. 162% in the last year. So imagine having silver sitting in your safe at home, being nice and shiny. And you leave it a year and you make 162% on your money. And there's no tax form. There's no tax form for that. It just sits in your safe. It's making you money. The bank pays you interest and then hits you with an interest tax form. It's like you don't make any money in the bank. 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So what do? 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Stick it in gold and silver. 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It's like a double colonoscopy. Have you ever had a double colonoscopy? 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It's a double colonoscopy. Not for me, thanks. 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And product matters, by the way. If you buy the right product, you're going to do very, very well. We had our gold miners on earlier on the show, Lisa and Dave, who heard my show, said they trusted me. They moved to Golden Crest Metals. They loved the experience. They said I educated them. They said they trusted me, as they should. They got $7,000 free silver between the two of them for tuning into my show. How sweet is that? And guess what? They're making more money in their IRAs in gold and silver than their IRAs when they were in paper. That's it. Gold and silver has become the number one most profitable investment. It says here, according to The Economist, which is a news source, it says humanity is now obsessed with gold. They should be. It's the new way to make money. Alaska now accepts gold and silver as legal tender. Trump, according to MSN, Trump is inspecting Fort Knox. According to USA Today, Trump opening Fort Knox. Wow. Crazy. And MarketWatch says 52% of adults that are 60 plus think they're going to have to work till they die. You're right. If you stay in paper, you'll work till you die. Things are getting more expensive. Cost of goods are getting more money. And then when you go to someone to take money out of this retirement account that you now find you need, now you're taxed the top dollar. Ridiculous. You simply move to gold. You move to silver. You have the right products in your IRA. Now you're in a low risk, low tax, high growth. That's where you should be if you're 59 and a half or older. Think about it. I'm 64 years old. I have my retirement account is in physical gold and silver. And based on the products I own, I'm crushing it. But I'm no genius. I just read what was going on. Believed in people that I believe in. Warren Buffett, Robert Kiyosaki. Okay. Follow what's going on in the world. Moved my money. And now I'm in the right products. I'm in the number one growth asset in America today, gold and silver. Where are you? The volatility of the stock market will get you nowhere except aggravation, period. And you keep getting older. 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By the way, you can watch this show anytime on YouTube. I do this show live every Sunday. Go to YouTube. Go to Striking Gold with Kenny Michaels, all one long word. That's the channel you go on YouTube, and you'll see me. You'll agree how good-looking I am. Again, Striking Gold with Kenny Michaels or The Gold Show with Kenny Michaels, either one. Go there. You can watch me do the show live, okay? The last thing I want to mention before this show ends, ladies and gentlemen, there is a direct correlation between oil prices and gold. Here's what I mean. When oil prices go up, gold will go down. And when oil prices go down, gold and silver go up. While the war is going on with Iran, you're going to see days gold and silver's up, days gold and silver's down. That's because of oil prices. But make no mistake, oil prices being up long term ain't going to happen. Ain't going to happen. And as soon as this war ends and it's coming to an end, you're just going to see oil prices tumble again. And when that happens, you better be on that gold and silver train when that happens. Silver's running again. Thank you, China, for that. Yay! But ladies and gentlemen, I say all this to say this. Donald Trump is opening Fort Knox, according to USA Today. MSN is saying Trump is going to inspect Fort Knox. You have to ask yourself, why is Trump going to Fort Knox? Why does he care how much gold we have? He's got a war to run. He's got a country to run, right? He's got the Democrats to fight, right? He's a busy man. Why is he going to Fort Knox? Have you ever asked yourself that question? Why? I was racking my brain the other day thinking why. I was at Disneyland the other day taking a relative there who's never been. Who the hell hasn't been to Disneyland? But anyway. And I ran into Luke Skywalker. I did. There's a video of me and Luke Skywalker, I think on Instagram. on the Striking Gold Instagram. Me and Luke, I walked through Star Wars land and he says, Mr. Michaels. I said, Luke, what's up? He said, I need to talk to you about my 401k. It's okay, what do you want to know? I got to get it to gold and I got to get it to silver. More silver than gold. I said, why more silver than gold? He said, well, we use silver to make the lightsabers. I said, really? He said, yeah. There's a video of it. If Luke Skywalker can move his 401k to silver, so can you. May the force be with you. Okay? I'm telling you now, silver's on a run. Gold is on a run. Everywhere we turn, there's this humanity has now obsessed with gold and silver. Another state in the country has joined the party of gold and silver as legal tender, Alaska. So, call Golden Crest Metals right now, 888-406-6222. 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Ladies and gentlemen, thank you so much for tuning into the show. Trump's going to Fort Knox. Yay! Anyway, thanks for tuning into the show. I will be here next week. God bless. Have a great day. Bye-bye.

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4: News this hour from Town Hall, I'm Mary Rose. The man who opened fire outside the perimeter of the White House and fired at a Secret Service agent was killed. A bystander was also shot and is in critical condition.
5: Only for the two sides.
6: Terrifying moments as reporters and photographers who were working on the North Lawn ducking for cover as loud, rapid-fire gunshots could be heard. President Trump was inside the White House working when a 21-year-old man opened fire on a Secret Service agent at a security checkpoint outside the perimeter at 17th Street and Pennsylvania Avenue. Secret Service agents opening fire and taking down the gunman. Laura Winters reporting.
4: The White House is reshuffling its political team ahead of the 2026 midterms. Correspondent Ken Lorman reports a key strategist is stepping into a major campaign role.
7: Deputy Chief of Staff James Blair is leaving his White House post to lead the GOP's midterm strategy, focusing on preserving Republican control of Congress. Blair plans an aggressive campaign targeting up to 35 competitive House races, backed by a $400 million war chest. The effort will lean heavily on anti-democratic messaging, redistricting fights, and exploiting Democratic Party divisions amid concerns over falling approval ratings and economic headwinds. Ken Lorman reporting.
4: House Speaker Mike Johnson says voters will have a clear choice during the midterm elections.
8: Got men out of women's sports and little girls' locker rooms and into trans surgeries on minors. Do you want to keep that team, that party in charge of Washington? Or do you want to turn it over to the people that want to do the opposite of all those things I just described? It's a serious contrast. It's a serious, serious chasm, a widening chasm between the two parties that didn't exist here even 20, 30 years ago. But this is where we are.
4: More on these stories at townhall.com.
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16: 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This is The Second with Scott McEwen. 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
17: 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USCCA, they launched their flagship publication back in the day, Concealed Carry Magazine, in 2000. The goal of the USCCA has been to provide resources that are easy to find, easy to use for anyone who wants to stay safe and avoid danger. Today, our community isn't only permit holders. We are more than single moms, military, veterans, grandparents, college students, Americans from every faith, political stance, and every walk of life. We're a community of responsible Americans like you. So stay tuned for the show. Scott, how you doing, brother?
18: I'm good. Good to see you, Dave.
17: Hey, it's been kind of an interesting week. Here we go again.
18: Yeah, that was an unfortunate event we witnessed yesterday at the White House Correspondents' Dinner. But I think it's appropriate that we talk about the Second Amendment in light of these type of events.
17: I agree.
18: And what we see and what we must be concerned about with individuals like this individual that was obviously meaning to do harm to as many people as he could and in as rapid a fashion as he could.
17: Right.
18: And so, and I'm happy that, well, I saw what might have been not the most organized defense of that group. And I'm not criticizing the LEOs there or anything else or the Secret Service. I'm just saying, guys, we cannot have somebody do a full-on run through a situation like that.
17: Man.
18: And even get close to the room where the POTUS is at and,
17: right.
18: and or anyone else that is being protected by them. And I know that the Secret Service guys are already looking in and analyzing what happened and what took place. But once again, it is not the weapon, it is not the firearm
17: Mm-mm.
18: that does these acts. It is those that have very bad intent and want to do harm to other people. Now, whether that was a gun that he had on him, or a bomb, heaven forbid, or some other device like that, which it could well have been, and would have been more effective in that circumstance.
17: Absolutely.
18: If it was, and you'll see that they were searching this guy real hard for some type of a vest in that circumstance. But a vest, you know, in that circumstance could have done a lot of damage. And so, you know, now, is that a firearm? No, it isn't. Do we need to stop that bad guy with a firearm? Yes, we do. Mm-hmm. So, end of the day, I'm very happy that, there was the ability to stop this. But once again, you know, I think it comes back to, Dave, the Second Amendment follows the First Amendment. And the First Amendment gives people the right to speak in ways that is almost cannot be controlled. As long as you don't yell fire in a building
17: right.
18: or ask that harm be directly done as a result of any single thing you say, you know, people are able to talk as they want to talk.
17: Mm-hmm.
18: I feel the rhetoric in this country that is defended and allowed by the First Amendment has gotten to a base that is extremely dangerous.
17: Exactly, without a shadow of a doubt. Well, you know, Carrie Lake said, I heard her on the news, they interviewed her, they said when she went to the event last night, they didn't ask for an ID, they didn't ask for anything. She just walked right in.
18: Yeah.
17: And the same with the hotel. The guy checked in on Friday, you know, and he had a, had his own, he had an electronic card, you know, check in, never had to go in there, took his bags, nobody looked, I mean, everything went to his room. So it's just too lax.
18: No, it's not acceptable. No. First of all, that's not acceptable. Number two, if I go to New York, which I regularly do when right. I'm, when I'm rolling out a book or something like that, and I go to the Fox News, station and to the Fox building in Manhattan, let me tell you something. My ID is checked several times when I first walk up. There are gated entrances that cannot be moved over. There are armed security guards there. Obviously, you're dealing with international media companies that if their station was taken over or if harm was going to be done to some of them,
17: sure.
18: it's a very dangerous situation. But I'm checked at least three times before I ever get close to a Bill O'Reilly or Fox News or, you know, or Fox and Friends. And that's the way it should be.
17: And you're recognizable.
18: Exactly.
17: You're recognizable. So, but they're still going to... And that's, you're right. That's exactly how it should be.
18: You have to have levels of security, and especially around somebody like this. This isn't the first time we've seen this. And unfortunately, we, and this is one of the things I'm going to get into in this segment, we have a dangerous freedom in this country. And the freedom is defined by the Second Amendment. And it says, you know, we have the right to keep and bear arms. And with that, you're going to have people that should not have the right to keep and bear arms within
17: right.
18: that group. You're going to have them. And we've seen that more and more with, you know, God forbid, these school shootings and things of that nature. People on psychotropic drugs,
17: right.
18: people going through, let's just say, sex change surgeries with psychotropic applications of drugs, etc. We must define those that should not be in possession
17: exactly.
18: of firearms.
17: Right.
18: And look, if we're going to be smart about it, we can do it. And it can be done, you know, it's a job,
17: mm-hmm.
18: but it's a job that's worth taking and working on because, you know, we have to identify who it is that we, that are creating the dangers that I believe to exist. And many times, you know, we can identify them and probably take 90% of what in the future might become a gun event and get rid of it. For example, in Chicago, in the inner cities, they say 80%+
17: mm-hmm.
18: of these individuals that are involved in these shootings, these gangland shootings, of which we lose 50 people sometimes in Chicago mm-hmm. over the weekends.
17: Right.
18: They all have priors. They all have priors with weapons, and they're just let them out in the street.
17: Right.
18: And so that is something we need to deal with and deal with strongly. Because right. for the rest of us to keep our rights, and I believe we must keep our rights mm-hmm. for other reasons as well, but for the rest of us to keep our rights, we must get rid of that fringe of the population, that recidivist fringe mm-hmm. that keeps on coming back and right. doing it over and over and over again.
17: Right.
18: And the only way you can do that is to make the laws, when you do use a firearm illegally in a robbery or something else, if they ever catch you with a firearm again, that's it.
17: That's it.
18: That's LWOP. Yeah. I mean, as far as I'm concerned,
17: I totally agree.
18: You're going to jail for life. And if they ever even get you close to a firearm at that point in time, you know, once you've already committed some type of an act or illegal act with mm-hmm. it, then that is the group that if you go after that group first and foremost, you're going to get rid of a huge amount of your problems.
17: I agree.
18: And what
17: about a knife? Does it have to be a gun? Or wouldn't you pretty much, like if somebody bludgeons another person with a hammer, and I think, personally, anytime you take somebody else's life, that should be life in prison.
18: But I tend to agree with you. And not only just the knife scenario, look at what we got in Europe now. And a lot of these acts that are happening around, say, for example, these German Christmas fairs that mm-hmm. they have mm-hmm. and things like that. These guys are just getting trucks and yeah. driving them through the crowd. Yeah. They're killing 50, 60 people at right. a time. I mean, we're talking about mass acts with a stolen truck, you know, right. and you got, you know, and so if you want to do harm mm-hmm. unto others,
17: you will do it.
18: You will do it. The question is whether it's a knife or a firearm or whatever. And then what the Second Amendment says is you, as that housewife at your home, with two kids, maybe no man at the house or whatever else, mm-hmm. you have the right to defend yourself under that circumstance. And the only way you, at 110 pounds, are going to be able to deal with two thugs coming through the front door with firearm. Weapons is a firearm.
17: Right.
18: And that's the only way you can make that person safe in their home in that circumstance.
17: Right.
18: And so do we take it away from the person that wants to defend herself and has every legal right to do so? Or do we look at it and say, we're going to take them from everybody? From my perspective, if you look at the Second Amendment and you look at the Constitution of the United States, it provides you have the right to keep and bear arms.
17: Right.
18: And I believe that's a right that stems not just from the arms part of it, but it stems from natural law that mm-hmm. came back hundreds, if not thousands of years before that. A man has a right to defend himself.
17: Right. And that's the key. It doesn't mean you can have a gun and go kill somebody.
18: No.
17: It means you can have a gun to defend yourself.
18: Exactly.
17: Just like, because look, how many gun owners do we have out there across the country? Millions. Okay, and they're not all out there running around shooting everybody.
18: No.
17: You know, it's the ones that either get the guns illegally, and there is a percentage of people that just, like this guy last night, I mean, from what I understand, he doesn't have any priors. You know, it's still too early in the investigation, but, you know, from what I've heard, I haven't heard anything. So, I mean, but there's that fringe.
18: That percentage. Lone wolf.
17: Yeah, that lone wolf, exactly.
18: And those are going to exist in any circumstance.
17: In any circumstance.
18: The question is, do you then disarm the entire populace or attempt to do so and risk what comes with that? And that is totalitarian rule.
17: Right.
18: And what we've seen in every other despotic regime in history. Mm-hmm. In history, they always must first defend, or they must first take the arms away from their people before they put Nazism in place,
17: right.
18: communism in place.
17: Of course.
18: I mean, or things even such as the religious, the you know, zealots we have that run Iran right now.
17: Right.
18: I mean, they disarmed that populace. If that populace had arms at this stage,
17: this would be over.
18: It would be over.
17: Yeah.
18: I mean, it would have been over
17: years ago.
18: Yeah, exactly.
17: Hundreds of years ago.
18: And they know it.
17: Yeah.
18: They know
17: well,
18: it.
17: Well, they're just following a plan that other, you know, people have done in the past. First thing you do is you take away their weapons. Next thing you do, you burn all their books. The next thing you know, it's a playbook.
18: It is.
17: Let's take a quick break, and we come back a whole lot more right here on Second with Scott McEwen, FM 96.1 AM 1170, The Answer.
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2: 8779. 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All right, we're talking with Scott McKeown, and we had a little bit more of a plan for the show, but last night's episode at the what do they call that? The journal? No, it's
3: White House correspondence.
2: White House correspondence kind of changed the day, only because we need to all sit back and really look at this and realize, you know, the left and the right can have difference of opinions. The people out there can have differences of opinions, but the left or the right can't stoke the insanity. They can't do it by calling presidents, I don't care who it is, a Nazi or any of these, because there are people out there that are not as stable as, let's say, you, that take that and they run with it. And it's just totally insane.
3: I agree 100%. And you know, for some of those that came out today and said, let's dial back the rhetoric. Well, let's dial back your own rhetoric.
2: You're the one that started it.
3: Yeah, you know, that's it. You know, so, I mean, hopefully people will take some of this to heart and really start thinking, because the First Amendment is such a beautiful thing, and it really is an act of brilliance. And I think a lot of people don't understand exactly how brilliant it was. And one of the things I'm trying to do with this show is, at least a certain portion of it, is to highlight the fact that we are 250 years of a Democratic Republic.
2: Right.
3: And that republic is grounded on a single document called the Constitution of the United States and its amendments. And that it makes us special in the world. And right now, I travel quite a bit to England. I mean, I have land there, you know, that was in my family for a long time. Anyway, but long story short.
2: Yeah, you're going back off to Scotland here pretty soon.
3: Yeah. One of the things, some of the abuses I've seen lately from the British government against people that are speaking out, and not about asking for violence, just speaking out against the political stance of that government, is frightening. And it's truly frightening. And one of the things that protects us is, it's not the government of the day that can change the law in the United States. The government of the day must still act pursuant to the Constitution of the United States. And that's what really is the difference historically between the United States and every other government that's passed before us and has fallen into the ash heap of history. And I think that that's one of the things people must understand. And within that government, when our founders declared independence in 1776, they signed the Declaration of Independence. Sometimes people don't historically understand that the Declaration of Independence was a declaration to say to England, we are going to be free. We're going to be free of what you're doing. And these men that had gathered to do that, signed their name on that document, knowing full well that if they lost, they were hanged. They were dead. They were completely dead. There was absolutely no other way it would be done. And England had shown their ability and willingness to do that in the past with anyone who tried to break free of their reins and of the king. So, well, and then what happened next was there was a Bill of Rights. And in the original Constitution, there was no Bill of Rights. And it wasn't until 1791 that the Bill of Rights was actually adopted and became a part of the Constitution. The Constitution had set forth the grounds and the basic precepts of what our republic would become. But it hadn't outlined every one of the rights, the First Amendment, the right to freedom of speech, et cetera, freedom to assemble, freedom to practice religion, et cetera. And then the Second Amendment, and it's the Second Amendment for a reason, because it is there to protect everything else before.

0: i.e. the only way they knew, the only way to protect your ability to speak when you want to speak, and in direct defiance of the government of the day, is to have the Second Amendment to say each man had the right to keep and bear arms.
1: Right.
0: And so in 1791, when the Second Amendment was brought into power, that was a huge event in our national history. And when I say that, because there was a series of other amendments too, the third, the fourth, the right, you know, not to search and seizures, the right. Fifth, you can't be tortured into basically saying, you know,
1: something that's
0: something
1: not true
0: against yourself.
1: Right.
0: You know, so, I mean, just the, what you would think to be the basic laws that people understand to exist, they weren't so basic then, and they're not so basic now. If you look at the rest of the world and you think that the rest of the world has these protections that we do in the United States, you're absolutely nuts.
1: Right.
0: It doesn't exist. Even in Europe, you know, the Euros like to say that they're the most intelligent in the world and the most, you know, believing in the rights of others and things of this nature. Look at what's going on in Europe right now.
1: Yeah.
0: You say the wrong thing, they'll jail you.
1: Right.
0: I mean, England, for sure, they'll jail you. They got comedians that are being charged with crimes
1: right.
0: in England right now. I mean, like, you can't say anything against the government that they don't like, or they'll throw your butt in jail.
1: That's right. And you have no weapon.
0: Yeah. And you have no ability to stop it.
1: Nope.
0: And so the framers, when they put the second in place, they knew these days would come. They had seen it in the past, and they knew these days would come in the future. And hence they said the Second Amendment is there for that reason.
1: Right.
0: And, you know, and if you look at the interpretation of the Second Amendment since then, and all of the court cases have come down since then, particularly from the U.S. Supreme Court, in, you know, some of the more important decisions that have happened, including McDonald versus City of Chicago and you know, District of Columbia versus Heller, the Supreme Court has said that is not just a right to have arms in the public in general. It is the individual right for the individual to keep and bear arms.
1: Mm-hmm.
0: And that, again, separates us from everyone else because, you know, we've recently gone through some things here in the United States where people would think, oh, well, that's no big deal. We learn from that or whatever else. For example, this COVID debacle. And in my opinion, the COVID debacle was one step from the government basically trying to take you down and shoot that crap in your arm.
1: Mm-hmm.
0: And now we're realizing that it was bad. It was bad. Extremely bad. And so, but, you know, those of us like myself that said, I will not do it. I will not have my children do it. I don't care if you can keep me out of a restaurant, off an airplane. It doesn't matter to me. I'm not going to play your game, and I'm not going to
1: get
0: that.
1: I didn't do it either.
0: You know, and I thank God that I didn't. I mean, frankly, that and it was more scientific than a lot of people realize, because if you'd have looked at the science, you'd have realized right off the bat, and I was a science major undergrad, you know, but before I fell from grace and became a lawyer. But the bottom line is, you know, I believed from day one that the stuff was dangerous. And what we see coming out of these government files now, and with the Fauci and all this other stuff, it wasn't only dangerous, it was a government overreach mm-hmm. that justified the Second Amendment, in my opinion. Oh. That was the reason mm-hmm. the Second Amendment existed, because they were one step, and old Joe Boy and the rest of his crew mm-hmm. were one step from trying to mandate it.
1: They were trying.
0: And that would have been a Second Amendment event, in my opinion.
1: And don't you agree it was like a test?
0: Sure.
1: They wanted to see how far could they push the general public into this insanity, and if they could have totally made us all agree to do it, then they would have won.
0: Well, you know, and when they not only shut down the churches, which I'm not that religious a person. I don't go to church every Sunday. I do go to church on occasion, and I certainly believe that there is a God.
1: Mm-hmm.
0: But that being said, when they shut down the churches, and not only did they shut down the churches, they wouldn't let people assemble in the parking lot
1: right.
0: in their own cars to hear a radio broadcast from the preacher from the church
1: right.
0: where they weren't even in proximity. When they shut that down,
1: you
0: I thought
1: do.
0: To myself, you know,
1: you
0: this
1: do.
0: Is one step. This is one step from totalitarian rule. And they wanted to be able to take that next step, Dave. And thank God they didn't, because they knew if they'd have pushed it too far, there are those people out there that believe in the Second Amendment and are armed, and they couldn't have handled that.
1: No. And I think that's one of the reasons why some of these other countries haven't tried to take us over because of all the all the guns we've got.
0: Even the Japanese said it in World War II.
1: Yeah.
0: There's a gun.
1: Too many guns. Too many guns.
0: There's a gun between behind every blade of grass in that country. Yeah. Remember that.
1: They've
0: They've got a citizen militia the size of bigger than anything on Earth combined.
1: Yeah. And there's no way that's going to happen. And nothing will irritate us unless you do something and try to take away our guns.
0: Well, that's it.
1: It's the last thing you want to do.
0: Well, and even beyond that, the rights that the guns stand up for, that's really the issue. The First Amendment right, the right to go to church, the right to assemble, the right to speak as you freely as you want. That's what the government will want to take from you before but they have to get the guns first.
1: Right. Because the guns protect the first.
0: Exactly.
1: Pure and simple.
0: That's why it's there.
1: And you know, I would challenge anybody that has not read the Constitution or the Bill of Rights really needs to sit down and do that.
0: Oh, yeah.
1: Read it. It's not long, okay? You know, it's easy to read. It's you can get it anywhere. And I think if more and more people did that, they would have a completely different attitude.
0: It should be required in our schools, and unfortunately it isn't.
1: It used to be. It used to be back in the day. No. It was when I was a kid.
0: No.
1: But it's not anymore. Right. And you got so many people that are, I mean, those were the most intelligent individuals, and a lot of people don't realize they were in their 30s.
0: Yeah.
1: These were not old.
0: Some of them in their teens.
1: Yeah, I know. They're teens. I mean, it's just, it's really, really mind-boggling that those people were that intelligent and could see that far into the future. It just boggles the mind.
0: Some might argue that the only more brilliant document ever written was the Bible.
1: I was going to say the same thing. But one thing I can say about the Constitution and the Bill of Rights, it's never been revised. It's always the same document. The Bible could be interpretation.
0: Good point. Fair
1: just
0: point.
1: Interpretation, but not the Constitution nor the Bill of Rights. And the people that are not fans of the United States probably can't stand either one of those documents.
0: Right.
1: Yeah. All right, let's take a quick break. 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
1: 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All right, we got Scott McKeown in the house. I'm sure you all know who Scott is. He's written 10 bestsellers, if I'm not mistaken. American Sniper. He's working on another great book. And he's lined up a guest. Who you got?
13: Rick Toms.
1: And who is he?
13: Rick Toms. Rick, are you on there right now?
14: I am.
13: Rick is a friend of mine. We've known each other for a number of years. Mm-hmm. Was a SEAL team guy for, I believe, 26 years, retired as a lieutenant commander after starting as an enlisted man.
1: Wow.
13: And going through the Mustang program.
1: Congratulations.
13: And probably, if not the badass SEAL that I know, one of the top five, you know, including Chris Kyle in that group.
1: Right.
13: These guys are all bad, but some are even a little bit more tough than the rest. And Rick is definitely one of those. And so I wanted to have him on and maybe ask him a few questions. He's done operations all over the world. And obviously, for having been in the teams for that number of years, including during the sandbox wars. So Rick has been called upon to go to a lot of places and deal with a lot of situations, most of them involving kinetic action or some form thereof. Anyway, but Rick, in your estimation, as you have traveled the world, what do you perceive the second to mean to you for the United States, even in light of what we saw yesterday in Washington, D.C., which is concerning, obviously, to all of us? But what do you think the second represents to situations like you've observed all over the world?
15: Well, you know, Scott, traveling around the world and experiencing different cultures and different forms of government, I think one thing that is an interesting observation is you take some of the most totalitarian regimes around the world, and one of the first things they implement is gun control, because it's so easy to control a society that's unarmed. And you take a look at countries just in our hemisphere, next door, Mexico. Mexico has among the most stringent gun control laws in the world. They only have one legal gun shop in all of Mexico, and how prevalent firearms there and how rampant gun violence and crime is. So, gun laws don't work. And if they did, we wouldn't have the situations we have in Washington, D.C., and Chicago, obviously.
0: Yeah. And say, for example, you know, even for example, what we see right now in Iran, in Iran, had that populace been in possession of weapons, do you believe there would have been a change in government even before the current issues that are surrounding that conflict?
15: Oh, definitely. And when you have, it's hard to have a resistance movement when you have a regime that is willing to kill its own people, and then you have people that can't defend themselves because they don't have a Second Amendment right and they don't have weapons. So that being said, it's very difficult in Iran to have a resistance movement to challenge the regime, because they're unarmed, and smuggling enough arms into the country is difficult even for our national security apparatus to actually form a resistance against a well-armed army and an unarmed civilian populace, right?
0: Yeah, I find the same thing. I mean, you know, and if we look at it historically too, which, you know, believe it or not, SEALs are very good historians, and they've seen a lot of activity because they have to study that when you look at what's probably going to come next. But as we look at the regimes that even currently exist in China, or that previously existed in the USSR, or in Nazi Germany, for example, in the 1930s, as they're moving up into the Hitler era, if you will, there. Didn't we see the same thing in every one of those countries as far as arms are concerned?
15: Absolutely. From a historical context, that has been the playbook for every authoritarian dictator, is get into office, take the arms from the population, restrict their ability to get ammunition, and then once they're unarmed and they can't get ammunition, then they're a lot easier to control. And that's been the playbook, you name it, from Stalin to Hitler to Mussolini. It's the playbook throughout history and you know, you're either a student of history or you're a victim of history, right?
0: Exactly right.
1: And they're not teaching any of this in schools anymore, are they?
0: I don't see it. I've never seen it. No,
15: regrettably, they just hold up gun violence as emblematic of why we got to get rid of guns, and they don't get to what is the root cause of gun violence. They just deal with it. I live in Arizona, for example, and guns are a way of life for where I live in Arizona.
1: Sure.
15: For a rancher, you've got coyotes getting your livestock. You've got to have a gun to protect your livestock. So, America's relationships with guns has been just unique throughout history. They're not only a tool for us, but I think more than that, our founding fathers knew that a well-armed society can protect its freedoms, its constitutional freedoms. And that's why it's the Second Amendment. It's so important. It's the second one.
1: Right.
15: And so I think our founding fathers were visionaries. And they knew that if the population wasn't armed, they couldn't protect their constitutional freedoms.
0: Yeah, I agree 100%. Rick, I really appreciate you coming on. And while I'd like to go into all your accolades, the one thing that I think that a lot of people don't understand about the SEALs is their training and their weapons training is so, you know, over, you know, it is absolutely key to their existence. And I think a lot of people out there that are in society in general think, well, if I have a gun, then I'm ready to go, whatever else. And what do you think about the training aspect of having a firearm and how important that is?
15: Oh, thanks for bringing that up, Scott. I think that it is it's critical. You have an obligation if you own a gun to train yourself properly. It is a it is key. And a gun in the hands of a person that doesn't know how to use it is very not only dangerous to the user but also dangerous to the people in the community. So I just think it's an obligation that should be taken very seriously, and which is why you got to invest in the training, you got to invest in the in the time, and just doing simple things like dry firing. You know, one thing we always say in the SEAL teams is that dry firing is critical because it is the next best thing to being out on a shooting range, because you're working on all your mechanics, your presentation, all the key things that's going to make you a better and safer shooter. And it's one of the most underutilized tools that I've seen since I've got out of SEAL teams with shooters, because SEALs dry fire constantly. Mm-hmm. And it's one of the things that I see that people often think, well, the only way I could get more proficient with my firearm is if I'm actually on a shooting range. And, you know, like I said, dry firing is critical to your development as a shooter.
1: And well, you probably still do it to this day, right?
15: Oh, absolutely. Absolutely. It's just putting in throughout the week, just putting in some work, dry firing, getting used to that trigger squeeze, that presentation, that sight alignment, all those mechanics. It is critical practice. So the listeners out there, if you're not utilizing dry firing, I encourage you to, you know, to get on there. You'll see a ton of really good, training videos on it. But it's a critical tool.
1: Right.
0: Well, thanks for coming on, Rick. I really appreciate it, and thank you for your service, brother.
1: Absolutely. So you look forward to maybe talking to you down the road, but we do appreciate you taking time out of your Sunday, and we will see you down the road.
0: Thanks, man.
15: Yeah, and thanks for having me on, gentlemen, and I appreciate everything you guys do.
1: Thank you, sir. You know, it's so important, you know, and the dry firing is, and there's so many programs out there you can buy, you know, different pieces of equipment to bring home and, you know, utilize and not spend any money on ammo, because that's, you know, a lot of times. I mean, California, thank you very much for making ammo absolutely ridiculous.
0: Technique. Every single time, muscle memory.
1: Yep. And I'm not talking, you know, maybe you have a shotgun and maybe you have a pistol. You got to do it on both. Mm-hmm. You can't do it on just one weapon and think, oh, I'm good. Mm-hmm. In fact, it was funny if you watch any of the videos of people that they've caught try to be, you know, self-defense. Oh my God, you could tell this one guy, he was more than 10 feet away from the perpetrator, and he never hit him.
0: I know.
1: I mean, the bullets were going everywhere because he's never, he was in a panic. You know, you could tell by the way he held the gun. Yeah, no, it's totally, totally insane, because those are skills you have to keep working on and working on. And it wouldn't hurt if you have kids in the house. Teach them to dry fire.
0: All my kids been taught by SEALs.
1: I had a buddy. Yeah. You know, maybe if the SEALs would change their name to something a little bit more, you know, like the Cougars or something. But everybody thinks of them as a little seal out there in the water. You notice I didn't say that with him on the phone.
0: No.
1: I didn't want him to hunt me down.
0: Or shit if he's sitting across the table from me.
1: Yeah, I don't want to do that.
0: No, he's a totally cool guy.
16: I'll have you know, SEALs can be really dangerous. I mean,
1: no,
16: you get right next
1: you.
16: To a SEAL and that's a threat to them, they're going to attack.
1: So you've been to the pool in La Jolla, haven't you?
16: Exactly, yeah.
1: We're not letting you go there anymore. All right, let's go ahead and take a break. 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All right, folks, welcome back to Second. That's Scott McEwen right here on FM 96.1 AM 1170, The Answer. 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Check it out. All right, Scott, we got one more segment left. What do you got?
0: I want to say something real quickly about our sponsor as well, because I looked through some of their stuff before I got on the air today. That insurance policy that they offer in the event that you have an incident involving a firearm is so crucial. It's so crucial, and I think it's very, very intelligent, because it's not offered in any other manner, I don't think, than from these guys.
1: I agree.
0: I don't know where it'd be. And look, if you did have to defend yourself, particularly in a jurisdiction like California or one of these other ones, you know, out there that are let's just say more liberal bent, you're going to get prosecuted. I mean, the bottom line is they'll get you for something. Even if you had every right to do what you did, they're going to come after you, and that is going to involve some serious legal expense.
1: And you're going to lose your house.
0: Yeah.
1: You're going to lose it. Remember that guy that somebody shot somebody in a church? I think it was in Texas.
0: Yeah.
1: And that one gentleman took him out.
0: Yeah.
1: He belonged to USCCA. Yeah. Everybody dropped the case. They didn't go after him. Perfectly, because USCCA will pick up.
0: No,
1: and they're your lawyer.
0: It's brilliant. It's brilliant.
1: Whoever came up with the idea.
0: Yeah. So, yeah. The last thing I want to talk about here is, you know, a lot of people, you know, see events like we saw in Washington D.C. And it causes them concern, and it causes me concern.
1: Sure, it causes me concern as well.
0: But I will say this, and it really comes from a letter that was written on January 30th, 1787, between Thomas Jefferson and James Madison, who was a good friend of his. And Jefferson wrote to Madison in a pretty long-standing letter that basically his entire argument was the Second Amendment it puts a lot of responsibility on our citizens, but I prefer a dangerous freedom over peaceful slavery.
1: Wow.
0: And so that was the reason why the framers wanted to do it. And what does that mean? That means, you know, what you might perceive to have in countries like England, where they take the guns away from the people, or even, you know, many other of these more, let's just say, anti-gun countries.
1: Australia.
0: Australia. Yeah. And they, you know, but, you know, the bottom line is, if that government wants to throw you in jail for something you said, seeing it right now.
1: You're right now.
0: And that's peaceful slavery is really what he's talking about. It might be peaceful to do it, but you better not open your mouth, and you better not think you've got the right to, you know, to basically, do your fundamental rights in the First Amendment unless you do have the Second Amendment to defend yourself.
1: Right.
0: And really, that's what it was all about. And people lose sight of that fact. They think, oh, well, it's for the hunting sports and it's for this and that.
1: Mm-mm.
0: No, that wasn't what it was. It was really these men said, we don't trust the government. We don't trust the one we just came from. We don't even trust our own in the future. It could get back to just as despotic, just as evil, just as whatever, as during the time when we were controlled by England.
1: Without a doubt.
0: So they said the only protection that the people have to that is the right to keep and bear arms. Because, you know, like it or not, that right may have to be used in a circumstance where they come in and pull your kids out of the house and say, we're going to go give them these shots right now, whether you like it or not.
1: Yeah. Or they're doing them in school when you wouldn't even know.
0: Yeah. And things of this nature. And I'm telling you right now, you know, do you want to live in that type of peaceful slavery? Mm-hmm. Do you want to live in, you know, where everybody must conform or whatever else? I'm not looking for a revolution. Mm-hmm. I'm not asking for a revolution.
1: No.
0: But I'm saying the only thing that keeps us from the revolution is the fact that the citizens have the right to ultimately bear arms.
1: Right.
0: And for us to lose sight of that fact is to lose sight of why the framers did what they did when they did it.
1: Right.
0: And why they left it as open as what they did when they did it. They didn't say it has to be this group or this group that has them. They said everybody.
1: Right.
0: You know?
1: Right.
0: And so, you know, I hope that the people of this country
13: get an appreciation for what these guys were really thinking at that time. Because if you look at what they were really thinking and the other comments that we see coming from other people, you know, is it very important? And there's another one that I want to leave people with as we're kind of moving towards the end of this episode. And that is this by Benjamin Franklin. They that can give up essential liberty to obtain little temporary safety deserve neither liberty nor safety.
1: Wow.
13: And this is exactly what he was talking about. This is exactly, you know, they say, well, you can give up this small thing like a gun, whatever else, and you might be safe for a little while, but that isn't going to buy you safety, and you're not going to buy liberty by doing it either. And that was Benjamin Franklin said that in 1759. So that was before, you know, before they even did the Declaration of Independence. Jeez. You know, so it's interesting to see the world that those guys came from. And you know, it's interesting to see the arguments too being made now, Dave, that world doesn't exist anymore, so it's all kumbaya and we're all good now. Just look around the world, folks.
1: Look
13: around the world, because while we might think we're the most intelligent and have the highest standard of living and everything else, you know, which at times we can be, in other times we can have situations like what we just experienced during the COVID debacle.
1: Right.
13: And look at the rules that they tried to enforce then from people that I consider to be mediocre minds, if not essentially suffering from dementia, that they propped up to be the bringer of the truth. Right. And so that's why we couldn't allow them to do it. And that's why we couldn't allow, you know, the Second Amendment existed. And look, that's always in the back of their minds, because they know if the people ultimately say, no, we're not going to do it. I mean, the state of Michigan alone has more registered hunters and licensed hunters than the entire military of Russia and China combined.
1: Yeah, without a doubt. Without a doubt. And they know it.
13: Yeah.
1: They know it. But you know, the infiltration, you know, they're always, I mean, look at all the different people that are coming into this country with bad thoughts, bad ideas. Yes. You know? And that's like, you know, it's and then we put them into government. I don't think anybody that comes from a country that does not have a Bill of Rights and a Constitution and all that, they should never be in office,
13: because
1: they don't understand it. They didn't come with it. They didn't grow up with it.
13: Well, unfortunately, there was some reason why they opened the southern border during this last administration. Ultimately, the only conclusion you can draw is that they wanted to bring in more voters and more people that believed in their beliefs.
1: Right.
13: And I don't care what anybody says. That's bearing out to be the truth.
1: Sure.
13: And that's exactly what they were doing. And the fact of the matter is that they said, you know, there's nothing we can do. We can't close the border, or the border is closed, or whatever other lie. Look, one day, that border was closed.
1: Totally.
13: And it's been closed.
1: And look how many people we've sent back home.
13: Right.
1: You know, I mean, so, you know, these politicians think we're stupid.
13: Mm-hmm.
1: You know, they just really think we're stupid. They, you know, they have no clue, and they figure if we tell them, but what's the percent, the approval rating of Congress in the teens, if it's even that?
13: Yeah. Yeah. I mean, people have had enough. And like, once again, I'm not advocating that somebody take up violence or arms or whatever else. But, you know, at some point in time, ultimately, your responsibility is to yourself and your family and to your beliefs and whatever God it is you believe in. And ultimately, that's what the Constitution provided, was that you have the right to defend those beliefs.
1: Right. It kind of, you were talking about the COVID, and you remember, like, once it was kind of over, then they said, hey, there's another strain coming, and it's going to be twice as bad. They got so much blowback. They said, well, I guess we better not push that any farther than we already did.
13: No, they that was their test.
1: That's exactly
13: the
1: right.
13: The sheep. Definitely
1: fell for it,
13: and now they're wishing they hadn't fallen for it. But how shallow and how short memories are, Dave.
1: Oh,
13: that's the unfortunate part.
1: Well, and history always repeats itself.
13: And it does.
1: It's like all of this socialism, you know, all of the all this insanity, and these young kids that have never been taught any of it in school are all saying, "Oh wow, I can get free this and free that and free." There is no free anything. And,
13: no.
1: It's just mind-boggling. Absolutely mind-boggling.
13: Yeah.
1: Well, so, hey, where can they find your books?
13: You can find the books, obviously, at Amazon. I like to I like to support the book and mortar, the brick and mortar stores,
0: yeah, the
13: smaller guys, the indies. So if you can find them, they're always at those places as well. And if not, tell them you want to order them. If you want to order one, just order it up. And I've got some places on my website where people can, we can arrange to get signatures done or whatever I'll send them back to them. Cause I really enjoy the support.
1: Well, and I think what I was recommending when you did Amy Reichert was, give away your book or raffle the book off for a good cause.
13: Yeah.
1: And you went and you did a phenomenal job and you signed the books. But I got to tell you, folks, it's well worth reading. And if you can get your kids to sit down and read it, we're going to get Scott to do pictures next time.
13: Yeah.
1: That way everybody, all the little kids will sit there and be happy to read.
13: Might have to shave.
1: Yeah, you may have to do that. All right, buddy. Hey, it's always great talking to you. And a big shout out to Bon Giovanni's. Where go talk to Joe and he'll tell you all about Scott.
13: Yeah, great place.
1: Yeah, absolutely.
13: Thanks a lot, Dave.
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0: 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The Answer.
1: News this hour from Town Hall, I'm Mary Rose. A man opens fire outside the perimeter of the White House and fires at a Secret Service agent. The suspect was killed. A bystander was also shot and in critical condition. Correspondent Laura Winters with the very latest.
2: President Trump was working inside the White House as shots fired outside, not far away from the building at 17th Street and Pennsylvania Avenue. This is outside the security perimeter. Secret Service agents rushing reporters working on the North Lawn to safety as the building was put on lockdown for close to an hour. The gunman opening fire on a Secret Service agent at a security checkpoint, and that's when he was shot. Laura Winters reporting.
1: President Trump says a deal with Iran, including opening the Strait of Hormuz, has been largely negotiated. He announced this on social media after talks with Israel and other allies. The deal, described as a memorandum of understanding, still needs finalization. A shakeup inside the Republican Party, where loyalty to President Trump is playing an increasingly decisive role. Correspondent Billy Nelson reports.
3: A wave of primary defeats is hitting incumbent Republicans seen out of step with the party's conservative base. Several Indiana state senators, along with Louisiana Senator Bill Cassidy and Kentucky Congressman Thomas Massie, have all lost or faced serious challenges. President Trump's endorsements are proving pivotal, signaling a shift toward a more aligned GOP establishment. Meanwhile, Texas Senator John Cornyn is locked in a tough runoff against Attorney General Ken Paxton, with Mr. Trump backing Paxton. Willie Nelson reporting.
1: Crews are working to try to prevent a huge tank containing hazardous chemicals from exploding south of Los Angeles. About 50,000 people are under evacuation orders in Orange County. More on these stories at townhall.com.
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4: The answer.
3: Normally, Sonny would do it, but she's in Hawaii with a Mai Tai.
5: I was going to say.
3: All right, girl, we got you.
4: Yeah, tough living there, Sonny.
3: Yeah, I know. Is it sunny over there, Sonny?
5: It is. It's kind of partly cloudy, but we've already got a little bit of rain, but it should be done for the day.
3: Are you laying out on the veranda, just sucking up all the wind and the sun and the cool air?
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3: 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A-plus rated at BBB. And he's down in Bonita. But just call him, make an appointment, and trust me, you'll be thrilled to have met him. And thank him for supporting Bass Seekers Radio. So we got Scott in the house. We got Sonny in Hawaii. Who are your guests today?
4: First, let me introduce Sean.
6: Thank you. Yeah, Sean Howarder.
4: And also Master Angler, Rich White.
7: Set the hook.
3: Set the hook. I love it. So both, Sean, you're a big fisherman too?
6: Yes, sir. I actually run the SoCal Junior Bass Anglers, so I've got the youth bass club here in San Diego.
3: Fantastic. That is so smart that you're doing that. Because if you don't get the kids involved,
6: right,
3: where's exactly. it going to go?
6: Exactly. Right. So it's been a blessing. I took over for Andy Polacek a few years ago after his son Jackson aged out.
3: I was going to say aged out because that's usually what happens.
6: Exactly, yeah.
3: Well, that's fantastic. So, how do parents find you guys? How do they get involved?
6: Well, that's a double-edged sword because we rely on local boaters to take our kids out. It's a unique system that we set up I adopted, and yeah, the kids. So we have our local boaters that take them out. So we cap it at 42 anglers right now because that means I need to get 21 boats. So it comes down to me getting the boaters out there.
3: Yeah. And that's not always that easy.
6: It isn't. That is the hardest part of the job. But back to your question, we have a Facebook page called SoCal Junior Bass Anglers, as well as some other social media. But it's just a matter of staying connected to the community. And they can definitely give me a call. I can get my number out later or however we want to do that.
3: Well, I bet you go to social media and just message you. What's the youngest kids that you could get into the program?
6: So right now, because of the interest and we have a waiting list, we actually have we have middle school up to high school. So about sixth grade up. When the numbers were lower, we had kids, you know, 7, 8. As long as they could tie their own hook, they were out
3: there.
6: They're
3: good, because you're not doing it.
6: No.
3: No, give that up.
6: Exactly.
3: So more boats, more kids?
6: Yes, sir.
3: So if somebody's out there and they would like to help, they don't have to do it every single weekend.
6: No.
3: Because the more boats you get, then you can almost do it on. And you want to be able to have them to where, well, I guess each person that takes two kids out, like Scott does it all the time, He actually does the training. You don't even have to do the training. You just have to facilitate putting the kids with the boats.
6: And it kind of goes both ways. We have very promising, you know, kids that are really, really good. And then we have kids that are just learning. So actually, sometimes the boaters are learning stuff from our youth when they go out there. The biggest thing, though, and we all talk about it, right, is just fishing slow. You know, we got guys, Randy Lewis, who's a great angler in the community and is out there. He's a great jig fisherman. He was last week fishing, you know, or with the kids, took kids out. And they can fish. They just can't obviously keep their fish. And so he's been the back just fan casting slow, rolling a jig, you know, or swimming a jig. And he ended up catching an 8-pounder while the kids are trying to chase stuff on forward facing. So it's there. It's fun. It's a great experience. To that point, we send our kids so they qualify for nationals. And we had a team that went back to Oklahoma last year. 400 teams were competing over a 4-day tournament.
3: Mm-hmm.
6: And they won nationals.
3: Whoa.
6: Hagen Cox and Chase Sweetman took nationals for us last year.
3: Well, we ought to get those kids on.
6: Yeah. Yeah.
3: What we really need to do is get them on KUSI.
6: Right.
3: Because if you want to get a real good, I'll give you my email and then you send me the information. Okay. I'll send it to KUSI. And then on either Saturday or Sunday morning, bring the kids in,
6: right,
3: you know, dressed up in their competition outfits.
6: Oh, you should see the trophy. The trophies are like 6 foot tall.
7: Wow.
6: I got pictures. I'll show you.
3: And the kids are like 4 foot, five foot tall.
6: It's amazing. But we also had another team that finished in the top 10. So, I mean, we have very qualified teams and anglers that are really, really good.
3: That is awesome. Well, you know, and Sonny can tell you too, it doesn't make a difference if it's motorsports, fishing. Right. You know, you've got to invest in the kids. Our Barona dirt track out here, the largest contingency of racers are kids.
6: Yeah.
3: You know, at ages, what, Sonny, 5, 6 years old, up to 12, 13?
5: About 13 years old.
3: Yeah.
5: Yeah, I mean, and that's our, you know, not only is it a great opportunity, I think, for, you know, just, again, to give kids, like, a different idea of what's out there besides, you know, just your cookie cutter. Like, fishing is, I don't feel like, the norm, and racing is not the norm, but
3: right,
5: just like, hey, if there's a dream, go out and experience it. And that's our future. That's what's going to keep, you know, that's what's going to keep these, you know, these sports going.
3: Right.
5: If they are the future of these hobbies, whether, like you said, racing or fishing. And it's just really cool to see kids that not only take an interest, but then start excelling in it. And I know just being kind of a part of it on a different type of level, but seeing like what some of the things that I might have to say or whatever, and then watch them apply it and watch them grow.
3: Mm-hmm.
5: I get just as much joy out of that as me doing the sport myself. So it's really cool. And then working in the tackle industry for a long time too, again, watching these guys, oh, yeah, go ahead, do this, do that, and then watching them excel in it is so exciting.
3: And just show you how bad it is, folks. She's in Hawaii. She's having a little vacation. How many poles and reels did you bring?
5: So I'm really proud of myself. I only brought a checked bag, but I still managed to get 3 travel rods and 3 reels and a small tackle bag within that checked bag. So but normally I'm bringing bazooka tubes full of stuff. But I knew, you know, I was like, I'm just going to bring some travel rods. I actually, I've got a little guide service, person that's going to show me how to shore fish around here.
3: Oh.
5: There's been rumor that there's trevally, on the south side of the island from the cliffs. And for me, oh my goodness, that would be such an amazing opportunity. So, and they'll have some stuff. He knows, you know, obviously he lives here on the island. So,
6: right. Which island, Sonny?
5: He'll be able to supply the. I'm on the Big Island.
3: Okay. All right.
6: My favorite.
5: So I'm staying over in Hilo, but I'll be going back over towards like the Kona side to go fishing.
3: All right. Rick had a question.
8: Hey, you know, there's some good bass fishing over there too.
3: Did you know that?
5: Are there peacock bass here on the Big Island?
8: I definitely have.
3: Uh-oh.
5: Oh, my goodness.
3: Shouldn't have told you that. Now there goes another.
5: I know. My friends are going to be bummed. I'm going to be gone.
8: There's a couple of good lakes there. You just have to ask some people in the know, and they'll direct you right to them.
3: When are you coming back?
5: I would love that. I don't know. No, I'm kidding. I'll be back. I'll be back Saturday. So I'm going to be here for a few days, and then I'll fly to Seattle and go up there for a couple days, and then I'm coming home. So I'm going to be all over the place, but I'll be back Saturday.
7: Well, you might. She's part of the competition Mai Tai team.
3: Yeah, yeah, yeah. Hey, when you get off radio, you might want to go, you know, Google a fishing, you know, location where you're at and see if you can at least.
5: Shoot, I'm going to wait for a break. I'm going to start Googling it while we're on break. What are you talking about?
3: All right, we're taking a break right now just for you. 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
7: The answer.
5: The answer.
3: There you go.
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0: some of the greatest flavors ever. I only had a chance to taste one. My wife ate the rest. They will also they hook up directly with the fishing boats down there. They've got a, I think you got what? How many boats you got on contract that come to you?
1: We've got about 10 that that will come to us on a steady, regular basis. Wow. Yeah, and they drop off right there at our front door. We're right on the water, so the dock is right there. So, yeah, we really try to hone in on local as much as possible.
0: And the best thing to do is call 619-317-1900, and there's a good chance, if she's not in Hawaii, you'll get Sunny, and just tell them what you're looking for. Tell them what you're trying to do. Maybe you want to, you know, they don't do catering, but they could definitely supply you with the product that you would need to do that. And knowing Sunny, she probably knows people that do catering, and you can get it all taken care of just by making a phone call. So just check these guys out, 619-317-1900. So we were talking off air, and Sean had a phenomenal idea. Because like anybody, we all have excess in our garages, depending on the sport we're involved in, golf, tennis, fishing. And in fact, Scott says Rich has got a small tackle store in his garage. And this would be a great opportunity if you have, you know, excess equipment, or maybe somebody in the family fished and then they passed away, and you have all this fishing gear, and you don't know what to do with it, donate it to Sean. Is your organization a 501c3?
2: We're working on getting our now.
0: Which is awesome. Right. You know, if you can get that,
2: then
0: you get a little tax write-off. So I highly recommend it. We were even talking, we're going to get a hold of East County Bait and Tackle. Mike doesn't know it, but we're going to do a we're going to do a swap meet.
3: Exactly.
0: Just strictly for fishing gear and tackle and boxes and shirts and hats and anything and everything. And then, you know, take the proceeds and put it towards Sean's program, because that's what it takes to help, you know, keep these kids going, teach them how to fish. So, Rich, how long have you been fishing?
3: Let's see. I'm almost 80 now.
0: Wow.
3: So I've been fishing since I was about 9 years old.
0: Okay. All right. So you've got gear.
3: Yeah, I've got a rod or two. And as Scott will let you know this, that I invent a lot of stuff in my garage.
0: Really?
3: Yes. Yeah. Like, I probably was the first one to make a rat out of a broom handle. I cut it up, put it together, and I caught fish with it.
0: Really?
3: And if people will, we get these kids that making their own lures and stuff.
0: Yeah, yeah.
3: Then go out in a tournament and catch a fish with it. That will turn them around 200%. I think the kids nowadays, they got more computers to play with.
0: Yep.
3: And, you know, what else are they going to do?
0: Right.
3: I see these kids ride by my house on these bikes, doing 35, 40 miles an hour on the back wheel.
0: I was just going to say, on the back wheel.
3: Yeah.
0: Well, like you said, how many times, Scott, many, do you make your own lures?
4: I do, as a matter of fact.
0: But how many people would just regularly go down to East County Bait and Tackle and just buy it? But just look at the thrill of making it yourself.
4: Well, East County Bait and Tackle would prefer us to go buy their stuff.
0: Well, of course.
4: But, no, I mean, it all depends. It's experimentation. It's fun. It's research. And, you know, as an engineer, I'm always tinkering with something.
0: Sure.
4: So, you know, you go out there, you put it on. During the time I've met Rich and I've had the opportunity to fish with him, I have learned a great many things that I didn't even know existed.
0: Mm-hmm.
4: And he makes them.
0: Right.
4: So,
0: because, you know, nobody says that you can't, you know,
3: put your time and effort into it and you make something and you go out and you catch a nice fish with it, then, you know, I mean, if you're not competitive in a tournament and you give it to someone else,
0: mm-hmm.
3: and they go out and they try it, they get that PMA, which is positive mental attitude.
0: Mm-hmm.
3: And if we could bestow that PMA into the kids,
0: it's all it takes.
3: That's it. And it just takes one. Like, I was hooked on bass fishing when I was about 10 years old.
0: Mm-hmm.
3: I caught my first 3-pound fish at Lake Murray. And when I did that, it just clicked.
0: Right.
3: I like doing this.

0: this. This is fun.
1: Yeah. And it's,
0: I couldn't wait for the weekend to get here so I could go.
1: Right.
0: I had to go to school.
1: Yeah.
0: And I also had chores to do. I had a paper route. I had things that I had to do first.
1: Before you could do that.
0: When the weekend got here, man, it's hit the water.
1: Yeah.
0: You know? I mean, that was it.
1: Well, it's just like talking to Sonny, you know, and Sandy Rose Bowler. I don't know if you know the name. But, I mean, she did the Driven to Dare safety program. I mean, we go to Camp Lejeune, and, I mean, she was always bringing a pole. Oh, I mean, I don't care where we went, and she was like a basset hound with her head out the window looking for lakes.
0: Oh, yeah, always.
2: Yeah,
0: you know,
2: can't go anywhere
1: right?
2: without a fishing pole. I mean, it's just, that's absurd.
1: Well, for you, it's a fishing pole, and it's a helmet bag.
2: Right. Exactly. Right. I missed. I left the helmet at home this time.
1: Well, you didn't think that there was. Yeah, you probably weren't planning on racing in Hawaii.
0: You know, and
2: you never know. Though there is a track over in Maui, though.
1: Yeah, yes, there is.
0: We need to put some seminars together for these kids so they can learn.
1: Right.
0: Because
1: free seminars.
0: Kids, yeah. Kids don't understand trial and error yet. They think they do, but they don't because, oh, I can turn this on and mm-hmm. I can do this.
1: Right.
0: But to do something that's different and then make it work, that's trial and error.
1: See, and the instructors are guys like you, Scott,
0: exactly.
1: And Sean, because you and Sonny, because you guys have done all the trial and error.
0: I'm retired.
1: Right.
0: So I've got all the time in the world to help these kids out,
1: yeah.
0: which I'm willing to do
1: right.
0: without a problem. I'll take them fishing. I'll teach them things
1: sure.
0: that they don't read or find in a book either.
1: Right.
0: What I'll do is show them some of the things that they can actually put together, pieces,
1: mm-hmm.
0: and you can buy pieces off of a lot of the networks and stuff, and you can paint them up yourself.
1: Sure.
0: You can paint them pink. You know, I told Scott I fished a tournament at Lake Havasu. The water was so dirty that I was fishing pink slide sinkers. They gave a fish something to see and attack.
1: Mm-hmm.
0: And Scott, he's looking at me over there like, what did you do? And if you go outside the box with something like that or paint a crankbait yourself,
1: yeah.
0: a different color that you can't buy at East County,
1: yeah.
0: and nobody's got that color. And I've got plastics that I put together,
1: yeah.
0: and I showed Scott. Scott has never seen that, and he caught 6 fish with it, and he goes, yeah. I can't believe
3: That's
0: that this
3: absolutely
0: works.
3: True.
1: Yeah. Yeah, well, you know, it's you just, and like you said, it's called trial and error.
0: Exactly. And these kids need to learn that trial and error and for the rest of their life.
3: And it's fun, too. They
0: need to have that.
1: Right, right. Well, you've got to have something that, you know.
0: PMA.
1: Yeah. And when you get off the water, you can't realize that you've been on the water as long as you've been on the water.
0: Well.
1: Because it's fun.
0: My PMA, and Scott knows this, he saw it in me, is that when I hit the lake, I have a PMA all the way until that boat's on the trailer.
1: Sure.
0: And the kids need to get that the first cast you make could be just like the last one. You don't know that.
1: Right.
0: And if you catch
2: a
0: fish.
2: It's weird how it changes the tempo of how you're fishing if you're not mentally in it correctly. Like
0: PMA.
2: If you've got a negative attitude.
1: Right.
2: Or
0: exactly.
2: if you're apprehensive or if you're not confident. That's why I like a lot of times too, sometimes I'll start off with something I'm super confident in. That way it kind of carries out through the rest of the day. I get that one off the bat. And then after that, you know, because you need your mind, it's crazy how strong it is, even in fishing or, you know, driving or whatever it is. That PMA, like he's talking about, is so important. And it's something that I think takes time to acquire, you know.
1: Right.
2: And so leading by example, as he's saying, like leading by example, hey, from start to finish, just stay positive. You don't know what's going to happen
0: right.
2: your next cast. I think
0: you could
2: so
0: catch
2: important.
0: World's record bass at East City Lakes in one cast.
1: Yeah,
3: the next cast is a world record. Every time I cast, it's like,
1: well, that's how you have. That's how you have to look at. But what is that that you say when a kid hooks his first fish?
0: He's going to.
1: No, but she has a name for it.
0: He's going to be hooked for bass fishing.
1: What?
3: The tug drug.
2: The tug is the drug.
1: Yeah. Oh, jeez. And I think that's, I need to make a t-shirt out of that.
3: You go through withdrawals when you come off the lake. I mean, you.
1: Yeah, this t-shirt says it all. I suffer from OCFD, obsessive compulsive fishing disorder.
2: 100%.
1: Yeah.
3: The entire panel here.
2: It's a whole new type of adrenaline. It's, you know, however you acquire it, but you're like so, you get so excited. And then when it finally happens, your heart race gets going. You're so excited. You get hooked on it. You genuinely get hooked on it. And you're constantly, you know, the good thing about fishing in general is, it's no day is ever the same. No rock pile is ever going to, you're never going to fish, you know, you might be able to fish it similarly, but it's always changing. You're constantly thinking, you're constantly, you know, redoing, you know, modifying, you know, things to make the best out of fishing. And so that it's always, you're always constantly chasing, you know, how am I going to get to that? How am I going to get that feeling again? And it's, I mean, it really is. It's obviously a good avenue to feel that, you know?
1: Right. All right. Let's take a quick break. We'll get back to you, Rich, when we get back. 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

0: 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Sunny.
1: The answer.
0: Scott's all sitting on the edge of his chair.
2: That's a Mai Tai slur right there.
0: Oh, yeah, she doesn't slur.
1: No, you know what? Actually, it's like only 11 o'clock here.
0: Oh, so it's way too early.
1: It's only 10:30.
3: 5 o'clock so somewhere.
1: I know Bloody Marys. I know it's 5 o'clock somewhere, yeah. But no, no Mai Tai. Not yet.
0: That is so funny. So A-Tech is not working with us anymore, right? No. Okay, how about the old Poway guys? Did you go over and talk to them?
2: Right? Yeah, they're in the process of ironing things out.
0: All right, so let's talk to East County Bait and Tackle. Everybody knows about the great tournaments that they have over at East County. These guys are awesome. They'll help you out no matter what your age is. They've got every kind of product known to man, and the place is just a hoot. There's more fishing poles in there than you can shake a stick at.
2: Yeah, it looks like Rich's garage.
0: Yeah, go to 10137 Main Street in Lakeside. That's Maine. Or you can call Mike at 619-390-9112. They get up real early in the morning, especially if there's tournaments, so you don't, you know, it's not like a 9 to 5. I mean, I think they're at like 4 o'clock in the morning.
3: 4:30.
2: 4 a.m.
0: I'd never work there. go to eastcountybaitandtackle.com, eastcountybaitandtackle.com. Tell them you heard it right here on Bass Seekers Radio. So I want to go back to Sean for a moment because we're getting ready to talk about something off air. What, I can't even remember the topic.
4: Well, one of the topics we were talking about was the fact that there's college scholarships to these high school kids. So at these major tournaments, they're actually getting scholarships. And my son actually got a scholarship. He's a junior, just finished up his junior year at Kentucky Christian University.
2: Great.
4: And he's on their bass fishing team. So they travel all over the country. They fish all those big events, and it's amazing. I mean, these tournaments that Bass puts on, as well as the FLW and stuff, so it's or Major League Fishing. So they all put on these events. There's 200 to 300 teams show up to these events.
0: No kidding.
4: Phenomenal. It's primarily East Coast, Midwest teams. But, yeah, it's there's opportunity. We were talking about that, right? Getting these kids, it helps the industry, but you start them young, continue to give back.
0: Right.
4: And, yeah, it's blowing up all over the country.
0: And it's funny what happens when you get a young child into fishing with the organizations and what have you. They turn into a really nice person.
4: Right.
0: You know, they got good attitude.
3: They get a lot of patience. A
0: lot of patience. you know, and you know, believe it or not, good grades.
4: Yeah.
0: Because if their grades aren't up, guess what? They don't go fishing.
3: Yep.
4: There's accountability there.
0: There's accountability. And I think it's so, so important. Sonny and I, you know, we see this in motorsports all the time. You know, all these little kids that race, they're all great students. They talk well. You know, once they get old enough to talk, and they turn into great little adults. You know, when they get up there. So yeah, no, your program is we've got to really work on, you know, getting that done. And then Rich, I think the idea of seminars are huge.
3: Yeah, these kids need a stepping stone.
0: Well, they don't even know you're out there.
3: Like Action Jackson.
4: Right.
3: You know, he is one heck of a good fisherman. Fact is, he's so good, he wanted to fish the Open at Lake Mead, and he was 16 years old. They says, no, you've got to be 18 to fish. Now, that's a barrier, and that should not have been put up for him. He cut his teeth here on the toughest lakes to catch bass, and he did an excellent job of doing it because he's got that PMA. And he could give that to the other kids just by taking 30 seconds out of his time and saying, this is a good color and this is a good depth.
0: Right. Well, we got FFA. You know, we raise, you know, there's right now kids are raising pigs and sheep and all sorts of things. So we need to have that size of a program in schools to teach these kids not only how to fish, but how to take care of the lakes. You know, and be good stewards of it, where you do catch and release.
3: Speaking of taking care of the lakes, what the hell happened? All the lakes are dead.
0: This is pretty much a common conversation on this show.
3: There's only one lake everybody could go to, and that's San Vicente.
0: Mm-hmm.
3: Because the lakes have been drawn down The city has sold the water.
0: Oh, yeah.
3: And my question is, where the hell did the money go?
0: Well, that you're talking about politics.
3: Oh, okay. Well, the bottom line is...
0: Well, these kids, but see, if these kids...
1: That's the next segment.
3: They don't have a place to go.
0: Right. Well, I'm saying, but we have to train these kids and teach these kids so when they become city councilmen or when they become mayors, you know, they will... Because that's... Sonny, tell me if I'm not right. If the governor of California was a race car driver, how many tracks would we have in this state?
1: Yeah, we'd have tons. The tracks wouldn't be, you know, wouldn't be falling off the map left and right. You know, it would be something that people were more focused on rather than, you know, than pushed under the rug. And, you know, and kind of back to the schools and stuff like that. I think programs like this, we're seeing the San Diego Automotive Museum. They have their, you know, their class out, you know, outside of school. But, you know, all these resources and all these classes that we used to have, and you know, we had wood shop, and we had, you know, the mechanics classes and home ec and all these things that are being taken away, to be able to supply something like this, not only just for fishing in general, but, you know, just like any kind of sport, it also creates job opportunities and avenues, and you know, as you guys are saying, like scholarship ideas and stuff like that. Like, it provides so much more than just the sport. A lot of these things are getting taken away from schools, and it's really closing the minds of these kids.
0: Well, how much money can a professional fisherman make?
3: A lot.
1: A lot.
3: A million. He could be a millionaire within probably 2 years.
0: See?
3: The youngster that just won
2: Major League Fishing or whatever.
3: Right.
2: By the time the smoke clears, he's going to put $2 million in his pocket.
0: Really?
4: The classic?
2: Yeah, the classic. Yeah.
0: See, so wouldn't
1: and,
0: you...
1: know, and being a person in the industry as well, like, it's not always about the money, too. Like,
0: no.
1: My time is valuable. I want to be happy with what I'm doing with my life. And things like fishing and stuff like that, as long as I'm being responsible, that's what I want to do. And that's, you know, that's how I landed my job is I'm in the industry that I love to do, and a lot of people don't recognize that. You know, I think everybody's super focused on it's only one way, you got to go to college and do this specific thing. But there's a lot of opportunities that I think are not being presented anymore because of all these program cuts and you know, having programs that would, you know, show kids how to fish and stuff like that, I think could really start reopening the minds of new opportunity.
0: Right.
3: They need to go to a trade school.
0: Well, they're coming back slowly but surely, but it's guys like Mike Rowe who's making a major impact on, you know, blue-collar work, welders, plumbers, electricians, and what have you. I think the fishing industry itself should be more involved. Instead of just having a fishing shop here in town and selling product, they need to be giving back. They need to be working with the schools. They need, or they do it within their own group.
2: Well, the high schools, really, we don't have any implementation of like bass clubs or high school sports that for bass fishing. And we have, Lord knows, we have some great high schools here in San Diego.
0: Sure.
2: And I'm quite sure there'd be any number of kids who say, hey, that's pretty cool. I can't play basketball because I'm vertically challenged.
0: Right.
2: Or, you know, my baseball skills are good. But, again, you're sitting here like Rancho Bernardo High School is known as the factory for a reason because they've had 36 kids come through that program that now play in the pros. I mean, you have... You know, they find a niche. They'll find something. And bass fishing is one of those. You don't have to be the biggest, the smartest, whatever the case may be, but you are actually out there getting that bait wet. And like I said, the positive mental attitude, and with every cast could be a world record.
0: And there's somebody out there, like Rich, who's been fishing for 80 years, would be a perfect person to start a program, because it takes people. I mean, I can't tell you how many auto shops where I've seen the auto shop instructor, just amazing. He retires, they close down the auto shop.
3: Well, it's, in high school, I learned the trades. I learned to weld. I learned to weld. We had a electronics class.
0: Right.
3: And I made my first radio out of a toilet paper roll.
0: Right.
3: Yeah, you just wrap wire around
0: it.
3: Yeah, and you could tune in KCBQ back then. That's how long KCBQ's been around.
0: But see, our you're absolutely right. But see, our problem is our school systems, they get misguided. You know, they get, you know, they, you know, we always joke about basket weaving, but there truly was a class you could take to make baskets. Okay, I get it. But it just, it takes the industry to promote bass fishing, working with guys like Sean. How long has that program been around?
4: So, it has been around since the mid-2000s, and then like 2005, 2006. I think
0: so,
4: Larry...
0: So that's not very long. That's not very long.
3: No, it's not. Not at all.
4: I'm trying to look back. I talked to Andy Polacek. Larry, he said Larry Wilson started the club, and then Gene and Frank Pasilich got involved. And Andy took over in 2010 from them. So, and then I took over 3 years ago.
0: Right. So I'm just saying, you know, but then again, it takes somebody to go around to these businesses and say, hey, here's what we're going
3: to
0: do.
3: You have to be a good procurement.
0: Right. You have to go to one of the schools and say, hey, we want to put on a
3: clinic.
0: A clinic, you know, and here's what we want to do. We want to have access to your students. You know, if you guys have an assembly and everybody comes in, we'll bring in some fishermen and explain to them, and then they give a sign-up list. Of course, you know, you got the insurance. You got that insurance. You know, transportation of the kids, the whole nine yards. But all that stuff could be worked out.
3: Yeah, you know, and
0: Wait a minute, I just noticed
5: Larry Elder here. Do you want to know?
0: Will you get off the Larry Elder thing? Uncle?
3: That ain't me.
0: That's his uncle in there. Okay. We're going to take a quick break. 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
1: The answer.
0: Oh, we got stereo. About time. 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Just call him, 619-267-2200. I'm telling you, he can take care of all your financial needs. He can set you on a path to where you will be rolling in it if you listen to what he tells you to do. Plus, he'll take care of all your taxes as well. And hey, have you ever been down to Tunaville Market and Grocery? Let me tell you. I went down there to see Sonny. I couldn't believe it. Now, I don't want you to take this negatively. I walked in there expecting it to smell like a fish store. I didn't smell nothing. It was perfect. I mean, it was beautiful. It was clean. I mean, spotless. And it had, I mean, it was amazing. I totally was shocked. And Sonny will tell you, because that was the first thing I said when I walked in the door, that I couldn't believe how cool this place was. There's little tables. You can get some food. They'll make you up some sandwiches or some snacks. You can sit right there on the dock. Look at the boats come in. Oh, my God. Plus, they sell fish. Over 10 boats support their store. You call them. Tell them what you're looking for. They'll tell you when it's coming in. They'll tell you what it's going to cost. And don't you even do packaging for people that catch fish that, you know, once they've caught it, they don't know what to do with it?
2: We don't.
0: But you know people that do.
2: The recreation. Yeah, we're tied in with some. And then one of my family members has a processing place as well. So,
0: okay.
2: Yeah, we don't mix the, you know, commercial with recreational, but we can definitely send you on the, you know, in the right direction.
0: Perfect.
2: For sure.
0: All right. 619-317-1900. And if you're lucky, you'll get Sunny. All right. We got Rich White in the house and Sean Holwater. Sean is putting together a really cool program. What's it called again?
1: SoCal Junior Bass Anglers.
0: And if you go to SoCal's Junior Bass
1: Facebook page.
0: Yeah, on Facebook, then you can hook up. Anything you can do to help him get this program, you know, whether you want to, you've got a fishing boat that you would be willing to donate, take some kids out. What do you take, about two kids per boat?
1: Yeah, they're all competing against each other for the tournament. And we cover permits and launch. We also do food. And then this year we're doing a thank you boaters. So they each get a $20 gift card to ECBT, as well as we do a raffle at the end of the day for them.
0: How often do you do that?
1: So once a month for our season. We have six tournaments for our season. And then I also do an open series in the fall, so that we can qualify on more teams for nationals.
0: Well, let me know, and I'll be happy to throw some money in the pot.
1: Just I appreciate it.
0: To make it.
1: Thank you.
0: Yeah.
3: I've done it. I've taken the kids. They're great kids.
0: Yeah. You learn anything?
3: heard things they probably didn't want to hear, but it was a lot of fun. It really
0: Here's
3: was.
0: The other thing we'll be more than happy to do, Scott and Sonny. Get some of the kids to come into the studio and talk about their experiences.
1: That'd be great. We have three teams going to nationals at the end of June. So the next tournament is in Kentucky.
2: That's so amazing.
0: Oh, yeah. Wow. Well, maybe how many on our team?
1: Two. So we got six kids going.
0: Bring all six in prior to next month.
1: Okay.
0: We'll make the hour show. We'll dedicate it to them.
3: Yep.
0: And here's the other thing. If you're ever out there, and I'm sure you're always looking for sponsors to sponsor the kids, tell them, hey, if you sponsor us, I'll get you on KCBQ AM 1170.
1: Okay. Yeah. Because we have our jerseys, all that stuff.
0: Yeah. That's what I'm saying. That'd be great. But we can get six kids in, and you know, we'll just rotate the kids through in an hour. It's that way they can all get some airtime.
1: That'd be great. Yeah. One of them is an aspiring radio guy and announcer. So he's
0: Bring him in.
1: You won't get him to stop. His name's Quentin Citrano. So.
0: You sure it's not Rich?
1: Yeah.
0: You sure it's not Rich? I think his name is Rich.
4: Here we go.
0: You missed your calling, dude. You should have been on radio years ago.
3: He doesn't like to talk.
0: I could tell.
4: Well, what I told Scott, I said, there's no escape when you get in my boat. That's it.
0: Well, that's it. See,
4: you know what? My goal is, now that I've retired and everything, whoever I fish with, I hope that I left them with something they didn't even know about or even tried fishing.
0: And that probably happens without even trying.
4: Well, when
0: because you know so much.
4: Well, when you teach somebody something,
0: right,
4: and then they go excel with it, and they go, I never fished that way before.
0: Right.
4: And then they can tell the other kids, hey, this is a technique that works.
0: Yeah, watch this. You ever written a book?
4: You know, I helped Bill Murphy write his book.
0: Oh, that's...
4: Bill Murphy wrote In Pursuit of Giant Bass. Bill and I, we used to get together in his garage, and we would kind of bench fish, if you will.
0: Oh, I get you. And, but you need to write a book.
4: Yeah, well...
0: you're not old. I mean, you're not old enough yet to give it up.
4: Yeah, probably not. But anyway, if
0: still I... Still got a pretty good memory.
4: Yeah. Oh, that's one thing. My wife doesn't quite understand it. In fact, as I told her something the other day, and I got in trouble for saying it, I told her, I says, you know why God created fish? And she said, why? And I said, so we could put up with women. And I got in deep
5: trouble.
0: Yeah.
3: We're all in trouble now.
0: Hey, don't feel bad. That's like when I tell a girl you got a face for radio.
4: Oh, there you
0: that
4: go.
0: Doesn't go over really well either.
4: But anyway, get back to fishing.
3: We're descending here quite quick, aren't
0: we? Yeah, very much so. It's called spiral.
4: Yeah, but when kids learn something, I hope they write it down. Because I also...
0: I know.
4: I learned something when I was a carpenter years ago. The shortest pencil is better than your longest memory.
0: Exactly. Now, I like that one. That's a T-shirt.
4: That's a T-shirt.
0: That's
4: and I told that to Scott. I told it to him. And
0: Sean.
4: You should have seen the look on their face when I told them that. Because it says, you're exactly right. As you get older, you forget.
0: Yeah.
4: And you can't remember things. But if you write it down, you remember it.
0: That's exactly right. Well, I do a motorsports show later on in the afternoon,
4: right?
0: And I get kids in, and I swear I need to go out and just buy a box of diaries and give each kid a diary and say, every night before you go to bed, write one page. Can you imagine? You'd have a bestseller. Scott would have a bestseller, and so would Sean.
4: I have a portfolio of way back in 1968 when I first got into clubs and stuff, Pisces Bass Club, and I wrote down everything that happened in that tournament.
0: Wow.
4: So
0: that's a book.
4: When I would get another tournament, say a month down the road, I had somewhere to start.
0: Sure.
4: And that's what these kids need to learn.
0: Well,
4: they need to have somebody tell them, you know, use a pencil and write it down. Because if you think you can remember what you did at Lake Havasu, forget it. You won't. Because you're going to be told by the guy in the tackle store, this is what's working.
0: Well, how many people fish professionally don't have a book? They all have. Yeah. Scott, do you have a book on all the lakes you go to?
3: I have a journal, and I do journal.
0: Okay, well, a journal. I mean, it's the same thing as a book.
4: Right.
3: Well,
0: but I'm just saying, because otherwise, just like Rich says, you wouldn't and Sonny, same thing. I mean, you have a journal on every lake you ever been to.
2: I have a journal for driving. I actually don't have a journal for
0: fishing.
2: I don't.
0: Really?
2: But I should, because there are so many things. Water temperature, what depth you were at, what color were you using, were you
4: exactly
2: using drop shot, were you doing, what gear ratio were you using on your reel? Like, there's so many variables.
4: It gives you a starting point.
2: Really,
4: right.
2: Yes, exactly. And it really does. I do it for the driving, but it's so applicable to fishing because, again, you are not going to remember all that. You do need a starting point, especially if you're really putting it for a tournament, for somebody who's taking it as serious as tournament fishing. I think it's super, super important. And also, too, helping this just retain the information. If you're writing it down, you're going to retain a lot more of that than you would if you're
4: it gives you a really good starting spot.
0: Yeah, I know. It's absolutely right. Well, guys, can you believe that was an hour?
4: Really?
3: That was fun, as usual.
0: See, I told you.
4: Well, thank you for having me on.
0: My pleasure. My pleasure. All right. What is it? 12 o'clock? Now you can go have a drink?
2: Now is my time.
0: Hey, we missed you, but we duly appreciate you taking time out of your vacation to call in to Old Bass Seekers Radio. We want to thank Rich and definitely want to thank Sean for coming in. Sean, send me an email. Let's some brainstorming and help get this program on and mainly get more boats, you know.
1: Right.
0: You know, it's funny. I mean, the guys that sell fishing boats here in town, they ought to donate and take their salesmen and take a boat, bring them out, bring some kids. You never know. Could be a future person to buy a boat from him. Stranger things have happened.
1: Yes, sir.
0: All right, folks. That's been it. Bass Seekers Radio, FM 96.1 AM 1170.
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1: News this hour from Town Hall. I'm Mary Rose. A man who opened fire near a White House security checkpoint is dead. It was the third incident of gunfire in the vicinity of President Trump in the past month. The man was near 17th Street and Pennsylvania Avenue when he pulled a weapon from his bag and began firing. Officers returned fire. The suspect died later at a hospital. A new income tracker is highlighting a sharp contrast in wage trends between the last two administrations. Correspondent Kim Moorman reports.
2: Data from the Unleashed Prosperity Committee shows incomes rising significantly faster during the first 16 months of President Trump's second term compared to notable declines of former President Biden. Analysts say recent pressures tied to the Iran conflict and higher oil prices have weighed on real wages, but there is optimism ahead. If oil drops back below $80 a barrel, experts expect incomes and overall affordability to rebound. Ken Lorman reporting.
1: President Trump says a deal with Iran, including opening the Strait of Hormuz, has been largely negotiated. He announced this on social media after talks with Israel and other allies. The deal, described as a memorandum of understanding, still needs finalization. Public policy expert Matthew Continetti says that any potential agreement between the U.S. and Iran would need to be built on a few key foundational requirements.
3: The first is that Iran cannot exit this conflict with control over the Strait of Hormuz. That would be a victory for Iran. And then the second is we can't allow U.S. funds or U.S. permission for the regime to rebuild and rearm.
1: Continetti made his comments to the Salem Radio Network. 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
16: 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And I had not had it before, so I thought, let's give this thing a try. 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
17: 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I guess there's only one that they're charging you a little bit of extra money for. 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It's where it was at. 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So, I mean, if that's the only bump you get, boy, that's really, I would say, rather stellar. White pearl two-tone, black on top, white on the bottom, black cladding. Almost looks like a police car, but it's missing all the details. 375 horsepower with a dual motor. 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You've got tons of safety, active cornering, lane change alert. You've got blind spot monitoring. And then, of course, you've got privacy glass. Over the driver, you got a 7-inch combo meter, auto cable lock, which, I never thought too much about it, but no way anybody can, you know, take your cable out of your car while you're charging it up without unlocking it, which I like. You've got three modes. You got Eco, Normal, and Power. But then you got X mode, which is for snow, dirt, deep snow, and mud. So you've got some capability. You got a dual phone charger, which I absolutely love. It's the first time wife and I went to dinner. I got to charge my phone, and she got to charge hers up. And, of course, first thing she said was, "Oh, you can't charge mine up. It's got a case." Well, it did have a case, and guess what? It charged up. So nothing to be said there. You've also got paddle shifters, if you're so inclined. You got a downhill assist along with regenerative braking. You got a radar cruise control, electric power steering, some more safety, front cross alert, hill start assist. You've also got a really nice ladder type roof rack to add all your accessories and equipment out of the Subaru parts department or aftermarket if they don't have it. You've got LED lighting all the way around. You got 74 cubic feet of cargo space, panoramic view mirror. You know, you got object and vehicle detection. You've got vehicle stability control. And all of this wrapped up in a great little two-row SUV. Drives well. I didn't find any blind spots, which normally you run into on with an SUV. Didn't have a problem, one, with that. You've also got, you know, and it's funny, ever since electric vehicles came out, I was a real stickler about, you know, having the front end. You know, you don't need a grill, but just making it flat with nothing on it, it's kind of boring. Well, Subaru really upped the front end on this Trail Seeker. I mean, it has got all kinds of, you know, action going on the nose. You've got, again, power lift gate. I don't know if I mentioned that. You got a nice cargo cover so you can protect all your gear in the cargo cover. Manually comes out, hooks up perfectly. You don't have any issues with that at all, which I absolutely loved. Subaru, I think, is doing a phenomenal job when it comes to, you know, getting into the electric vehicle. Because, yes, it's not for everybody, but there are a lot of people that do want an electric car. So if you want it, you should be able to get it. And I think that's what Subaru has done. They're allowing you to have it. It's just a matter of, you know, picking the model that you want. I had not known about the Trail Seeker until Kristen had reviewed it, so I literally reached out and got a hold of this. I personally didn't have, you know, any issues with it at all. Now, it doesn't have a nav system. You have to use your phone, which is fine. You know, you could use your Apple CarPlay, Android Auto, it all downloads, you know, no problem at all. I kind of like a separate person. I just do kind of like a separate nav system, but again, it's not the end of the world by any stretch of the imagination. The drive, like I said, is perfect. It handles the roads extremely well. Tons of acceleration. It's got, you know, everything that you want. Nighttime driving is excellent. The dash, you know, dims down. You got heated seats. You've got a steering wheel that heats as well. So you've got all the comforts. You've got, you know, stereo. I mean, you got all your different Pandora and all that. If you use Apple CarPlay, then, of course, you got AM, FM, and Sirius radio. Pretty easy to, you know, manipulate yourself around the portion of the car. I didn't have any problem, you know, with it at all. If you're not a person that likes white cars, they do have a pretty good palette of colors. You just have to go to Subaru.com to check out, you know, some of the selections. I purposely think you should really order your car, build your car the way you want it, and send that information to your dealer. And then, you know, you'll absolutely be good to go. It's just, I don't know, to me it's just a fun way to do it. Some people do, some people don't. All right. Other than that, I don't think I have too much else to tell you about it. Other than, like I said, this is the touring model. Go online, check out, see what else is available, and see if you can find something that would fit your fancy. Again, it is Subaru, so you really can't go 100% wrong. All right. Well, hey, I'm going to go ahead. Go to my YouTube page if you get a chance, at Mr. Dave Stahl. Like and share and subscribe. I appreciate it. I'm trying to boost my numbers. And then, of course, I resurrected my webpage, DaveStahl.com. It's got a lot of car reviews on it, things that you maybe have missed in the past. All right. Don't touch that dial. 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
20: What's going on, Dave?
16: Well, just enjoying the day. You watching the NASCAR race?
20: No, actually, I'm not watching it. We got some. We're dodging thunderstorms out here. So,
16: oh.
20: I hadn't had the TV on much.
16: Wow, very good. So I know you didn't get a car this week.
20: Right.
16: So what have you been hearing in the auto industry

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2: We're starting to see more EVs on the road and more people talking about, you know, trading their truck or trading their SUV for an EV. It seems like, you know, one of the things that people are asking about is, you know, just maintenance cost of an EV and, you know, what, you know, upfront cost and things like that. And one of the, for people who don't own their home, they're renting a home or whatever, their concern is, you know, installing a charger and how that impacts them, public charging. I am seeing where for some of the town halls, some of the city halls in some of our smaller communities, they are starting to put in, like, their master plans, EV charging station plans because they don't have them. And so as Texas is seeing a little bit of an increase in EV sales, you know, cities like mine where I live, we don't have public EV charging stations. Not even, you know, like a restaurant or a grocery store or whatever.
3: Really?
2: And so, so it seems like I have to drive about 20-30 minutes to get to a EV charging station.
3: Wow. Well, I live in a town of 15,000, and they just put in 6 more at the east end of town, and within 5 miles we've got 8 in another location. So we're not having any. Of course, we are the ones that. I mean, our gas prices are higher than anybody else in the country that I'm aware of. And our governor was really slamming Chevron and telling them it's their fault. Except if you go to Arizona and buy Chevron, it's $2 cheaper than in California. And once you dig into it, our problem in California are taxes. Those $2 a gallon are all strictly taxes to, you know, pay for the state of California. So I get that. The thing that bothers me, and you guys probably have, what are your diesel prices? Because that's what's expensive in California. We're almost $7 a gallon.
2: Yeah, see, last time I checked, I want to say it was like right around 520, but I haven't checked this weekend, and I know that everything just jumped because of the holiday weekend.
3: Right, right.
2: So, yeah, last I saw, you know, things were kind of coming down a little bit, which, you know, is good. I would encourage people, you know, I watch, I'm on Threads, and I watch Gas Buddy, because they talk about, like, when the prices are cycling.
3: Mm-hmm.
2: So, you know, they'll talk about, like, okay, you know, by Monday, let's say, and, you know, this is just me pulling something out. This
3: sure.
2: is not fact. But they'll say, you know, by Monday, Indiana, Oklahoma, Nebraska are about to see a price increase because of cycling. So, I use that kind of as a metric because, you know, it used to be I'd tell the kids, like, hey, you know, gas is, let's just say, $2.99 a gallon. Go ahead and fill up. Before the holiday weekend, right? But now things are just so volatile with everything
3: right.
2: going on. So, you know, you don't know if you wait till Tuesday of this coming week or Wednesday, maybe the prices come down significantly and maybe they don't. Go ahead.
3: I was going to say, since your daughter's got her own car now, I don't know if you told her, but I told my wife, never let it get below a half a tank. It might be a pain in the neck that you got to go in and fit, but it's a lot less painful at a half than an empty.
2: Yeah, I've always told her that because, you know, the other thing is, and I know you being in a, you know, having a service background, anytime you get to like a quarter, my understanding is it stresses the fuel pump a little bit.
3: Yes, it does. And whatever's in the bottom of the tank, like if you let the light go on, that fuel pump only knows one thing and one thing only, and that's to suck. And if there's any debris or anything in the tank, that's gonna affect the pump. And the fuel pump is in the gas tank. So if you ever have to get it replaced, it is not an inexpensive operation.
2: Yeah, so that's why I've been telling her. I said, you know, just always keep it at the half. I mean, the other thing.

0: thing is, you never know. Houston was really bad. Dallas, not so much. But in Houston, you could get on the road and get stuck somewhere, especially like on their tollway in traffic, and you might sit there for hours. Mm-hmm. And you didn't have an option of getting off. There was nowhere to go. So you're literally just going to sit there. And, yeah, you know, a lot of people say, okay, well, you're sitting there, it's not moving, turn your engine off. Well, it's Houston. So, you know, when it's 112 degrees outside, just turning your engine off and sitting for hours isn't necessarily, like, feasible. So, trying to teach her a lot of practical things. One thing is, you know, keeping it like an emergency, I call it kind of a go bag, so to speak, in your car.
1: Without a doubt.
0: So I don't know if you have any suggestions. I told her, you know, flashlight, flares. She already has jumper cables in her car. I told her, you know, water, some non-perishables, emergency blanket. What do you keep in yours?
1: Well, it's funny you say that because I teach at a military safety training course periodically during the summer, and I put together you can buy them already put together. They're $50-$60, and it's just a emergency travel kit. I personally put one together myself. Here's a couple of things that I recommend. One, go into your kitchen, and you know that cutting board that you have, that you've been chopping up your onions and carrots and what have you? Take that, throw it in the trunk. Why? Because if you have a flat, you're going to have to do it yourself. Maybe you can't get AAA. The jack, when you pull that jack out, the foot of that jack is only like 3 inches or 4 inches by 3 inches. And if you're in the gravel or dirt, set that cutting board down and then put the jack on top of it. And then that way you've got a nice solid base. Another thing, get a pair of coveralls. You can get them for like $3-$4 at your Napa Auto Parts store. And they're lightweight. They're usually nylon. Get one size bigger than what you wear. Because I don't know about you, but anytime I've had a flat or had a problem, I was usually dressed up. I don't know why. It's just karma. Okay, the other thing, get a pair of gloves, keep a pad of paper and a pencil in there, because, you know, not sometimes your phone goes dead. You want to be able to take information down if necessary. A flashlight, but leave the batteries out of it. Don't put the batteries in it. Keep them, you know, on the side. Another one, too, and this would be a good present for her for Christmas or her birthday. They have these little jumper boxes that are no bigger than, you know, maybe 6 inches by 8 inches, and they put the clip, you put the cables on, charge it up with a USB port before you go on a trip, and it'll start a diesel truck. It's the weirdest thing. And an auxiliary.
0: That's a great suggestion.
1: And an auxiliary air pump. And these are the pumps, you know, where like, you know, everybody's got this electric blowers and what have you, and got these slide-in batteries. They come with that. You charge that up, and that right there will pump up any tire you got from a go-kart to a tractor trailer. I've got one from a company called Works, WORX. It's $99, but I tell you what, it's a lifesaver. And, you know, and if you're going on a trip, throw some snacks in the bag, throw some bottles of water, you know, because you just never know. So, and I would keep that kit in the trunk, and if you know you're going on a trip, you can always add to it. And pretty soon you'll start to see things. A roll of duct tape. I mean, you can do a lot with a roll of duct tape. You don't need a full toolbox. You need a pair of pliers,
0: Leatherman tool.
1: Yep, yeah. Leatherman tool, or a pair of pliers and a crescent wrench is usually helpful. Maybe a small hammer. You know, and just lightweight things. I mean, just put them in like a little small duffel bag. But keep it in the car. The problem people have, they take it out and they put it by the front door and then they forget.
0: Yeah. Well, it's been a big thing for us because when she learned to drive out in the country.
1: Right.
0: And I mean, when I say out in the country, I mean middle of nowhere. And so my first thing was flares. Flares have got to be in the car.
1: Right.
0: You know, and so we kind of went from there. And, you know, my recommendation, I mean, you had some great suggestions, but I always tell people, I went and bought a bag from like a surplus store. So it's old camouflage,
1: sure.
0: Huge bag.
1: Mm-hmm.
0: And I put everything in that. And the reason I did that is because let's just say for whatever reason, I've got to leave my car and hike to the gas station or whatever. I wanted something that if I need to carry, let's say my water, or my snacks, or my flashlight, or whatever, and I'm not going to have it in my hand, I can just throw on my back.
1: So let me give you one more tip. Instead of flares, they have this product. It's in like a vinyl, and it rolls up. And when you unroll it, it's arrows, and they're bright, bright, bright yellow arrows, and they have little light bulbs in the arrows. So if you want people to go to the right of your car, and it's magnet, you put it on the back. If you want them to go to the left, you just flip it over, and it uses AA batteries. So when you have to use it, because that way she's not going to have a problem trying to light a flare.
0: No, I use battery-powered flares.
1: Okay.
0: And same thing, they're magnetic. That way you can just pack it in your car.
1: Gotcha.
0: I don't want her having to, you know.
1: No.
0: We just saw a guy the other day. She and I are in the car together, and we're getting off at our exit to go home, and there's a guy that did not make it off the exit.
1: Mm.
0: He's barely on the shoulder. The shoulder's not very big, and he's out there trying to change his own tire.
1: No.
0: And I told her, I said, you know, you can't see that guy. I was like, I didn't see him until we were maybe 3 feet away.
1: Hey, I've got Brian's on the line. He's going to yell at us. But I'm going to drop this little tool in the mail tomorrow for you, or Tuesday. And it's a flashlight, a seatbelt cutter, and it's got a pointy end on one side to break glass in the event she gets trapped in the car. And I've got a couple extra ones of those. I'll put them in I'll get them in the mail to you.
0: Sounds great, Dave. We appreciate it. Hey, good talking to you.
1: All right. Hey, have a good rest of your weekend, and turn on the NASCAR race. It's on Prime TV.
0: All right, will do.
1: All right, folks, we're going to take a break. Brian's on the line next, and we're going to talk to him about the Hyundai Santa Cruz right here on FM 96.1 AM 1170, The Answer.
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1: 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Hey, Brian, how's it going, bud?
7: I'm great. How are you today, Dave?
1: Excellent, excellent. How are you doing?
7: I'm great, man. It's I'm behind the wheel of a 2026 Hyundai Santa Cruz pickup truck. I mean, it's like it's not a truck. You know, you can't really call it a truck because it's not body on frame, but it does have a bed at the rear, composite bed. So it's like a tall wagon with, you know, with some open storage space in the back, which features a really nice lockable tonneau sliding cover on this limited all-wheel drive trim level that I'm in. Now, I'll just get right to the point here. This limited comes in at $45,185. 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I'll call it a pickup CUV because, you know, I just think that you can save some money now. And just while I have it on my mind, Hyundai's offering 4.99% financing on this Santa Cruz, which is not bad interest rates these days. It's powered by a 2.5-liter turbo 4, 8-speed automatic with Shifttronic manual control. I love the fact that you have sport modes on this thing. It's a legitimate all-season vehicle as long as you don't live in, you know, Buffalo, New York, or, you know, places where Cleveland and Chicago, places where the snow just kind of accumulates at ridiculous levels. You can get away with this. You have smart mode, which is more of an economy, economical setting, snow mode, sport mode, and normal mode. I keep it in sport. I'm getting decent fuel economy. It's rated at 25 highway, 18 city. The 25 is, you know, that's kind of what I got in the Genesis G90 last week, which is super high performance car. So I'm wondering where the lack of higher fuel economy comes in. The fact that it's a little bit taller will increase drag, so that's a little bit of it there. But why does my – oh, that's right. The Genesis was a hybrid, so that's where the additional fuel economy savings came in. But, you know, I still would think that a vehicle with a 2.5-liter turbo 4 would have slightly better fuel economy than, you know, 25 – 18 city, 25 highway. But, you know – that's just me. Now, this vehicle, you've driven this before, right, Dave?
1: Yeah. Uh-huh.
7: Yeah, it's really cool. I mean, it's got a lot of curb appeal. It's got great styling. It's got a rugged look. It's got up front, it's got the signature lighting that is famous, you know, Hyundai's famous for. The bodywork on the side is sculpted, so it's got a real kind of funky, crazy, cool look to it. And then the bed design, you know, you can't haul big dings in it. I mean, it's just a small bed on the back. I tried to put some hose, some dings in it earlier today, and because it's a little windy here, I wasn't able to close the sliding tonneau cover on the back. So it's not like a Ford F-150 or a Ram, but it is more like a Ford Maverick or something in that category where you just need, you know, I can put like 12, 15 bags of mulch back there, no problem. I can put golf clubs back there. I can put an inflatable back there as long as it's not inflatable. If I want to go out on the water, if I have like a, one of those inflatable sailboats or a little pond, you know, vehicles where you can blow them up and have some fun on, you know, water that's not too severe, not too turbulent or too wavy. So in that regard, it's good. Inside, cabin is decent for four. It's built for five. I would not want to sit behind Brian in this vehicle because, of course, you know, I'm kind of big and it's going to cause a problem. Now, they do have some under-seat storage here, which is really cool, and a lot of really cool features. Inside, I've got 12.3 inches of screen in front of me, and I've got 12.3 inches of screen. Looking at the center console, I see you ought to know KCBQ. I've been on for 20 minutes and 19 seconds and on hold and, you know, waiting. It's all in one housing. And to the left, you know, one thing I like about Hyundai is that they always have really cool features. On the left, you can program the dash and program things in the car that respond to your digital fingerprint. So you can put it in a certain mode and you program it before you, you know, once you get it set up, and you just touch your finger to a little fingerprint pad on the left of the steering wheel. If you remember last week, I couldn't find the trunk opener because it was on the left of the steering wheel. But this is more out in the open, easy to access, and, you know, it's something that I think is a really, really cool feature. It's got a tow mode. It's not rated for much on the towing capacity, but it's got a tow mode. I just think that overall it's like a really cool vehicle. Wireless Apple CarPlay, wireless Android, all kinds of safety features, Dave, that you might expect in Hyundai because they just do it right when it comes to safety features. And standard on the Limited, and again, this is a trim walk. The safety features that I've mentioned now might not necessarily be on the lower end of the scale. So a lot of them, the base safety package is great, but if you want all-out safety, then you pay for all-out safety. So standard equipment on the Limited trim includes forward collision avoidance assist, blind spot collision warning, rear cross traffic collision avoidance assist, lane keeping assist, lane following assist, safe exit warning, driver attention warning, and it's caught me a couple of times, you know, driving back from the airport today. I was kind of, you know, talking to Debbie, not really paying attention. And it's like, hey, pay attention. You're not looking ahead. So all good for that. And I just think that if you want a good, solid pickup truck, you live on a small ranch or you live up on the hill like Dave Stahl and you need to move dog food around because you got a whole bunch of animals. I mean, perfect. It's a perfect urban assault vehicle. It's perfect. It's not too big that you can't park it in downtown L.A., it's not too small that you can't use it if you have a limited number of recreational things or things at the house. You know, you can put a lawnmower in the back. You won't be able to get it under the cover, but you can certainly open the cover and strap it down to the bed. There are tie-downs in the back, under-bed storage compartments, and you can lock that tonneau cover. And it's got integrated side steps for easy bed access and a 115-volt outlet on the Limited trim, so you can tailgate, do some job site stuff. 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Again, they're offering incentives, not just on the Santa Cruz, but on a wide variety of vehicles, including the IONIQ 9 EV and the Tucson. I believe the Tucson has 0% financing for like 60 months. Don't quote me on that, but I was watching a YouTube channel last night and a Tucson commercial came up. And if my feeble mind recalls correctly, then they're offering substantial discounts across the line. Tough time right now for the auto industry. Mm-hmm. So there are a lot of good deals out there for brand new cars as well as certified pre-owned. So, you know, check out the Hyundai status. And I think that you'll be pleased with what you find. They're some well-built cars. They've got that 10-year, 100,000-mile warranty. Mm-hmm. And overall, I think this Santa Cruz is a great buy, Dave Stahl.
1: Hey, a listener just texted me, and they want to know, did you give the Genesis back last week?
7: You know what? I just thought that 50 years for grand larceny would not be a good look since I'm 60-plus years old.
1: Yeah.
7: You know, they would be feeding me oatmeal by the time I cross 100. So, tell the listener. First of all, thanks for listening, listener. And, yeah, unfortunately, I kind of came to my senses and turned in the keys. It was a heartbreaking moment for me because I really, really, really loved that Genesis G90. It's my kind of car. I'm a big guy. Got the look that I like, you know, because I'm fancy like that at times. I like a little status when I'm driving. So fits all the parameters that I like in my automobiles. And I'm a dyed-in-the-wool Mercedes guy. So, to have that Genesis kind of be the favorite in the driveway was a real special moment. Speaking of Mercedes, I'm not going to tell you because you got Racer Radio coming up.
1: Right.
7: We'll just leave it at that.
1: Hey, by the way,
7: let's just say the Grand Prix was interesting.
1: Yeah. Well, since you're a big status buff, I have a Mac system, thanks to you. And
7: yes. There
1: was only one component missing, and I took care of it this weekend.
7: Well, I know you bought the turntable recently. What did you buy to add to the system, Dave?
1: HT1 loud speakers by Macintosh.
7: Oh, my goodness, man. You are just living a dream.
1: Dude.
7: You always say. I have a pair of stairs. They're terrific speakers, man. They're terrific.
1: It's so big. They're so big on my desk. I don't know where I'm going to do my paperwork.
7: I know. And that's the only reason you don't have my pairs because they would cost so much to ship it out.
1: I know.
7: I mean,
1: but the ones you sent me, the Xfinities, the little Xfinities, oh, my God, I love those little speakers. So I got to repurpose them in the house someplace. But the deal was so good. I went over there yesterday, and I had him. I called my Mac guy here in town, and he says, go over there and do this, do that, and do this. And it turned out this guy works on him. He just put all new tweeters in him. And, I know. I'm just.
7: Well, congratulations. Mac stuff is like.
1: I know.
7: You know
1: it's just, because of you.
7: Old, man.
1: It's because of you and my good buddy Lou Hill, who I used to work with back in the 70s. He told me the only system to get is a Mac, and that's all he ever said.
7: So, yeah, well, it's a good investment. I've got about 10 pieces now. So
1: I know. Well, I'm done. I'm done. I've got everything I need. I got everything I need. But I just had to tell you on air because I appreciate you so much for helping me out get started. It took a little while to put it all together. But, dude, every day I sit at my desk, I look straight at it because it's right on my desk and it's 4 feet in the air.
7: Yes, sir. Congrats, man. That's a wise investment and one that you'll cherish for the rest of time, brother.
1: And I'll think of you. I think of you every time I turn it on. So just letting you know.
7: Yeah, before I jump off, just want to thank Brendan, as always.
1: Yeah, absolutely.
7: All of the sponsors. And, of course, our very coveted KCBQ listening audience. Thank you, as always. And thank you, Dave Stahl, as always, for having me on that. And we'll talk to you next Sunday.
1: Look forward to it. Say hi to Debbie, and we'll talk to you down the road.
7: I will. Okay, thank you all. Bye-bye.
1: All right, we're going to take a quick break when we come back. I don't know, maybe Brendan and I will do a little trash, and since he's thinking about getting a new car. I think it was a Rivian, if I'm not mistaken. I'm not quite sure. We'll check it out right here on the You Ought to Know Show, FM 96.1, AM 1170, The Answer.
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1: 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It could be your everyday driver, but you're going to get the same quality service, repair, right there from On Point. Check these guys out. All right, well, Brendan had to run downstairs and get our next guest. But you know, it's interesting. I was looking or driving down the road, and what did I see? A Caltrans vehicle, you know, white with the orange stripes, a Rivian pickup truck. So I thought to myself, that's interesting that Rivian is now selling. You know, selling to the state of California. So that was quite a surprise. I know they're, you know, that Amazon uses them. And I actually pulled my Amazon guy over and asked him what he thought of the truck. He liked it. Didn't have a ton of range, had about 180-mile range. But for what their application is, they're not having... they're not having any problem with it. Is that Clutch?
16: That's Mikey.
1: Oh, that's Mikey. Hi, Mikey. Hi, Mikey. Mikey's coming in. He's smelling dogs. What happened to Clutch?
16: One's enough right now.
1: Yeah. So he's, look at this dog is smelling every dog that's on me. Yes, he's smelling them. He goes, "Where are you going, Mom?" So I want to go. He's telling me he wants to go check out everything else. So anyway, I was saying, with the Rivian, for Caltrans now to use them, I was very, very surprised. Now I know
16: Caltrans
1: Caltrans uses them as a pickup truck on the freeway.
16: Oh.
1: Yeah,
16: I'll watch for that.
1: Well, Caltrans, I mean, Rivian has not been doing well, even though they got the Amazon account. But they do have an Amazon account, and now it looks like Caltrans, you know, they bought a bucket load of them. So it'll be interesting. It'll be interesting to see. I was talking to Kristen over in Texas, and she says she's got to drive a half hour, and she lives in Dallas area, outskirts of Dallas. She has to drive over a half hour just to find a place to plug in an electric car.
17: No.
1: I mean, I'm in Alpine, and I got six brand new ones at one end. There's some more. Yeah, I mean, we've got
17: power. Talk about range anxiety.
1: Yeah, well, that's why she's not a fan of getting an electric car, is really what it amounts to. Excuse me.
17: Is Brendan really looking for a new car? I heard you say that.
18: No.
1: Okay. He couldn't even afford the hubcap. What are you talking about?
17: You're so flattering.
18: The only thing my car would be able to trade in for is a completely basic package of a slate truck, and we all know how I already feel about the slate trucks. If you listen to The Answer San Diego,
1: you are not getting a slate.
18: I don't want a slate truck.
1: I'm not going to let you get a slate.
18: I appreciate that.
1: You need a hybrid SUV.
18: That's what I would love.
17: That sounds reasonable.
18: I think so. I'm looking at that Kia Sportage last week.
1: Yep.
18: It's not a perfection to me.
1: Yep. And you don't have to get top of the line. You can go mid, unless you're going to lease it, which I would recommend, because you guys don't put that many. I mean, you're not going to sell your Kia, right?
18: No.
1: So you do that for trips, but then you buy the hybrid just for
18: exactly
1: putzing around there, because your wife doesn't commute that far, does she?
18: No, she never wants to either. So that's the whole point.
1: Well. If you move to Tupelo, Mississippi, you might.
17: Dealerships like the lease thing?
1: They don't make as much. They don't make any.
18: I was going to say the luxury brands probably.
1: Yeah, but they don't. But see, they would rather.
18: That comes with expectations, I think, with luxury brands. You're more than, like, I would say 60 or 70% of the customers probably lease, if I have to guess.
17: Oh.
1: Of the exotics?
18: Yes.
17: Where did you get that statistic?
18: I am throwing it up there in the air.
17: These are just guesses, aren't they? That's a high number.
1: But see, most of the time, people, you know, and when you're talking like Porsches and things like that, is that what you're talking about?
18: Yeah.
1: Mm-hmm. Okay.
17: I would imagine then you can always have the newer one.
1: Probably. Well, yeah. Well, if you're financially prepared and you could do it, I mean, leasing's the way to go. All the maintenance is taken care of. You get a new vehicle every 3 years. Stay within the manufacturer that you're leasing from. Like if it's, say, a Porsche, and you go from one to the next and you go over your mileage, if you stay within the company, they'll be more than happy to absorb it 9 times out of 10. You just got to take care of it, which you should do anyway if you're going to, you know, even if you're buying an exotic or an expensive car, you want to make sure you take care of it.
18: Absolutely.
1: If nothing else, for resale value.
17: What's the four-door Porsche, more of the sedan,
1: Panamera.
17: Electric? And electric, is that?
1: I'm getting me a twin-turbo V8.
17: Wow. My friend has one. I didn't know what she was talking about. She was just saying, my new car. She goes, it's wider than the last car that I had, which was an SUV. And we go out and look at it, and I stand behind. Man, that thing's got wide hips.
1: That girl's got a butt on her that will not quit.
17: Yes.
1: And when you sit in it, it's like you're in a Porsche 911 until you look over your shoulder.
17: I told Steve that's what I want next. I haven't.
1: Yeah, right. He hasn't even paid that one off.
17: Yeah.
1: All right, we're going to take a quick break. When we come back, by the way, I've got a very interesting press conference with the head of NASCAR CEO talking about Kyle Busch, so make sure you stay tuned. Take a listen. 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

0: 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The Answer.
1: News this hour from Town Hall. I'm Mary Rose. A man who opened fire near a White House security checkpoint is dead. It was the third incident of gunfire in the vicinity of President Trump in the past month. The agency says in a statement Saturday that a preliminary investigation found the man near 17th Street and Pennsylvania Avenue when he pulled a weapon from his bag and began firing. Officers returned fire and the suspect died later at a hospital. President Trump says a deal with Iran, including opening the Strait of Hormuz, has been largely negotiated. The deal, described as a memorandum of understanding, still needs finalization. Public policy expert Matthew Continetti says the Trump administration should expect much of the U.S. and international media to push back against everything it does.
2: There would be an anti-war narrative if combat resumed. There would be a, I don't know how to say it, a bad deal would be greeted probably with a kind of negative headlines, skeptical of any result. I guess it's safe to say that anything Trump does is going to be greeted by negative media.
1: Continetti made his comments to the Salem Radio Network. Congressional candidate Chris DeGaulle tells correspondent Willie Nelson that he would like to see President Trump double down on and highlights the importance of the SAVE Act.
3: I think that President Trump insisting that we have voter integrity, if you don't have that, Willie, what else is there? If you don't protect the sanctity of the vote, what have you? So you can't have rigged votes. You can't have illegal people voting. That's a system that we do have right now and is being rewarded. The SAVE Act is critically important. These institutionalists in Washington that say, well, the filibuster and we can't. If you don't protect our elections, then what have you?
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0: Yeah, you can do it, because she's going to take the dog down and go tinkle. 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
0: 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We're going to run a Kyle Busch tribute pretty much today, and we're going to hear from the NASCAR CEO. But before we do that, Barona ran last night and today, and I think they're going to run, what, this afternoon?
1: Yeah, it's 6 o'clock again.
0: Six
1: I
0: o'clock.
1: Was actually, about a few hours ago, I realized I'm hosting a party right now, starting at 3. but originally, my mom and I were going to head out and watch the races. Tonight, it's today. So yeah. Hopefully Dirt Duke can call next week.
0: Right, and that way you'll have fulfilled the whole
1: thing.
0: So with that being said, let's go ahead. And I was invited to tune in last week. And this is the head of NASCAR discussing the Kyle Busch situation. Sit back, relax. It's about 20 minutes long.
2: We wanted to provide our thoughts on yesterday's tragic loss of Kyle Busch, and here to do that is NASCAR CEO Steve O'Donnell. We know there may be specific health-related questions from yesterday. We do not have answers for those. But we did want to start this weekend talking about the legacy of Kyle Busch. So we have Steve here to do that. So, Steve, can you help us do that, please?
3: Thanks, Mike. So I've spent 31 years in this sport, and Kyle Busch has been part of my life for 25 years. Watched him come into the sport as a teenager. I think all of us would agree, full of talent, full of fire. Didn't give a damn, was going to push us. And I think we all love that spirit. And over those years, I think everything you saw on the track was one thing, but there was so much more to Kyle Busch that I think it's important for people maybe even new to the sport to understand. So folks will often ask me when I'm around, you know, what's NASCAR like? And my best description of NASCAR is it's like a family reunion every week. And those of you who have gone to family reunions, you know that from time to time, families don't get along. But at the end of the day, everybody knows that they're all part of the family. If you look at our drivers, but just as equally when you think about family, that includes everybody in this room, media, team owners, drivers, sponsors. We're all part of that group when we think about that family reunion. And when you think about drivers in particular, you get to watch drivers come into the sport, young, hungry. Hopefully you see them win, and you see them grow up, and you see them learn. You also get a chance when you're in some of our positions to watch drivers off the track. You get to see them maybe find a friend, a girlfriend, becomes a wife. They become fathers, they have kids, they start families. And you celebrate all that together because each and every weekend we are together and we're there to celebrate it. And that's what this sport is. And Kyle Busch lived just about every chapter of what you can do in NASCAR. What most people saw, you know, rowdy, fierce, he's competitive, always good for a great quote. My favorite interview Kyle Busch ever gave, and I wish I could do it every weekend, and I know most of you probably hated it, but everything's great. And he just kept saying it over and over and over again. That's Kyle. One of my favorite moments as well, back in Texas, you know, he would challenge NASCAR on some rules. Maybe spun out, maybe hit the wall. Decided that we needed to take him to the care center, laid flat out on a pit cart, made fun of us. I was mad at the time, but I look back and that was damn funny. And that was Kyle. Always good to egg on the fans, played that villain and was a winner. and the iconic bow, I think we're all going to remember as well. So you know, his stats speak for themselves, right? He's a two-time champion. He's won more National Series races than anyone in our history, and you know, no doubt first ballot Hall of Famer for sure. But what few people saw was what Kyle also did off the track, because he didn't talk about it a lot. And you know, one of those examples I'd give to all of you is everybody knows, and I hope he doesn't mind me sharing this, but you know, Daniel Suarez comes over from Mexico, learning English, learning how to race at the National Series level, struggling. Received a call every week from Kyle Busch. Never talked about it. Just how do I make you better? How do I keep things going? Kyle Busch started a truck series team that we all know was hugely successful, and that's wins on the racetrack. But what people new to the sport don't know is if you go up and down pit road on Sunday, you're going to see a lot of people that came through that. What you're also going to see is a lot of people behind the wheel on Sunday who came through that. He gave people a chance. He started the Bundle of Joy Foundation with Samantha because he knew how difficult it was to start a family, and he wanted to spread that message and yet had time to be a philanthropist off the track. I think we all saw right when he won last week at Dover, the quote from Victory Lane, it's tough to watch, right? It's telling. But what I look back on is a text from Kyle Tuesday, as only Kyle could do, and I keep looking at it. And he said, hey, man, what do you think about an over 40 rule to be able to compete in all the Truck Series races next year? And I said, you know, we put that rule in place because you're winning so much. But when we looked about it and we had a meeting Wednesday internal and we said, well, damn, that's actually good. We need Kyle in the Truck Series. And it was twofold because he knew he could help the series, but I think one day had a dream to race against his son in a National Series event. And that was Kyle, always thinking about the sport and going forward. So, you know, I want to recognize a few folks we're obviously thinking about as an industry. And first and foremost, everyone at Richard Childress Racing, Judy and Richard, Mike and Allie Verlander. Mike, you know, I don't know how he's dealing. Working with Kyle through the Truck Series, working at RCR, a great human being, and our thoughts are certainly with them, but all of the team back at the shop, those who are working on engineering, the crew members, excuse me, who put those cars together each and every week, those guys lost a teammate, and that's not lost on us that we're thinking about all of them. You know, the sport and all of us grew up and watched Kyle be a racer, but we watched him become a husband and a father the same way we watched him become a champion, and we all did that as a family. We were all part of that. Kyle's parents, Kurt, Samantha's parents, all thinking about you for sure. And Samantha, Brexton, and Lennox are not just family of a NASCAR legend. They are part of the NASCAR family, and they always will be, because that's what family does. And when I talked about the family reunion part, and I think personally about Kyle Busch and NASCAR. And to me, Kyle Busch just defines what it means to be a racer in NASCAR. Everything about it, the fire, the greatness, the heart that sometimes you rarely saw. The sport was truly lucky to have him. And I believe I can speak for everybody in the sport, and I'll just say this for me personally. The family reunions week to week are just not going to be the same without him, but we're going to do our damn best to continue his legacy and support his family. So with that, I'm happy to take any questions.
2: If you have one, please raise your hand, and we'll get your mic. We'll start up here to Jordan.
4: Jordan Bianchi, The Athletic, you talked a lot about things that you remember about Kyle, but what was the one personal moment or interaction that you had with him that stands out?
3: You know, I think throughout your career, Jordan, you have highs and lows, right? And you battle it out and you think, oh, I'm going to win this one and, you know, get the one up. But he was always that same guy who, you know, didn't change and at the end of the day cared about the sport. And I learned throughout my career that people with passion and people who care about the sport are the ones you need to listen to. And he was always that guy. At the end of the day, he would always have an opinion, but it came from a place of somehow trying to improve the sport, the race car, the interaction at the track. But I think probably just embracing the fans and what happened at the racetrack. He leaned into it, man. And for drivers who are coming up in this system, you got to connect with race fans. Kyle Busch did that, and that's the essence of who we are.
4: In your opening remarks, you said that Kyle got to live just about every chapter of his career that he could in NASCAR. Can you expand upon that and what you meant?
3: I think what I meant, Jordan, is you know, Wednesday, a lot of us were in the Hall of Fame voting, and you think about the future, and I think about Kyle's future and the ability for all of us to sit in that room and celebrate him and listen to him speak and talk about that final chapter and see his kids maybe one day race and continue. And it makes me really sad not to see the end of that chapter.
2: Go, Matt.
5: Matt Weaver, motorsport.com. He was a guy, Kyle, that you guys at times had to suspend, had to fine. He frequently bucked the system. He was a rebel. And I know that at times that is not always comfortable for us or for you guys as a sanctioning body. But in hindsight, having that story written now, how important is it for the sport to have characters like Rowdy, Kyle Busch Rowdy, to be that kind of personality in NASCAR?
3: Yeah, Matt, think about how we launched this season. And I talked about maybe we lost our way a little bit and weren't as proud of who we are. And I think I said, and sorry for kids, but, you know, the sport's a badass sport. Kyle Busch, to me, is an American badass. Behind the wheel, who you want to be. And I think when you look back at all those things, that's part of being a race car driver. That's part of representing the sport. We're not always going to agree. If we did, I think people would be really bored. You know, we certainly had our battles, right? But I'd give a lot of money to have a few more battles going forward.
2: Dustin.
6: Dustin Long, USA Sports. Steve, what are the plans of the tributes maybe we'll see from the drivers, whether individually or coordinated this weekend? And what are things tribute-wise that the fans can or may be able to participate in, whether Sunday or throughout the weekend?
3: Yeah, so first and foremost, our responsibility is to make sure that Kyle's family is okay with what we may or may not want to do, and then the folks at RCR. So we have had some of those conversations early this morning. And then, as our industry does really well, we got on the phone with all of our Cup drivers, all of the owners, the racetrack, our broadcast partners, and threw out some ideas for them to react to. We got some great ideas from the drivers as well. Some will probably do some individual things, which is fantastic because, you know, they all look up to Kyle, right? So we have a number of items that are in the works that our fans will be able to look at, celebrate Kyle. It won't just be this weekend. You know, he's going to be part of our sport forever. But I think this industry will do what's needed to honor his legacy throughout the weekend.
6: Thank you.
2: Good. Steve.
7: Steve, understanding what Mike said about the health leading up to this, is there anything at all that you can share in terms of what might have happened? And was he sick before this happened? Anything at all that you can share?
3: You know, we're 24 hours from getting a phone call, and I don't think it's out of respect.

0: an off-track accident of some sort. And thankfully, this generation of drivers, by and large, has not had to experience that. How has NASCAR, in speaking with the drivers, made any kind of resources or help available to not only help them cope with this, but also allow them to put a race on Sunday?
1: Yeah, so Tom Bryant, who works for us, has headed up this initiative, and the good news for the industry is that this has been in place for a while. You know, we don't ever want to have to use it, but we have the resources in place for any member to be able to reach out, have conversations, set up whatever resources are necessary. So that is in place. You never have to want to use that, but we have any and all resources available to the industry.
0: And I feel like I already know what the answer to this is, and pardon me for asking this, but was there any consideration to either postponing or not running? Can you just address that very quickly?
1: No, I think it's a fair question, but you know, when you look at what minimal conversations did take place between RCR, ourselves, family, it was Kyle Busch would probably be pretty pissed off if we didn't race. So we're going to honor his memory and make sure people know what he was all about.
0: Thank you.
2: Go to Claire.
3: Claire B. Lang. I totally understand you're not talking about the health today and addressing it. It's such a shock to go from asking for a shot, you know, to being gone. And I'm wondering, will NASCAR take a close look at what happened? Not looking for answers right now, but will you do an investigation into helping drivers make sure they're taking care of themselves? There is a care center at each track. Will you take a very close look at how that could have happened so quickly?
1: Like I said earlier, Claire, now is not the time to talk about that, and I think you are very familiar with the sport and know that we always do that and we'll continue to do that, and we'll do what's right by Kyle's family.
3: Gotcha. And then for the fans who are hurting right now, and as much as anyone in this room and in the industry, what do you say to the fans? It is NASCAR will go on. It always has. But it is a great loss. And what would you like to say straight to the fans who are also grieving? And, you know, you wish you could reach out to them, but they're not in this room today.
1: I would say to the fans that I'm one of them. And I feel the exact same way that they probably do. Shock, sad, wondering what you can do to help out. But I think the best thing that I personally can do is talk to you all, talk to people who maybe didn't know him about his legacy, making sure people don't forget, making sure his kids knew that it wasn't just their mom who thought Kyle was great. There's a lot of people in this world that wish he was still with us, and we're going to make sure that they're in a good place.
2: Go to Jerry.
4: Jerry Jordan, KickingTheTires.net. You mentioned a while ago we're 24 hours away from the phone call. I think it all hit us, obviously, hard, the ones that are in this sport every week, for sure. What was your reaction and your personal thoughts? Can you share those with everyone?
1: You know, I'm not going to get too much into the details, Jerry, but, you know, got a call about 9 a.m. yesterday morning. Call you don't expect, that things weren't great. Spent the rest of the day and the afternoon with the people I thought I should be spending them with in the industry, and just tried to be there for them.
2: Go, Michael.
5: Michael Massey, Front Stretch. I know you guys just did the Hall of Fame voting, and you mentioned Kyle's a first ballot Hall of Famer. Any chance, will there be any conversations or anything about just adding him alongside the three that just got voted in?
1: You know, I don't know. I know that, you know, we put that on the list of ideas that we want to look at. I think I said earlier there's things we want to do this weekend, and then we have a little bit more time to think about, you know, what we could do as well in the future, and who knows, that could be something we look at.
2: All right, we have time for one more, and we'll wrap up with Greg here.
6: Hey, Steve, first, thanks for doing this. I know it's tough, and we appreciate you being here. But

0: speaking of tough, how tough is it? I mean, we never want this to happen, but on a weekend like this, when it's Memorial Day and we're doing remembrances for all the veterans who gave us the freedom to be here and to be race car drivers and CEOs and things, how tough does that weigh on this entire process?
1: Well, that's a good question, because this weekend is always one you don't necessarily look forward to for what happened, right? But you look forward to me personally, how proud I am of the industry, of the partnership we have with the military, what our industry does to come together to honor those who've served either in the past or who are currently serving. And so, you know, making sure that we properly show the respect to Kyle and what he meant. You know, there's a lot of his values in terms of racing and what he stood for that match in with what we want to honor this weekend as well. So I'm confident in the track and our team and the industry that they'll come together and do both properly and showcase the sport for what it is. It's one that we believe everyone in America should be proud of if they would spend some time thinking about who's in this sport, who our drivers are, what they represent, not necessarily just on the track, but off the track. They're people you want to admire, people you want to be around, and we need to put the focus back on them and showcase this great sport.
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0: 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They're even opening up a storage system for indoor. So if you have a classic car that you have no room for at your house, give them a call, 858-292-1192. Hey, we got our good buddy Kelly Inman. Hey, buddy, how's it going?
2: Hey, guys, how are you?
0: Excellent. How's it going? You takes care of Industry Speedway. I understand you got something coming up this coming Saturday with his 10th annual Connor Penn Hall Memorial Cup.
2: Yeah, super excited, super proud. It is the 10th annual, and we've got a great show planned, as usual. Mm-hmm. It's a good one. It's one, I think, right now. I mean, it's the highest-paying purse in Speedway in the country. I think we're up to date. We're pushing almost $200,000 that we've paid out in cash and prizes.
0: Jeez. Boy, you're a promoter.
2: Yeah. Yeah, well, I mean, it's a lot of hard work with, you know, the Penn Hall family.
0: Right.
2: They're the most vital part of this, obviously, for many reasons.
0: Sure.
2: You know, they chase sponsors, and we're able to proudly pay the riders what they deserve on the night. And, you know, Troy Lee puts together every year a fantastic one-off custom-painted helmet, and I get it in a museum quality case for the first place, the trophy that everybody wants. So it's one of the most prestigious races there is, actually.
0: For folks that may not know, you want to kind of give us a backdrop on Connor Penn Hall?
2: Yeah, unfortunately, we lost Connor in 2012. Connor was the son of former Speedway World Champion Bruce Penn Hall. His life was taken by a drunk driver while Connor was working the freeways, actually real close to the track, to be honest. And you know, the family has grown up in the concrete industry,
0: right?
2: He met unfortunate circumstances by somebody making horrible choices of getting behind the wheel. And mm-hmm. That's what we do with this event. We always want to raise awareness of the dangers of drinking and driving.
0: Sure.
2: And then also the dangers and hazards that our, you know, highway construction workers face daily. That people don't even think about, you know.
0: And by the way, these are the gray and red trucks, utility trucks that you see flying all over Southern California. They're always super clean. I mean, it sounds geeky, but nothing I love better than a clean work truck. And that always tells me that the people at the top have pride in their company, and you can always tell by all their rigs are clean. So I just want to throw that little plug out for the Penn Halls.
2: You're partly correct there with the Penn Hall name and being with the gray and red trucks that are all around the country. Connor Concrete is a separate company now that Bruce and Lori, the family, started after Connor was, you know, passed away.
0: Oh.
2: And the Connor, you thought the gray and red ones were something. You got to see the Connor Concrete trucks. They've built a fleet, and they service everywhere. And these things are polished weekly. I mean, they're the best of the best. They do not look like any type of construction truck or concrete saw truck, anything like that. They're very well known. Everybody knows exactly who they belong to, and that is the Penn Hall name, and Bruce and Ryan and them. They make sure they're at the top of the level, you know.
0: I admire that so much in a business. I really do. Because it just tells you a lot about the business. So, all right. So,
2: it really does.
0: Your event is on what date? The 30th?
2: Yeah, it's this Saturday, May 30th, at Industry Hills Expo Center. You know, we've been there 21 years. It's in the city of Industry, just about 25 miles east of downtown LA, really. Great facility, fully covered arena. Our gates open at 6 o'clock. First race starts at 7:30. We've got Grand Marshal is 4-time world champion Barry Briggs, 91 years old, and he's still riding in the hills.
0: Holy moly!
2: And whatnot behind his house, cool. You know, up near Saddleback, and it's amazing. Every Grand Marshal has been somebody that's extremely influential to Bruce's speedway career, and you know, became more than just a fellow racer competitor. They really are family, and you know, super excited to have Barry there and give him this honor.
0: So this is a 1-day event. What time's it start?
2: Again, the gates open at 6. First race is 7:30. It is a 1-day event. It's actually only 23 races, but it's a Speedway Grand Prix championship format. So every rider meets each other once, and then they go into some semifinals. And then the main event is the top four riders on the night. And the winner of the main event itself is the champion. It's called the Penn Hall Memorial Cup. We've got Billy Gennaro from Northern California. Northern California. He's won it 4 times. Mad Max Rommel here in SoCal. He's won it 3 times. Austin Nerottle from Huntington Beach has won it once. And Max's brother, Dylan Rommel, has won it 1 time. So we'll see who wins, you know, this event. We've got another, you know, kind of hotshot kid, 16-year-old Brady Landon, that actually won both main events on my opening night in February. And he's coming out swinging. He's a big player at a young age with a lot of talent. You know, Wilbur Hancock and Aaron Fox and, you know, Levi Lutz, fifth in the Nationals last year. One of the, probably the one of the biggest guys, you know, Brock Nickel, hasn't won it yet. And he is hungry for this one.
1: Thank you for that, letting us know who to watch for.
0: Yeah, because if you're a Speedway fan, this is the place to go. Still tickets available?
2: Absolutely. Tickets are always available at the gate. You know, it's going to be a good, busy night. You know, I'd like to say that we'll sell out, and maybe someday we do, but we've got 4,500 seats.
0: Oh, wow.
2: Like I said, that are fully covered in this stadium. We raced last night, which I've never done on a Memorial weekend. And we had some challenges with a track we had to completely tear out and redo in 1 day.
0: Yeah.
2: But we made it through, and I just got home from the track, and we're completely ripping it out again to have a brand new clean slate for next Saturday. It's going to be super exciting.
0: So is the helmet that Troy Lee's doing, is that a prize, or is that the trophy?
2: That's the trophy for the first place winner. They, like I said, with Billy Gennaro or Max, they have 4 of them and 3 of them. It's not a small piece once it's in the display case and everything, you know, but it's the trophy that is talked about around the world, actually.
0: Well, and it is a real helmet. I mean, if they wanted to put it on and go racing, they could. They won't, but they could.
2: Yeah, exactly. We're so fortunate to have Troy Lee part of this whole program, being so close to Bruce. And,
0: right.
2: And, you know, I've been in this my whole life, and we're all one big family, you know, and Troy really steps up and does this one-off thing that is just an absolute museum piece.
0: Yeah, that's going to be heck. That's worth the trip up just to see the just to see the helmet. But I think all of the people they're going to get, they'll meet all of the stars, because I'm sure there's going to be an opportunity for the fans to, you know, for a little meet and greet.
2: Oh yeah, we have a really good area where the fans are able to go back and see the riders before and during the races,
0: mm-hmm.
2: and then as soon as the final race is completed, then the pits open up and everybody can come into the pits.
0: Great.
2: And take pictures with the riders and meet them. They love talking with the fans and tell them what it's like, and you know, they let the kids get on the bikes, and man, it really is something else. For new fans, mm-hmm. they usually leave there just in awe, and it creates a lifelong fan, you know. It's unlike any other motorsport. It's simply amazing.
0: So I'm sure you're going to have collectible event T-shirts for this race?
2: Yeah. I've got a new load of stuff coming. You know, we give out some limited edition Connor Penhall T-shirts that I'll shoot out in a T-shirt launcher.
0: Oh, cool.
2: You know, and they're, yeah, it's cool. We have a great night. Like I said, and the prizes for the riders, Hilti donates like, you know, a couple thousand dollars worth of their tools.
0: Wow.
2: For the winner really scores.
0: Yeah, I'll bet.
2: Their largest paycheck of the year, but the goodies and Red Bull comes in, and, you know, it's a very, very electric feel in the air, old school speedway, and the guys just love it. Really look forward to this one.
0: That is fantastic. Well, folks, you got a whole week to plan your next Saturday, so there'll be no excuses. And if you've never been to a speedway race, this is probably the one you'll want to go to, because the best of the best will be there. And you will see, kind of explain to them, What makes Speedway stand out over other motorcycle events? Because Speedway is different than most anything else you'll see.
2: Yeah, absolutely. It's widely known as actually the first organized type of motorcycle racing. You look at pictures from the 20s, the 30s, the 40s, the bikes look so similar. They're mm-hmm. very specific built. They're made for one purpose, to turn left on an oval track. It's a 500cc alcohol-burning single cylinder with no brakes, no transmission, extremely, extremely powerful.
0: Yeah.
2: Comparable to like an F1 car.
0: Right.
2: You know, in relevance. The races are four laps. They're usually over in just under 2 minutes. And there's, like I said, there's 23 races on the night. It just creates so much action for you nonstop. And it's always changing. A new race is coming.
0: Mm-hmm.
2: Very fast paced. And it's all right in front of you. So you see the whole race. You know, we're in a, what they call a regulation size arena, kind of like an eighth mile. So you don't miss anything. It's right in front of you. It's probably the best form of spectator motorsport racing, because it's not like they leave, you know, out of sight and you got to wait for them to come back
0: right.
2: around eventually. You see it all right in front of you. And like I said, with four laps, they leave it all on the line.
0: Don't blink or you'll miss it.
2: Yeah, 100%.
0: Yeah, and I've been to that arena. Trust me, folks, you don't need to bring binoculars either, because you are going to be up close and personal. You might want to bring earplugs, especially for the little ones, because it gets pretty loud in that arena when they're all cranking around that track.
2: Yeah, it does. And we always have earplugs
0: sure.
2: for the kids and whatnot if they need, at the T-shirt booth or at the the ticket booth at no charge, you know. So we try to take care of our fans.
0: And it's so funny, too, because I have never been an earplug guy. I don't know why. And I've been to more NHRA. I've done it all. But for some reason, putting earplugs in just ruins it. I mean, I got to hear this stuff. I got to smell it. I got to see it. So I'm just saying. All right, buddy. Well, hey.
2: Yeah, it's something.
0: Yeah, it is definitely that. All right, well, I got to take a quick break. Let's see. Yeah, so I'm going to go ahead. Let me keep you on just for another part of a segment.
2: Okay.
0: We'll do the hits, runs, and errors because I really want people, you know, especially for Connor, because, I mean, we really want to honor, you know, especially in such a time that we're dealing with right now, you know, losing Biffle, and then now, you know, Bush. It's been a tough couple of months. So hang in there. I'm going to take a quick break. 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

0: 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You're listening to Racer Radio, FM 96.1, AM 1170, The Answer. 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You got a machine shop, a four-wheel dyno. They are totally set up. We asked Kelly to hang on just for a little bit. We didn't get anybody from the Barona Drag Strip to call in today, so we're going to give him a little bit more airtime talking about this amazing Speedway event coming up next Saturday. So, again, the address of the track so people can find you.
1: It's 16200 Temple Avenue in the city of Industry, California. We're right off the 60 freeway, right in between the 57 and the 605. It's a beautiful facility. People show up there. We used to joke, you can come in a suit and tie and leave clean in a suit and tie and go out to dinner after. We've got great, we usually bring food trucks in a variety of stuff, you know. Great taco guy, full bar, our standard concessions. It's just super good. You know, people love it with the kettle corn, funnel cakes, you know, kind of the standard fair food feel. It's a selection of many different food trucks that we change periodically, you know? It's a cheap one for such a big event. The general admission is only $25 for this one. $10 parking, motorcycle parking is free always. Safe, well-lit place. It's super fun, you know. I've been there, we started this 21 years ago, I think, there.
0: Wow.
1: And, it's great. It's nowhere near what the granddaddy, the pioneer Costa Mesa Speedway. They've been going 54 years now. I think it's the longest weekly running motorsport in the United States.
0: Fantastic.
1: Continuous, you know. They only stopped during COVID when they had to. But it's a great place. They still run on alternating Saturday nights with us.
0: Mm-hmm.
1: Super great place, you know, and someday I hope to have the name that's known like that around the world.
0: Right. So how big is their track?
1: It's really similar in size, actually.
0: Oh, okay.
1: It's a touch smaller, a little narrower. We've got quite a bit wider corners and whatnot. So we can put a little bit more dirt on and keep it relatively safe,
0: yeah.
1: You know, whatever that is in racing.
0: Right.
1: You need to have a lot of runoff room and space if you start, you know, playing with the amount of dirt that these bikes have. Many years ago, there's an old track, IMS, San Bernardino, and Scott DeLosi had talked about it. That place is just known worldwide about how much dirt they would have and these insane riders that could go around everybody because of the cushion, we call it. But those bikes at the time were an upright motor. Like I said, it's a single cylinder, so it stood upright. Now, over the last 20 years or so, 25 years, the motors now are called a laydown. So it's, you know, it's pointing towards the front wheel, and it's always got forward momentum. A lot more difficult to ride in deep dirt.
0: Wow.
1: You really can't, to be honest. They're way more unpredictable. But we try to push the limits. You know, there's a few guys that can do it and hang it all out. We were very proud to have the races that there's always passing at the end of the night. And the main event is never a gate, go, and win. There's usually a gate and there's passing, you know. So the best races are, you know, the last six races of the night. it's kind of rare with that, you know, when you're trying to run 40 races on a night, the track starts disappearing. So right. We're proud of that. And some of these amazing riders, you know, with Max and Brock and Young Slater now is over in Poland racing, which mm-hmm. we lost him this year. It's a shame, but man, these guys put on a show that I don't know, almost every night we have the place on their feet, and loud going for all of these passes. You know, it's something to be certainly proud of, and we have a lot of great racers that provide that for them.
0: Well, you talk about, you know, the last, you know, the races, the last races and the end of the races. I don't know, the launch from a dead stop, that's pretty exciting too. Half the time they can't even keep that front wheel on the ground.
1: Yeah, you're right. And actually last night, it's funny you saying that, last night, like I said, we had to tear the track out on Friday night. A couple of my guys that worked for me sent me some pictures at 3:30 in the afternoon and in a panic. And so I got up to the track late last night after work and we completely ripped it open and started wheel packing. And we stayed on the track for about 10 straight hours, let it rest for an hour or two and got back on trying to pack it. So it was a bit grippy and there was several guys off the line that, I mean, they not only, you know, carry the wheel, is one of those where the tapes go up and the bike just completely did, you know, looped it right where it was. Like it never even went forward. It just completely did a circle. You know, that's when all traction.
0: Right. That's what they call adrenaline. Yeah, perfect. That's what they call adrenaline. I mean,
1: yeah.
0: They're so tight. They're so wound up that, you know, oh, it must kill them when they do that.
1: Oh, yeah. Yeah. It's a painful one, too, because you don't have enough time to get off of the bike.
0: Right.
1: You know, usually it, when it goes over like that, it slams on top of you. You're on your tailbone and your shoulders and half the time it takes a little bit for us to get the guys up because they're knocked all the wind out of them, you know. They can't even take a breath.
0: Right.
1: Usually we don't have that. But like I said, last night was a little bit more of a challenge, just like anybody involved in dirt track racing knows. Every once in a while, the dirt gets you. You know, you never know what you're going to have. And our track is taken out almost every event. Regardless, where most tracks stay in year round,
0: right?
1: Know? So,
0: right,
1: we have a challenge every week.
0: It sounds like you're going to have a ton of fun, folks. Again, it's next Saturday, the 30th. Starts at what? What time is you open the gates?
1: 6 o'clock. The gates are open, and the first race is 7:30.
0: All right.
1: People can look at it on IndustryHillSpeedway.com.
0: Oh, good.
1: Speedway at the Grand on Instagram. Or Industry Racing on Facebook, and there's always up-to-date info on there. You know, give us a follow, and
0: sure.
1: And I often send out shirts to some lucky followers that do some reposting and
0: Sweet.
1: Tagging people, and you never know.
0: Never know. And these are nice shirts, folks. Let me tell you, this is not something you're going to find at Walmart. These are really well-done shirts. All right, buddy, it's always good talking to you. I wish you all the luck in the world, and our hearts and prayers go to the Penhall family. And, you know, when you send this show to them, you know, just thank them a lot, you know, and Racer Radio is here for them anytime they need us.
1: Man, we all appreciate it, and on behalf of the Penhall, entire Penhall family.
0: Right.
1: You know, Bruce and Lori and his sister and brothers, thank you so much. It means the world to us.
0: All right. What color is a cement truck? I got to know. It's making me crazy.
1: Dark gray, carbon fiber, and then the big Connor Penhall logo that's like a number plate with a green trim and super recognizable.
0: You know I'm going to start looking now.
1: Oh, and you'll start seeing them now that you know.
0: I know. All right, buddy. Talk at you. Down the road, folks. This is Racer Radio. First hour, second hour coming up. Debbie Burnworth.
2: 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The Answer.
3: News this hour from Town Hall, I'm Mary Rose. the man who opened fire outside the perimeter of the White House and fired at a Secret Service agent has been killed. A bystander was also shot and is in critical condition. Correspondent Laura Winters with the very latest.
4: Only for the two sides.
5: Terrifying moments as reporters and photographers who were working on the north lawn ducking for cover as loud rapid-fire gunshots could be heard. President Trump was inside the White House working when a 21-year-old man opened fire on a Secret Service agent at a security checkpoint outside the perimeter at 17th Street and Pennsylvania Avenue. Secret Service agents opening fire and taking down the gunman. Laura Winters reporting.
3: The White House is reshuffling its political team ahead of the 2026 midterms. Correspondent Ken Lorman reports a key strategist is stepping into a major campaign role.
6: Deputy Chief of Staff James Blair is leaving his White House post to lead the GOP's midterm strategy, focusing on preserving Republican control of Congress. Blair plans an aggressive campaign targeting up to 35 competitive House races, backed by a $400 million war chest. The effort will lean heavily on anti-democratic messaging, redistricting fights, and exploiting Democratic Party divisions amid concerns over falling approval ratings and economic headwinds. Ken Lorman reporting.
3: House Speaker Mike Johnson says voters will have a clear choice during the midterm elections.
7: Got men out of women's sports and little girls' locker rooms and into trans surgeries on minors. Do you want to keep that team, that party in charge of Washington? Or do you want to turn it over to the people that want to do the opposite of all those things I just described? It's a serious contrast. It's a serious, serious chasm, a widening chasm between the two parties that didn't exist here even 20, 30 years ago. But this is where we are.
3: More on these stories at townhall.com.
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1: The answer.
0: You knock yourself out. Now what are you doing?
1: A little more.
0: He
1: light.
0: Doesn't. He
1: it's
0: needs.
1: Like
0: to,
1: being pulled
0: he just
1: off his
0: needs
1: head.
0: To pull up closer.
1: Yeah, you need no, to pull up.
2: I'm good.
0: All right. So, well, you got to be. So, but you can grab that mic and drag it out there. Well, we got the Burnworth crowd in the house as we speak. Is that an extra one?
1: Yes. Well,
0: I guess I had an extra one. How about that? And we've got some phenomenal events coming up.
1: Yes.
0: We've got Debbie in the house. How you doing, kiddo?
3: I'm doing great. Thanks for
1: She's
3: having me.
1: Back.
0: All right, you're back. So what do you got going for us? This was it. Oh, wait. Let me do this first.
1: Pay for the bills.
0: Yeah.
1: He got excited, Debbie.
0: Friends of Jack. I always get excited when she comes in. Friends of Jacqueline Foundation. This is a great foundation for children with brain tumors and cancer. It's a nonprofit organization, so go to Friends of Jacqueline, JACLYN.org. See what you can do to help out. And Hacienda Casablanca Mexican Restaurant and Cantina, 700 North Johnson Avenue. These guys are phenomenal. They were voted number one brunch, number one margaritas, number one tacos on Taco Tuesday. 855-486-3453. Give them a call. Okay.
1: Debbie's
0: now
1: back.
0: We can get to the
1: Debbie Burnworth. No S in there. No S.
0: No.
3: Burnworth.
0: Just burn.
1: Yep. Worth. Burner's babe.
0: Exactly. So you got a great. You got an event coming up.
3: You do.
0: And is it this Saturday?
3: So the event is going to be next Sunday
0: at
3: Booze Brothers in Carlsbad.
0: Oh.
1: And this is the reunion. The
3: this
1: Carlsbad.
3: The reunion.
1: Hey, are we both wearing?
0: Yeah.
1: We're both wearing.
0: So
1: the
0: this
1: shirts.
0: Isn't a race. This is more of a party.
3: It's an event that Scott started in 2014.
0: Okay.
3: So we are in our 12th year. And it's all about commemorative racing.
1: Bench racing. Yeah.
3: Beer, food.
0: You
1: There's
0: are
1: gonna
0: not.
1: There's going to be bikes there, too.
3: Bike show.
0: And you're not going. You're coming to radio.
1: No, it's Saturday. No, it's Sunday. It's Sunday.
0: Why don't you go?
1: Sunday.
0: And you could do a remote.
1: Oh, okay. We'll talk off air about that. Yeah. We've never done that before.
0: I know we've never done that before.
3: You do some interviews?
1: Actually, yeah. I called in from Barona Oaks. I did call in
0: from
1: Barona Oaks.
0: Did. And I bet you they've got phones out there that they could call in.
3: We do have phones.
1: Isn't that mobile phones?
0: See?
1: All right, so we got food, we got alcohol, we've got friends, we got stories, we got music.
0: Vintage Riders.
3: We're going to have the Rusty Cranks.
1: Krusty went Krusty from Krusty to Rusty.
0: So you could have any Vintage Riders that people can maybe get autographs and photographs?
3: I know Brock will be there. Tommy Croft.
1: Yep. She pointed because Tomahawk, I'm sitting right next to him.
0: I know.
1: I'm sitting next to the
0: you
1: legend.
0: You want your picture taken?
1: Oh, I should.
0: You never have you?
1: I should be doing these leads. All these legends.
0: And we then we got this guy.
1: Keith, can I say his name? Keith Linus. Because last time he was here.
0: You ruined it.
1: I said the wrong last name.
0: Did you?
2: You were sort of close.
1: I said Lucy.
0: Lucy?
1: I know it's Keith Linus. He comes in all the time. Yeah, Keith and Debbie, you guys come in. You're like our most regular.
0: Yeah.
1: And this is nice because, Tommy, you've been here at least three times since I've been here. So I kind of feel like special
4: that
1: I'm
4: well,
1: in such royalty.
4: I'm honored also.
2: It's old home week.
4: And I love coming in here to help Debbie promote the races and the Carlsbad reunion, which is always a great time. And that's this year we're going to have a band there. We never had a band.
0: Oh, wow.
1: Band music and racers. Ooh, and food. Like,
0: so
1: great combination.
0: Let's say we've got some young riders or we just got some young racers on. They don't even know what we're talking about. What is the Carlsbad reunion? What was Carlsbad's importance to motorcycling?
4: Well, it actually in the motocross world through the 70s, and in the 80s, Carlsbad was a premier racetrack in Southern California. And they, in the early 70s, they had Trans Ams, which brought over all the Europeans. And then when I started in 75, it was the World Championships. And we would race against the Europeans. And it was one of the first times that the Americans got to battle the Europeans in GPs, mm-hmm. you know. So... And we ended up doing quite well against them. It was our local track. I grew up there, heck, from 1970 on. And when I signed with Factory Honda in 75 was the first year that I competed there. Me and Marty Smith in the support class went first and second.
0: We lost his mic for a second.
1: Or something.
0: Yeah, something. Something.
5: Well,
0: yeah, go ahead.
5: It was one of the closest, best local tracks in San Diego. So anybody that rode motocross in the San Diego area from about 1967 all the way through 2004 when it finally closed, everybody rode and raced at Carlsbad or some of the other local tracks. But Carlsbad was one of the most popular and close by. And at the time, it was kind of remote. It was out there east of the airport.
4: Yeah. You there?
1: Yep. Yeah. He's back. Tommy's back.
0: Another fine
1: Thank you,
0: job.
1: Brandon. Yeah. He's a professional.
0: And you could watch it on ESPN Radio. ESPN TV or Sports World.
5: ABC Wild World of Sports.
0: That's what it was. Yeah. And, you know, and everybody was blown away that it was on national TV.
5: At the time, it was the only motocross race all year long that you would see on TV.
0: Yeah.
5: And they would film it in June and show it in, like, November or December or sometime. But it was awesome. They had helicopters flying over the riders. And, you know, there was no
0: drones. It was huge. It was huge.
5: It was a big event.
0: Yeah, absolutely. So there's still quite a few guys that are still around that raced it.
5: Tommy raced the USGPs. I raced there many times on, local events. So.
0: Was it a good track? Was it a competitive track?
5: It was difficult. It was excellent. They nicknamed it the Rock. They had sections they called the Freeway, which you wouldn't want to take your car on that freeway.
1: But compared to the other parts, maybe?
5: It was a man's track is what they would call it. Just to do a lap at speed at Carlsbad would beat you up.
0: No kidding.
5: And they actually had two or three different motocross tracks. They even had a short track, a TT, that they did at different times. And in the early 60s, they had road race nationals there as well. They had, I think, 66, 7, 8. They had an actual AMA road race national pro race there.
0: And let's talk about the fantastic suspension that were on those bikes.
5: Yeah. Well, before 1976, it was a little rough.
0: Yeah, it was just a little rough.
1: Did you lose a little height there, Tommy?
4: Yeah. I left a little bit of my spine on that track.
0: And a few other things, most likely.
4: And I replaced those with a couple screws.
1: Oh, yeah. No.
0: But you know what? You didn't know any different.
4: No.
0: You had what you had.
1: Yeah, that is true.
0: You had what you had. Now, if you were to go back with today's bikes, probably would still be difficult.
4: Sure, but every year you think you have the best stuff of that time.
1: Yep.
0: Right.
4: And being a factory rider with Team Honda, we had whatever was the best we had. So, there was no complaining. It was good. We just thought it was the best at that time.
1: It was. Yeah.
5: And if you weren't doing well, you could break your motorcycle really easily on that track if you thought you needed to.
1: Oh. Yeah.
0: I see.
5: I got a DNF.
1: Oops. Oh.
0: Oops.
1: I'm tired.
4: That doesn't pay very well.
0: No, it really doesn't.
5: No.
0: But you could walk a lot longer.
4: Yeah, right.
0: So that's really going to be cool. So if you've never been to Carlsbad, are they going to have any memorabilia possibly from the track?
3: So we usually get Larry Grismer, the old owner, promoter.
0: Really?
3: He shows up with his little dog. So hopefully he'll show up. And I've got some memorabilia, and a lot of the participants that do come bring
0: Are those
3: posters.
0: Shirts that you're wearing, are they kind of memorabilia?
3: Yeah.
0: Or is that just what you
3: Scott
0: guys?
3: Always had event t-shirts for sale, so
1: soft ones.
3: Bring those back.
0: I know. I love those shirts.
3: And I also wanted to mention, I did talk to Todd Huffman, and he came up with the idea, since Scott started this event, to honor Scott's name by calling it the Scott Burnworth Carlsbad MX, or the Scott Burnworth Carlsbad Reunion.
0: So,
3: new
0: t-shirt.
3: New t-shirt. It'll have his name on it.
1: Oh, cool.
3: So to honor him and what he started and what meant a lot to him.
1: Yeah, it really did.
3: Right. You know,
1: did. And that is why it's amazing you're carrying it on as well.
0: Yeah.
1: You and your girls.
0: Yes. That's absolutely
1: awesome.
0: All right, let's take a quick break. We come back.
1: Callers.
0: We got callers coming in.
1: Yes, we do.
0: We've got anybody on the line that they're not yet. All right. Well, we're working on it. We're not going to tell you who until they call in, so you'll be surprised.
1: Tease, right?
0: I know. You're good at that. 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
0: True Line Wheel Alignment. 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And he's at 210 West Bradley Avenue, right off to 67. Study Lounge. Study Lounge is a great little bar. It's not overly, not big, but it's great little size. And it's kind of a tribute to Barona Speedway. It's got fenders and hoods and trophies, and he helps kids out all the time. And one of his side gigs, if you have a toilet tank and you break the top, he has over 8,000 toilet tank lids. So you don't have to go buy a whole toilet. How cool is that? 8,000, every color, every shape, every size. It blows him away every time I do this commercial because he never asked me to talk about his toilet tank lids. But come on, if I break one, I know where to go. 619-442-7676. And the little bar is right behind Janet's, right off of 1678 Greenfield Drive. Opens at noon. Be there. I'll buy you a beer. All right. We've been sitting here with a great group of people, Debbie Burnworth, Keith Lyons, and Tommy
1: Lioness.
0: At least I didn't say Lucy. And Tommy Croft, both of them heavily embedded in the motorcycle community, started racing, probably still racing?
4: No.
0: Too many screws?
4: Yeah.
0: Right. How about you there?
9: I have

0: one nation under God. Here's Franklin Graham.
1: I'm inviting you to join with us and to pray for America. 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
0: As we approach America's 250th, join Franklin in praying for our nation every day. 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
2: Yeah. Yes, they there were, I mean, I think in 73 there was like 60,000 spectators, so I hope a third of them show up.
3: So you can be approached, Tommy?
4: Yes, I'm easy.
5: Bring your felt pin.
4: Yes.
5: Bring your felt pin.
2: And there were so many people that raced there that just the riders that rode there alone would fill this place.
5: Yeah, exactly. Now, is there a charge for the general public to come to this event?
6: No, it's all free, and it's family-friendly, dog-friendly.
5: Wow.
7: Everyone's welcome. You should have led with that.
5: Yeah, I know.
7: Dog-friendly.
5: Husband-friendly. You can bring your husband if you want.
6: Oh, yeah, he would like that. Yep.
5: Well, that's awesome. And are you going to have any, like, little raffle prizes and, you know, drawings or anything?
6: Not for this event, but
5: okay. This is just more of a reunion.
6: Yep.
5: Maybe a lot of riders and crewmen and spectators will meet some of their stars from days gone by and have an opportunity, because you never can talk to anybody at a racetrack because they're all, their heads are all in the wrong place.
6: Even, you know, like mechanics will show up that used to work on you know, bikes. And
5: who's that? What's that guy's name that works for Maurice Ortega?
2: Sal Peluso.
5: Got to get him out there.
2: He does show up occasionally to some of these events. He's having trouble getting around.
5: Yeah,
2: there,
5: we'll poke him.
2: We'll poke him.
5: Put him in a truck.
2: Yeah.
5: I've got a huge box of all of his photos and stuff. So he's the next one I'm going to try. Him and Maurice, try to get them in here.
2: Number 6R.
5: Yeah, exactly. Yeah, just great guys. Just great guys. So, all right. So that sounds like, is there, you got social media people can follow?
6: We do. You can find it on the SoCal MX Classic website or Scott's page, my page. It's out there for sure.
7: You're saying page, Facebook page?
6: Facebook, Instagram.
5: Facebook, Instagram. All right. That sounds like a plan. All right. Go ahead. Where's your question? Deer in the headlights.
7: We're just trying to make sure the caller has the right number. That's what we're working on over here, the girls.
5: Well, you can talk.
7: That's what the girls are working on over here.
5: You gonna take your motorcycle out there?
7: No.
5: For display?
7: Do you want a 2000 or 99, I think, KX100? Probably not.
4: Probably well, not. Most of the bikes are late 60s through the 70s. So I have some of my bikes out there.
5: You can take the Honda Monkey.
7: That is a 20. No, that's way too new. That's like a 2024, 2023.
2: You could bring just about anything you want. Yeah. I'm sure there's a place for it.
7: No, I won't be.
2: It's all about motorcycles and a racetrack.
7: I think it's about being with like-minded people. That's the thing. You know, when I go to school, I'm not with people I can really talk racing with. You know, there's no one there. But when you get people together, it's fun because you can share those stories and laugh and maybe even do a few jabs. But it's fun. And then you go back to your 9 to 5 and of us can't. You can. You work on motorcycles all the time.
2: It's about a 5 or 6 hour long day, and I'll tell you, it goes so quick.
7: I bet.
2: There's so many people. I miss half the people that I want to talk to. It goes so fast.
7: Right. So now you want Debbie doing this twice a year? That's demanding, Keith.
2: At least.
7: No, I'm just kidding.
6: We'll also be running some like old clips of some of the races from.
7: Really?
5: Oh, wow. Yes. You got old videos?
6: Yeah.
7: Oh.
6: Yeah, so that's fun.
7: That's cool.
5: How did you snag those?
6: Oh, that's a key thing.
2: There's a lot of stuff out there still. There's a bunch of the GPs are on YouTube and what have you, and they've got TVs all over this place. So we're set up. I've got a whole list of what we're going to play. We've got some stuff from the 83 Outdoor Nationals where Scott actually did very, very well. He's mentioned many times in there. So we've got a lot of stuff to put up there.
5: That's good.
7: Does somebody kind of MC it, kind of run the show?
2: Occasionally somebody grabs a mic and starts wandering around and putting things together.
5: Good thing I'm not going to be there.
2: Sometimes we don't need it. It just works.
7: More organic. More like that conversation. Mm-hmm. Yeah. All right. Cool. And while we transition before the caller, apparently, this is different than

0: the second event that you're here to talk about.
1: Yeah, what's
0: there
1: the second event?
0: There is a distinction.
2: Correct. So we will be racing round one on Sunday, June 14th at Barona Oaks Raceway in Ramona, California. And this is the SoCal Vintage, no longer vintage in the name MX Classic.
0: Why is that? Why are we no longer saying vintage?
2: Right.
0: Debbie?
2: So we are still racing vintage bikes, but it's open to all other bikes, women, kids, all everyone's welcome. So
3: and,
2: that's
3: and newer bikes.
2: And newer bikes.
3: Yeah,
2: modern.
3: Modern bikes.
1: So you want
3: correct.
1: That Ducati to come out.
0: Yes. Oh.
3: Tramp.
2: Yep.
1: I just had that. They sent that to me.
3: Oh yeah.
1: The new 450.
3: Nice. Oh, yeah. That's nice. I like it.
1: Yeah.
3: Dave Arnold was big on building that, which was Marty Smith's mechanic.
1: Right.
3: And when I was talking to him, that's when they were just getting that together. And they've done really well with that bike.
1: Yeah. And there's so much technology that comes off of their super bikes.
3: Well, to build a bike bikes. Like that from stock, most of the bikes, Gas and KTM, they were already... a KTM bike. These bikes, they built from ground up and went right out and competed.
1: Yeah.
3: Built new motors, built frames,
1: everything.
3: Yeah. There was no bike.
1: But they did take a lot of technology.
3: Oh yeah. I'm sure they sold
1: that you won't find on, you know, like a gas or what have you.
3: As a matter of fact, their frames kind of look like that. I'm, you know, why not? You know,
1: yeah. I mean, yeah. Hey, let's go ahead and take a break because one of our guests is on the line. So that way they don't have to just sit there and listen to us for a few moments. But so let's take our break now. 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
2: The Answer.
1: All right. We've got a great group in the house. We got Debbie Burnworth. We've got Keith Linus, no relation to Lucy. Tommy Croft.
2: Tomahawk. Woo!
1: And we got the Brit in the house, Brittany Sandoval.
2: And Mikey.
1: And Mikey came in to do a sniff test on everybody in the building.
2: They all passed.
1: And we have a very special guest on the line. Who would like to introduce her?
2: Keith.
3: Well, all the way from starting in Bonita, California, to selling socks out of the back of an El Camino, to running a pharmacy in Bonita, and then turning it into a motocross giant. Rita Gregory and John Gregory, her husband, started JT Racing back in the mid-70s, early 70s.
1: Wow.
3: And it took off and was a powerhouse.
1: Wow.
3: And Rita's on the line.
1: Welcome to the show, Rita. How are you today?
4: I'm doing great. How is everybody out there?
2: We're having a good time.
1: If you ever come to the studio, you'll have just as much fun because it gets a little crazy every once in a while. Well, especially when Debbie and her team, they try to break the fire record every once in a while. But we did good today. We got a good group.
4: I've been around crazy for about 50 years, so I can handle that.
1: I had a sneaky feeling you could. So you coming up to the reunion?
4: Absolutely.
1: There you go.
4: I try to do that every year. Wouldn't miss it.
1: Well, there you go.
4: Looking forward to it.
3: Yep.
4: Who's going to be there?
3: Well, hopefully everybody that rode at Carlsbad and showed up.
1: Going to try anyway.
3: Back in the day. And I'm glad to see that you're going to make it.
4: Oh, yeah. Normally on Memorial Day, I go to Oklahoma for Memorial Day. But this year, I had to stay home and babysit my cats.
1: Yeah.
2: Yay.
1: We get it. Yes, we got dogs in studio, so I have no...
2: We were talking dogs and cat in the green room. We weren't talking racing. Yeah. We were showing pictures of dogs and cats.
1: Was your company involved in the Carlsbad races?
4: Absolutely. John and I attended the first race at Carlsbad when the Euros came over for exhibitions. We were at the time going out to District 37. John was racing desert, and we'd never heard of motocross, but we had a friend who was going to go, and he said, "You guys got to come down to Carlsbad and see these Europeans come over here and see what they do. It's called motocross." And we went, "What? Oh, you mean it's on a track? That's kind of boring. I mean, we're used to going out in the desert and going, you know, several miles and loops and hare and hounds." And but we went, and we were immediately addicted to that. And so we started out with our first riders being the Euros, and they really helped us get established.
1: No kidding. Well, you know, it's funny because, you know, you bring up hares and hounds and racing out the desert. Well, spectators don't get to enjoy that. But this little game up in Carlsbad definitely put motorcycle racing on the map.
4: It definitely did. I remember one of the first Carlsbads. We were up there, and we were upset because, you know, they'd had the Europeans coming over for maybe 2 or 3 years before Devin Tripp got a legitimate GP approved. And we were hoping that the news media would be there and blah, blah, blah. And there were only, there were no media people. But at the San Diego Padres game, there were only 1,500 people, and at Carlsbad, we had people climbing over the fences trying to get in, and it would have been a much more interesting news broadcast if they would have come up to Carlsbad than what they did watching dust fly at the baseball stadium.
2: Tell us how you really feel. Which
1: yeah, right.
2: I like it.
4: I'm not known for sugarcoating it.
1: We had that funny feeling.
2: Thank you for joining us.
1: Hey, and you're entitled. You know, you paid your dues, right?
4: Yep, you bet.
3: I think out of the 14 World Championship U.S. Grand Prix at Carlsbad, I believe JT sponsored 11 of the winners.
1: Wow. No kidding.
4: Yeah.
1: Well, at least you know how to pick winners.
4: We were pretty good at that, but fortunately at that time, most of the winners were from San Diego or Orange County. And so, you know, they were nearby, and they were like family to us because they would come down and just spend the day or whatever. And so we were very lucky that the early birds were the people from SoCal.
1: Well, and you also wanted to support your local riders. You didn't want to support, you know, somebody that you maybe you didn't even know.
4: Right. We eventually did do some of that, but literally most of our riders, other than I have to accept the Euros because we sponsored a lot of Euros. I have to give the Euros credit for helping us get established because we were with them long before Americans were competitive or as competitive as the Euros. So we had a long list of European riders that preceded the really good American riders. And fortunately for us, the good American riders were from Southern California for the most.
3: One of them sitting right here.
2: I was just thinking like the man to my right.
3: Your favorite tomahawk.
0: Hello, Rita.
4: Hey, Tommy. Yeah, Tommy's one of the old dudes.
0: Yeah.
1: No sugar on that one.
0: Thank you, Rita. I did just have my birthday. I did just turn 70.
4: I should have. Well, I know you had a birthday, but I should have said the early bird.
0: Okay.
4: But Tommy and Marty were essential in the very beginning of that era because Marty, when he went to Italy, he became like a superstar. And it drug us along with him, and Tommy was right there with him. So they were two important people in our lineup.
0: Well, you know, Rita, John gave me some socks and a bag and a few things right when I was first starting up, and it was just the greatest thing ever to get something like that. And
1: you'd never gotten anything, right?
0: No. You had to fight for everything, every little thing. And John just came up, and we hit off. So I was always JT. We had contracts for other stuff, but we always had some JT stuff, no matter what, every year of my career.
1: Right.
0: And the pants and all their stuff was just such top quality.
1: Right.
0: And like you said, there were so many of us down here. You know, when me and Marty were finished, then Ron Lachine came up, and Scott and
4: Brock.
0: Yeah, Brock so everybody.
4: And then Danny Laporte and Donnie Hanson and Johnny O'Mara.
1: Wow,
0: all the
4: so
0: boys.
4: So many from Southern California. But John was. He was our ambassador. He was good at that. He went to the races and carried his bag around and took care of people.
0: Well, you would show up and give us our stuff too, and Rita to this day.
4: Oh yeah, I was there. I was there, but I was a little more quiet in the background at that time than John was. John was in your face.
0: And John and Rita always calls us her boys.
3: Yeah. John always had that 20-gallon hat on.
1: Oh, there you go.
4: Somewhere he still has that, I'm sure.
1: Oh yeah, we don't throw that stuff away.
4: No, but never. I would make him take it out of the house if I had it because it probably smells.
1: Yeah, you can't clean a hat, I don't think.
4: No, it's a felt hat. So
1: yeah,
4: so it was a good one.
1: So do you have any of the old JT stuff from back in the day? You know, collectibles.
4: Honestly, I have a few things, but I'm ashamed to say we didn't keep an archive of our product. I wish that we had, we did not.
1: Well, I think we know somebody that does, because I was mentioning, you know, collectibles, and Debbie starts pointing over at Keith. So it sounds to me like Keith has got probably anything and everything you'd like to see.
2: But we're not going to ask if he still fits.
1: No.
4: When I need something, I call Keith, and he will reluctantly answer.
1: But he hasn't given up anything, has he?
4: Well, to me, he's given up a few things.
1: Oh,
4: but
1: okay.
4: I've also given him a few things because I know that he cares about it.
3: It's always been reciprocal.
1: Yes, it has. Well, that's the community. That's the community that you guys come from, really, when you come right down to it. And we are so happy to have you on air. I just can't tell you.
4: Oh, well, thank you. And but I have to tell you that Keith was one of our first three or four employees. So we have a long history with Keith, and we know all of his good stories and a few of his not so good ones.
3: Oh, they're all good. It's just you got to have a different attitude.
1: Well, we're saving the bad stories for the reunion. We've already had about three or four colorful stories that we're not going to air on radio, but we're going to go up to the reunion. In fact, If you go, you'll be able to meet Brittany.
4: I've met Brittany before.
1: Oh, I didn't know that.
4: Is this Debbie's daughter, Brittany? You're talking about?
1: Oh no! This is my racing teacher co-host.
2: The one just giggling today.
1: Oh. The giggler.
2: Just giggling. Okay.
1: Best co-host I've ever had. So I want you to meet her. Seriously.
2: Nice to meet you, Rita.
4: Nice to meet you too.
3: Yeah, we'll all have a good time.
4: We had a lot of fun in the early days.
3: We'll all have a lot of fun at the reunion, and the stories will come out.
1: Oh my goodness! I should give you my recorder.
4: So I do have stories about Keith, but I don't think Keith's stories top tribe stories.
3: Marty has an edge.
2: Yes, he does. He's used our 10-second button on radio.
1: We must be talking about Mr. Tripe.
2: Yes.
1: Yeah, we have to get a bigger button when Marty comes on.
2: Yeah, we just sit on it.
1: Yeah. Well, it is radio. You know, the FCC, they frown on that on occasion, but nothing major. Nothing major.
4: Yeah.
1: So are you retired?
4: Well, never afraid of authority.
1: Yeah. No. So are you retired?
4: I am retired at this point.
1: Are you enjoying it?
4: Well, there are days I do, and there are days I really miss being around all the people. I still love motocross. I still keep up with it. I still watch it every Saturday.
2: Okay. That's awesome.
4: You know if it's going to be televised next week?
3: Yes.
1: Oh, is it?
3: Yes.
1: Excellent.
3: Peacock.
2: Okay, I was going to ask, do we know where?
4: Okay.
2: Oh, appropriate. You would know that.
1: How would you know that?
3: Just a guess.
1: Oops. Oh, he's just guessing. Well, nowadays it's so hard to find when they air this stuff.
2: I know.
3: Yeah, it'll be live.
1: Wow. So you're going to be out there announcing?
4: Yeah, and Peacock has been a great place to watch it.
3: I'll be there, but I don't.
1: Come on, go.
3: I'll be in, okay, I'll announce.
1: Go take the mic.
3: I'll take the
1: mic. Do I need to make a phone call?
3: I'll just rip it right out of Megawatt's hands.
1: There you go. Are you kidding? They'd love to have you. They would love to have you. You could be the color commentator.
2: Yeah.
1: All right. So, any other questions for Rita? Boy, dead
3: are
1: quiet.
3: Are you going to the National?
4: I don't think so because number one, I don't have a ticket, and number two, I've got a bad back, and I would have to be able to sit down. I couldn't walk around like I did in the good old days.
0: Well, Rita, you know that if you do show up, we always have our motorhome for you, like you have in the past.
1: And I'm sure you could find her a ticket.
0: Yes. Oh, yeah. And I have tickets. Yes. If you really
1: so, if you really want to get the experience, we'll take care of you.
0: Oh yeah,
3: there you go.
4: It's going to be a good race because I've been hearing that a lot of the guys are actually going to show up. You know, I was worried that Tomac would be out, but I'm hearing that he's going to ride, and I'm hearing that. Jet is coming to ride.
0: Is so he 100%? He looked like he
4: know.
0: Was limping last time on TV.
1: Yeah, but once you put him on a bike, there's no limp.
0: Yeah, right. Actually, yeah.
1: You know better than that, right?
0: Tape it up.
1: That's what they make duct tape for.
0: Yeah, tape it up.
4: I've been reading on Facebook, and there have been several guys who have claimed to have had the exact same injury, and they're very skeptical. So we'll see what happens, but I've known people who have had broken wrists and taped their hand to the handlebars. Sure. Tola Fanson did that once, and I think Rolf Tiblin did that once. And so sometimes I've got more Let's say balls than brains.
2: Yes, girl.
1: Okay, Rita.
2: On that note,
1: we're going to let you enjoy the rest of your afternoon.
2: You're awesome, Rita.
1: We're going to send you this show, so you'll have it. Either Debbie or Brittany will send it to you. And then that way, if you want to share with any other of the family, you're more than welcome to.
4: Well, I've got to add in closing that there was one special guy that we sponsored that I haven't mentioned, and that was Scotty Burnworth.
2: Oh, yeah.
4: And we knew him since he was a little bitty kid, and not a sweeter guy ever lived than Scott.
1: Yep. Oh, you're absolutely correct. You are absolutely correct. Yeah. Well, that was a great way to close it.
4: Okay. Well, he was special.
1: Yes.
2: Absolutely.
4: So you guys... Thank you for including me. There's nothing like talking old shop.
1: Hey, you are our new guest. We're going to start. If we run get into a situation we need somebody
2: call
1: to talk
2: Rita.
1: To,
2: Someone
1: call Rita.
2: Rita.
1: We're going to have a Rita button. So be ready. You're going to get a call. You never know when it's going to happen.
5: Thank you for calling
4: All
5: in.
4: All right. Well, it's been good talking to you guys.
1: All right. Well, you enjoy the rest of your day, and we'll talk to you down the road. Folks, we're going to take a quick break. 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
0: 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So if you want to work on your car, they can do that for you too. All right, we've just had a fabulous show. Every time we get Debbie Burnworth in the house, I mean, one, you don't know where it's going to go. And two, the guests that come in, like Keith Linus, Tommy Croft, and then we just had Rita Gregory on. That was amazing. Yeah. This is why I like to end my day, you know, with a show like this, because it's just, you can't, my jaw is hurting from smiling.
2: I have been smiling a lot.
0: Yeah, you can't help it. You can't help it. So, let's thank the people that got you here.
2: Yes. So, two events coming up for us. We've got the Carlsbad reunion like we talked about earlier, next Sunday the 31st at Booze Brothers in Vista, and it's the Scott Burnworth Carlsbad reunion featuring Ben Tracing, Bike Show, Brew, live music by the Rusty Cranks. Come out for a good time, meet Tommy, meet other legends. Brock will be there. You never know who's going to show up, so it's a great time. Keith will be there. We will have Scott's bikes there. Gary Faxon will bring Scott's race bikes.
1: They're going to be clean, I bet.
2: Oh, yeah, they will be.
3: I'll bring it.
2: Linus will bring a bike, and so it'll be great showing of bikes. And then the second event is the SoCal MX Classic, and that's going to be at Barona Raceway in Ramona, California. On Sunday, June 14th.
1: Where do we sign up?
2: So you can sign up online through social media, through the SoCal Classic page. 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Alex is one of our photographers, and he's selling some photo packages, and he does great work and captures the moments phenomenally, like the really, really good photos. So we really encourage pre-registration for the racing, so we can kind of know classes and whatnot, sign-ups. If you do sign up online, you will be in the raffle. And I'd like to thank our sponsors. 100% Thor Hallman will be giving away a set of gear for anyone that pre-registers. Maximal Oils, FEA Race Team, Race Tech, Dunlop Tires, Bill's Pipes, Preston Petty Products, W805 Beer, Hammer Nutrition, Teddy Boyko with Boyko Racing, TBD Graphics, the local Homewood Beer and Tap, Fast Lane, Vintco, Motor World, and El Cajon Ford. And we are always open to bring on new sponsors at any time. So,
1: will there be food there?
2: There is a concession stand at the raceway, and then local Hamul Tap and Grill, they're going to be doing some concessions as well.
1: And spectators are welcome?
2: Spectators are welcome. So practice is Saturday for this event at Barona. So the spectator fee is $10 on Saturday. The rider fee is $40. On Sunday, the spectator fee is $15. The rider fee is $20. You can camp starting on Friday through Sunday. It's $40 per day. And a pit vehicle is $20 per day.
1: Excellent.
2: Yeah. So come on out Friday. Spend the weekend with us. Practice on Saturday and race on Sunday.
1: And that's the second weekend. June 14th
2: June 14th.
1: In my head.
2: Sunday,
1: but
2: June 14th.
0: So I'm going to send you a flyer that you can auction off or raffle off or whatever you want to do, where anybody can have an hour of radio for free.
2: Awesome.
0: And
2: appreciate
0: then you can raffle it for whatever you want, and they can use it for their business. They can use it for maybe whatever they want to talk about.
2: That's great.
0: So I'll send you those. Because they seem to be going quite well whenever I send them. People are kind of blown away that they can have their own radio show.
2: That's awesome.
0: And I host it and do all that, so they all have to do is come in and have fun. Or I might have Brittany do it.
1: All
0: if
1: right.
0: it's dog related.
1: What?
2: Food? Maybe we'll see you at the Carlsbad reunion, Brittany, for a live segment.
0: Well, yeah, I'm going to send
1: just
0: her.
1: Just let me off the hook. Yeah.
0: Sure. Oh, break your heart. You got to take your chief with you.
1: Yeah.
0: Can you imagine if you went and didn't take him?
1: I might get in trouble.
0: You may have to take the other one, too.
2: Got to bring Mikey, too.
0: Got to bring Mikey. Maybe Clutch.
1: Yeah, Clutch would be more appropriate.
0: So what's the sponsorship package look like? I mean, what do you offer there?
2: So, you know, you can donate product. You can donate what your company does. You can donate money. You know, sponsorship. We have different levels for different.
0: So best thing to do is contact you and then.
2: Yes.
0: Between the, you know, because I'll probably bug you there, too, and see what I can do. Yeah. A little racer radio flair.
2: Yeah.
0: You think?
1: Yeah.
0: Since it's your money.
2: And I've heard great things about the track.
0: I've heard
2: you guys
0: great
2: have been out there and said it's looking really good. Really good.
1: Wasn't Gio out there riding and then he was here?
2: Yes.
1: In the afternoon.
0: Yeah. And he could.
2: Great positive feedback on
0: he couldn't
2: the track,
0: stop so. Talking about
1: yeah.
0: it.
1: Yeah. on his Ducati?
0: Yeah. It was up. Yeah, the new Ducati.
1: Yeah.
0: Yeah, the 450.
3: The pictures I've seen of him riding that day look like he was 16.
1: Oh!
0: I know. I seen it too. Yeah, it was amazing.
1: That's cool.
0: Well, he's going to think he was 16. Come what, October or something?
2: December.
4: It depends on how you put the numbers.
0: Yeah, I see how that goes too.
2: Yeah.
0: That's
2: thank great. You guys for having us on.
0: Hey,
2: sure.
0: All you have to do is let us know.
2: Thank
0: you. And let me see the first. Well, I can't, so the race is what date? Again.
2: Sunday, June 14th.
0: Let me see if I can find something on KUSI. Yeah, if I can, I have to look to see. I mean, if that's possible, bring a couple bikes down.
2: Yep.
0: Okay.
2: Yep.
0: All right, we should be able to.
1: Spectators welcome.
2: Spectators welcome.
1: You don't have a bike.
2: T-shirts will be for sale.
0: And they're classic T-shirts. Tell them how nice they are.
1: They're size and soft.
4: And we'll have some of these Scott Burnworth shirts.
1: I was wondering about that shirt.
0: Yeah, look at that. Aren't those cool?
3: Yeah, we're going to have some Scott Burnworth commemorative shirts as well. I mean, I think Debbie's got some going, but I did some of these as well. So
1: I saw the 8 and was wondering.
0: Yeah.
3: It's just he's not on a yellow bike.
1: Uh-huh. That's why I was wondering.
0: That's kind of an interesting.
3: He rode a few different machines.
1: All
0: but
1: right.
0: It's interesting, the drawing, of that.
1: Yeah.
0: You know, that's
5: cute. He went real fast on that Osa, I'll tell you.
0: Did he really?
5: Oh, yeah.
0: He probably went real fast on everything.
5: Yeah, he went real fast on everything. Absolutely.
3: Yeah. Over 200 consecutive moto wins on the Osa.
0: Really?
3: Yeah, he just kept winning, and we lost count.
1: Oh, goodness.
0: And who would think an Osa would do that?
3: Yeah. All you had to do is keep it running.
0: That's what I just said. Yeah. I can't believe what Osa would do.
5: Well, it would stay
3: we got really lucky.
0: I know. I told you about that joke I made with Frank Veretis.
3: Uh-huh.
0: And he had one of his guys out at KUSI on a Bull Taco.
1: Oh, yeah.
0: So I asked him, I said, oh, wow, you know, Bull Taco. How easy is it to start? Oh, it starts right up. Well, it's definitely not a Bull Taco.
5: Yeah,
0: because you had to beat those things to death.
3: Yeah,
0: anyway, well, it's good having you guys in. Can't wait to for the next time. And then we will definitely see if Brittany and her crew can get out there and, you know, mingle for the reunion for sure. And maybe the race, too.
2: Oh, I forgot to mention the time. It's 12 to 5.
0: Oh, for the reunion?
2: Yes.
0: Okay.
2: Yep.
0: So 12 to 5.
2: If you bring in a bike, you can come early and set up. That's not a problem.
0: Right.
1: Okay.
0: All right.
1: Yeah.
0: Sound like a plan, Sam?
1: My KX100 will not be coming.
0: Okay. Not a problem.
1: No one wants to see it.
0: All right. Well, hey, folks, that was Racer Radio, but don't touch that dial. Jared Basso's in the house. He's coming up next. 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
1: The Answer.
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0: 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The Answer.
1: News this hour from Town Hall. I'm Mary Rose. A man opened fire outside the perimeter of the White House Saturday night and fired at a Secret Service agent. The suspect was killed. A bystander was also shot and is in critical condition. Correspondent Laura Winters with more.
2: President Trump was working inside the White House as shots fired outside, not far away from the building at 17th Street and Pennsylvania Avenue. This is outside the security perimeter. Secret Service agents rushing reporters working on the North Lawn to safety as the building was put on lockdown for close to an hour. The gunman opening fire on a Secret Service agent at a security checkpoint, and that's when he was shot. Laura Winters reporting.
1: President Trump says a deal with Iran, including opening the Strait of Hormuz, has been largely negotiated. He announced this on social media. The deal, described as a memorandum of understanding, still needs finalization. A shakeup inside the Republican Party, where loyalty to President Trump is playing an increasingly decisive role. Correspondent Willie Nelson reports.
3: A wave of primary defeats is hitting incumbent Republicans seen out of step with the party's conservative base. Several Indiana state senators, along with Louisiana Senator Bill Cassidy and Kentucky Congressman Thomas Massey, have all lost or faced serious challenges. President Trump's endorsements are proving pivotal